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4: 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I'm Becky Lynn.
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4: In the lower basin, the state of Nevada is suing over the new Colorado River operating agreement, while Arizona stakeholders weigh their options. KTAR's Heidi Hummel joins us now live from the News Center to explain.
5: The Nevada lawsuit argues the record of decision from the U.S. Bureau of Reclamation unfairly places the burden of shortages on the lower basin with no mandatory cuts on the upper basin states. Director of the Arizona Department of Water Resources, Tom Bouchotsky, says the 6 million acre feet of water being stored in upper basin reservoirs should be sent downstream to meet its obligation under the Colorado River Compact.
6: Someone from the upper basin tell us that to have that water in those upper initial units was a benefit to the lower basin. Well, not if it stays there and never moves into Lake Powell and never moves into Lake Mead.
5: Reporting live in the News Center, Heidi Hommel, KTAR News.
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4: You heard it right here on KTAR.
7: Initial reaction was shock. You don't want to believe it. No one wanted to believe that it was on-duty Phoenix police officers.
4: That is Phoenix Police Chief Matt Giordano, who exclusively joined KTAR to shed some light on a violent traffic stop involving two now former Phoenix police officers who were allegedly involved.
8: The two former police officers, Antonio Felix and Luis Vasquez, were allegedly behind the traffic stop that was so violent, other officers believed it couldn't be real, thinking it was likely a carjacking by people impersonating officers instead. Phoenix Police Chief Matt Giordano exclusively tells the Mike Broomhead Show on KTAR he was one of those who thought the same until the evidence started piling up.
7: Our detectives started looking into it. They realized there were some similarities. Obviously, we have technology in our vehicles can tell us where our vehicles are at what time, and things started to line up that made us start to believe that it might actually be on-duty Phoenix police officers.
8: Both former officers face numerous charges, including aggravated assault and kidnapping. Giordano says the department will investigate whether any other officers were involved and determine whether there are broader systemic concerns. Colton Krolak, KTAR News.
4: A father accused of bringing his 10-year-old to a burglary at the Mesa Arts Center. The father's been arrested. Robert Katz with Mesa Police says Gene Zintz, the father, and his son were seen trying to open locked doors before they broke through a lock.
9: Zintz forcefully opened the locked door and they went inside and just were walking around the museum. And the 10-year-old proceeded to take several items of jewelry. The total value was about $7,300.
4: They had planned to flee the state but were caught when the pair returned to the Arts Center the next day to recover a water bottle left behind. The father is under arrest. The Supreme Court, in a 6-3 decision today, clears the way for President Trump to implement portions of his March executive order over mail-in voting, while not specifically endorsing those restrictive steps. ABC's Devin Dwyer has more on what the order entails.
10: His direction of the Department of Homeland Security to create a federal citizenship list and to distribute it to the state. He asked the Attorney General with this executive order to prosecute any state official who gives a ballot to someone who is ineligible. For now, the president can move forward with building that citizenship list, threatening state officials with prosecution, and working with the Postal Service for how states have to print their ballots.
4: KTAR legal analyst Barry Markson tells Outspoken with Bruce and Gatos the order means that states would need to make lists of people who are eligible for that mail-in ballot.
11: He's asking the states to provide lists and that he's going to go through, he wanted his administration to go through another database to try to find all of these so-called people who are able to vote illegally.
4: He says this ruling in practice may mean people who are normally eligible to get a mail-in ballot might not be allowed to receive one. Checking the roads now. Enrique Garcia is in the Valley Chevy Dealers Traffic Center.
1: Thank you, Becky Lynn Mesa, with a disabled vehicle on the right-hand shoulder. U.S. 60 Superstation Freeway eastbound near McClintock Drive, Phoenix, with a crash on the right-hand shoulder. I-10 Papago Freeway westbound near Avondale Boulevard. And looking at our surface streets, Phoenix with a new crash involving a pedestrian on 43rd Avenue and McDowell Road. Enrique Garcia, KTAR News.
4: Our extreme heat warning now in effect through Saturday night at 8 o'clock. Tonight we'll see a low around 88. Tomorrow's high 112 and 114 on Wednesday. 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
13: It's Arizona's reigning, defending, undisputed number one talk show, 2 till 6. Welcome to Outspoken with Bruce and Gatos. Final hour number 4.
2: A lot of people call hour number 4 the best of the hours. I want to thank everybody for giving to Phoenix Children's, a massive success. We beat another record.
15: Amazing.
2: Every year that we have done this for, oh, I don't know, 18 years or something like that, we continue to beat last year's number. And we did just that. We just want to thank everybody, especially a certain person who is just sitting at like the phone.
15: Jody Smith
2: is amazing.
15: President and owner of Cornerstone Staffing. Was working as a volunteer answering the phones.
2: Yes.
15: And heard them over talking that we were going to come up short.
2: We were for the first time going to come up short in the many years we've done the Giveathon. And I think part of it is how the prices out there. Pretty tough these days, aren't they?
15: Mm-hmm.
2: And so maybe we all had to give just a little bit less.
15: And
2: which
15: so
2: is understandable.
15: Jody heard that we were going to come up short, asked how much.
2: Unreal.
15: And said, well,
2: I got it.
15: I'll make up the difference. It was $140,000.
4: Oh, my goodness. What?
2: Did you not know that?
4: I did not know that. Now, see, we had an anonymous donor.
2: Yeah.
4: Just before 2 o'clock.
2: Okay.
4: Dropped 25 grand.
2: Wow.
4: Because of the same, and they were there as well.
2: Yeah.
4: I think they were answering phones, too.
2: Yeah.
4: So we had two people.
2: She gave
4: so
2: 10
4: moved.
2: Grand earlier.
4: Oh,
2: she'd already given 10.
4: Oh, yeah. My goodness.
2: Yeah.
4: She's an angel.
15: Jody, something else.
2: Absolutely incredible.
15: So great to have her. She's splitting her time between Texas and Arizona. She goes, I think I'm going to live in Arizona a lot more. And I said, we would love to have
4: you here.
15: We would love. You are a tremendous member of this community.
2: I think the first year we did it was 2009.
15: The first year we did a radio.
2: We did a radiothon.
15: Oh, wow.
2: A Giveathon was 2009 for
15: and
2: Phoenix
15: that was before the big building was even built.
2: Correct.
15: We were across the street at the little building.
2: So, yeah, last year we got $2.45 million, and this year we just squeaked over it. And
4: yeah.
2: So,
15: thank you,
2: Jody. Tough time.
15: Yeah.
2: And the rest of you.
4: I was worried, too, because, yeah, the times are really bad
2: hard.
4: Right now. People are struggling.
2: People are hurting.
4: So,
15: thank
4: yeah.
15: you, Jody.
2: Very
15: oh,
2: cool.
15: Yeah,
2: very,
15: you.
2: Very cool. And thanks to everybody
15: really
2: else
15: lady.
2: Who gave.
15: Yeah.
2: So we did that on Friday, and certainly on Friday, we would have talked about this story. And my question would have been, when are you firing them? And you better do it fast.
15: Yeah. And we're talking about the story of the Phoenix police officers, two officers, Officer Vasquez and Felix, were fired and arrested on Saturday.
2: Wow.
15: Following a violent, unreported traffic stop where they physically assaulted a man and a woman. They did not report it. They did not make the radio call. They did not activate their body worn cameras. They did not put it in their final report. They didn't tell a supervisor.
2: Nope.
15: It all sounds very weird.
2: It is weird. It's one of the most bizarre things that two police officers have done. And so back to my to what I was going to, you know, if we did the show Friday instead of the radio, the Giveathon, when is Phoenix Police Chief Matt Giordano going to fire these two? And it happened fast.
15: Saturday, it happened.
2: Good for you, Chief.
15: Right after the interview, as soon as these two officers were fired
2: so
15: and
2: much,
15: charged.
16: So much evidence.
17: It all happened immediately.
16: Well, there must be a lot of evidence, right?
17: There
16: because
17: is.
16: Normally, like, well, we need to have a little more investigation. We need more time. It doesn't appear that way. They have plenty on them. And I think maybe one of the most telling things is the police union didn't come out and say, oh, come on, our guys are innocent.
17: They are for what the Phoenix police chief did.
16: Yeah.
17: That does not happen a lot.
16: Well, when there's a lot of time there's tension back and forth, right?
17: Yeah. I mean, if you're a union, you're going to stand up for your people.
16: Sure.
17: But if you're a human being, you look at this and you say,

0: Normally you would say, you know, 8 John 10, I'll be code 6 at 19th Avenue and Broadway.
1: That's
0: and
1: for your safety say, as well, John, right?
0: Absolutely. And then she says back, hey, 8 John 10, tell me. And then you give them a license plate number.
1: Sure.
0: And maybe if there's certain number of occupants in the car. So it doesn't surprise me that that didn't happen as much as there's no they didn't turn on the body cameras.
1: Nope.
0: They never, ever came back. And the other thing that's weird is how did you turn in this Tahoe that you were driving with front end damage and nobody ever asked you what happened?
1: So you think it was possible ego that these police officers acted the way that they did? They got upset with the car in front of them and accidentally or purposely hit them or is that what you're saying?
0: Well, I'm guessing it was unintentional and they're like, oh, now we're in trouble for crashing a police car. So you got two Hispanic officers stopping people in South Phoenix. And to imagine that they were there to do something nefarious, they were going to rob them, they were going to do whatever. I think that would have come out many, many years ago because they both had plenty of time on. And if they rode together and they were victimizing people, I think that information, like I said, I can't imagine you get caught on the first time, but you would definitely be caught somewhere between 1 and 10.
2: Yeah. Okay. Listen, again, Chief Giordano said there's still an investigation ongoing. I think there's more information that we're not privy to. I think it's fair to say.
1: But if you heard him with Mike Broomhead today, he was sickened by this.
2: Yeah, he acted decisively right off the bat.
1: Yeah.
0: Well, and I've known Matt for 25 years. He's a great guy. I think he's one of the best chiefs that Phoenix has had in a long time. And he was incredibly forthcoming, incredibly humble. I don't know if you looked at his body language, but he couldn't even look up. He had his head down. He's just incredibly embarrassed by what happened with his agency, and rightly so. And the fact that he takes it personal should tell you everything that you need to know about his leadership.
1: Colonel Frank Milstead is joining us. Listen, I know that these are two bad cops. I know that there's so many great cops out there that are just doing their job. Do you think this is going to be a black eye for Phoenix police? Do you think that you know, people who get pulled over by Phoenix police officers are going to think about these two guys and what they did and be more worried? Is this something that's going to last?
2: Can I give the other side? Or did Chief Giordano come out strong enough and make people go,
1: we don't do this.
2: They're going to find these guys.
1: Yeah.
0: So I think you bring up a good point there is that leadership, there's this thought that leadership wants to hide the misgivings of their people. But it's not true. If you're part of a major city chief, you're a major police department, you want these people gone. And as far as is this a long-lasting injury, I will tell you that it's definitely an injury, but it will heal.
1: It will heal.
2: Wow. Yeah.
1: Part of our conversation with Colonel Frank Milstead.
2: I really think the way they're dealing with it, the way that the chief is dealing with it and the department's dealing with it, reinforces trust in the police department.
1: I don't know how many times I have to say it. When something bad happens, you should the best way to handle it PR-wise is to come out and just do the right thing.
2: Do you think that's what he did?
1: That's it. I do.
2: Oh, okay.
1: I do.
2: Yeah, okay. Yeah.
1: Like with the lettuce deal. Right.
2: The opposite of the lettuce deal.
1: Right. Who is it? Farms. What is it again?
2: Taylor Farms.
1: Taylor Farms. We didn't do it. We're going to call the White House and try and get them to cover this thing up.
2: This isn't happening. This isn't happening.
1: Right. And it's like, the president does it all the time. Everything's perfect. No, it's not. A lot of things wrong. And so what you have is a police chief that looked at this and said, this is unbelievable. I mean, there was a guy holding a gun to one person doing the countdown.
2: Counting backwards from 3, 2, 1, holding a gun to his head.
1: And we still don't know why they pulled these people over. And so what did the police chief do?
2: Like the movie Training Day.
1: He fired them.
2: Yeah.
1: Good. That's exactly what you do.
2: Agreed.
1: You do it fast and you say, this isn't us.
2: Right.
1: And then people say,
2: unacceptable.
1: Good. All right. We've got a police chief who is not scared to do the right thing. He's not covering stuff up. He said, this happened. This is unacceptable. We're firing these two and we're putting them in jail.
2: Yeah.
1: Nice job.
2: We've got a check of the headlines on the way. Becky Lynn's got that for us. And up next, are robots advancing too quickly? And I do mean quick. We'll talk about it next. Outspoken on KTAR.
1: Last weekend, I keep talking about this. Not, not

0: two weekends ago, I guess I should say. I'm at the grocery store, and somebody comes right up to me. Gatos, look at my smile. And I said, it's fantastic. And he said, I did what you said. I went to Aria Dental Implant Center. So he introduced himself to me. His name's Malcolm. He said he is kicking himself for not doing it earlier. He said that Aria fixed him. This was such a cool conversation. If you have broken teeth, missing teeth, and you would like a new set of brand new perfect teeth, go see my friend Dr. Joe. He's completed more than 3,000 full mouth implant treatments. Qualifying patients leave surgery with a fixed set of teeth that same day. And you know, I could tell Malcolm was happy because he was smiling, right? But you can really see how somebody's happy. All it takes is you look in the eyes. The eyes will always tell. There was just so much joy. And he knew that his life was different and it changed. And he can chew foods now and he can show off his teeth. And it's just awesome. And so he went to Aria. He called 602-877-0429, 877-0429, or you go to AriaDentalImplantCenter.com.
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2: It is 518. I'm Becky Lynn, and here's what you need to know right now.
1: Eyes on Education.
2: Arizona school board elections have been canceled across the state after some races were found to be non-competitive.
3: 31 school districts either had zero candidates for an open school board slot or had an equal amount of candidates and open spots. In either of those cases, the election is canceled by the Maricopa County Board of Supervisors and deemed non-competitive. If there are no candidates, the county school superintendent will elect someone of their choosing. If there are an equal amount of candidates and spots, those running for the seat will automatically be approved. Shira Tanzer, KTAR News.
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4: Thank you, Becky Lynn. Phoenix with a disabled vehicle blocking the right-hand lane. I-17 northbound near Thomas Road. Mesa with a disabled vehicle blocking the center lane. US 60 Superstation Freeway. Eastbound near Rural Road. And Scottsdale with a disabled vehicle on the right-hand shoulder. Loop 101 Pima Freeway southbound near McDowell Road. Enrique Garcia, KTAR News. And now back to Outspoken with Bruce and Gators.
5: All right. Hey, a new season of Amazing Arizonans starts now. 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So we talk a lot about robots and robotics and AI and technology. But you and I both saw something the other day.
0: It was amazing.
5: It's a little crazy.
0: Oh, gosh.
5: So they were having something called the World Humanoid Robot Games in China. Like, it's like the Winter Olympics.
0: Yeah, it's Olympics, it's like the Olympics, robots.
5: But for robots.
0: And by the way, it's better than the Olympics. I'd rather watch robots. I think that's kind of, I think it's more interesting
5: so
0: now.
5: So there was a kickboxing match. There was gymnastics.
0: Yeah.
5: And then the thing that really
0: set the internet on fire.
5: Yeah. Is they had the 100 meter dash. So a robot ran the fastest 100 meter ever, beating Usain Bolt's record by 0.19 seconds.
0: Beat the fastest man on the planet.
5: The current world record holder, the robot,
0: yeah,
5: ran quicker than Usain Bolt.
0: And only going to get faster. Only going to get
5: better. He's not going to get slower.
0: I mean, I even remember just a few years ago, most of these robots couldn't even stand.
5: They'd fall over.
0: They're galloping.
5: Well, and the boxing, they were doing a kickboxing. It's one of those things when you look at it. Like, my first thought, I don't know about you, my first thought is there's somebody inside there. That's like a robot outfit they're wearing.
0: Oh,
5: because they're kickboxing.
0: No, my first thought is, when can I get one?
5: Well,
0: because I'm telling you right now, first of all, these robots are probably going to be fighting in a war in a few years.
5: Well, they're 6 feet tall and they're not like tiny, you know, they're human size.
0: And there will be these robots available that can already fold your laundry, help you cook. They are here. Well, and it's only a matter of time until I get my robot.
5: Every technology since the wheel has eventually been used for war.
0: It's true, right?
5: Every technology works its way. So we're going to go. We're going from right now. We're having drone wars, right?
0: Yeah.
5: We're going to look back on that. I don't know how many years, but it'll be. It won't be many. And go, oh, remember drone wars? That was so cute. Now we have robot wars. We send our robots after their robots and they battle it out.
0: Well, it'll save lives, but we'll probably be in like a forever war forever. And it just won't be fought by humans. It'll be fought by robots. And then I really don't understand. How do you even know who wins?
5: So they didn't exactly. I saw an interview with one of the, what do you call it? Like the
0: robots?
5: No, with the
0: techs. Oh, sorry. They can't talk yet.
5: Because they asked one of the engineers, like, well, you know, could they become evil? You know, like the Terminator movie, for goodness sakes.
0: iRobot. Remember that movie?
5: Like iRobot. And he said,
0: that was with what? Will Smith before he smacked Chris Rock, right?
5: A few years before he smacked Chris Rock. Here's what he said. He goes, no, I don't think so.
0: No, of course
5: not. Robots don't have emotions. Only humans do. Mm. It all depends on who controls them and who makes them. Exactly. Hold on. You just answered the question. Could they become evil? It all depends on who controls them and makes them.
0: Yeah.
5: So if Dr. Evil has them, guess what? Evil robots.
0: Humanoid robot soldier is likely 5 to 10 years away, says one developer.
5: And again, a robot ran the 100-meter dash.
0: I couldn't believe how fast that thing. And by the way,
5: fake. But ran it 9.39 seconds.
0: But then it crashed into a wall and broke.
5: It couldn't stop.
0: Couldn't stop.
5: Yeah, it couldn't slow itself down.
0: Yeah, Usain Bolt can stop.
5: Right. This needs like a parachute. Don't give him any ideas.
0: This thing needs some sort of a pad to, you know, run into.
5: Yeah. Check of the headlines on the way. We've got Becky Lynn for that up next. We had Meghan McCain on. We talk to Meghan every Monday at 3 o'clock, 5:30. We like to play you some of the highlights.
0: Remix.
5: And we started by asking Meghan about the Supreme Court ruling on Trump's executive order regarding mail-in ballots. You'll get her thoughts on it. It's up next. We're Outspoken on KTAR.
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0: All right, so I got three phone calls this weekend, three phone calls from friends, and they said their air is out. 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
10: Someone had a birthday.
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10: Pneumococcal vaccination is recommended for adults 50 or older. 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
2: It's 5:30. Good afternoon. I'm Becky Lynn. The Trump administration is allowed to carry out the executive order restricting mail-in voting. This comes after the Supreme Court ruled today in the president's favor. KTAR legal analyst Barry Markson tells Outspoken with Bruce and Gatos, this ruling requires states to create lists of voters who are eligible to receive mail-in ballots.
14: These lists that the federal government has are incomplete. They're not true. So really, people who are eligible to vote could be removed based on what they're trying to do.
2: The executive order issued by Trump in March would bar the Postal Service from delivering ballots to anyone who is not on a federal list of eligible voters. American cattle farmers already feeling the strain of the economy on their operating cost. And now a controversial new decision from President Trump to allow more foreign beef into the U.S. has tipped some farmers over the edge. Many are now calling on the Trump administration to reverse the decision, saying this new beef plan could irreparably harm American ranchers. Nebraska cattle farmer Scott Thompson tells ABC News, while he's disappointed in President Trump's decision, he's also angry at the response from his local lawmakers.
15: Every single representative from Nebraska came out with this real soft, we're against importing beef from other countries and we support our cattlemen. How about calling out President Trump directly and saying, you need to reverse on this. You got it wrong. We cannot do this to our constituents.
2: A Tempe Union High School District employee is under arrest for allegedly using a security camera system to watch students in the changing rooms. Anthony Cruz is accused of accessing surveillance camera footage from a room at Corona del Sol High School. Female students were using the room temporarily to change their clothes while the girls' locker room was closed. The misuse was discovered after Cruz's security system activity was audited. Cruz has been booked into jail and faces 7 counts of voyeurism. You can read more about what the man is accused of in our story at KTAR.com. Let's get a check on traffic now with Enrique Garcia live in the Valley Chevy Dealers Traffic Center.
4: Thank you, Becky Lynn. Just in Tempe with a crash on the right-hand shoulder, US 60 Superstation Freeway eastbound near Arizona Mills, Phoenix with a crash off right, I-17 northbound near Thomas Road, and a look into our surface streets, Phoenix with a crash on 59th Avenue and Olive Avenue, and Phoenix with a crash on 41st Drive and Camelback Road. Enrique Garcia, KTAR News.
2: Our excessive heat warning still in effect. It's been extended through Saturday at 8 o'clock now. Tonight's low 88, tomorrow 112 for a high and 114 on Wednesday and Thursday. 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
16: This is Jim Sharp. How will Arizona's largest city handle the coming cuts to the water we get from the Colorado River? We'll ask Mayor Kate Gallego about that, as well as the Phoenix officers fired for alleged kidnapping, assault, and robbery. Join LaDonna Harvey and me and the mayor on Arizona's Morning News on KTAR's YouTube and 92.3 FM.
5: A lot going on in the world. We like to check in with Meghan McCain live in Washington, D.C. every Monday at 3 o'clock, come 5:30. 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Gatos, I call this the remix.
0: Yeah, Supreme Court moved to allow President Trump to implement key portions of his executive order on mail-in voting just ahead of the midterms. That's where we started with Meghan McCain.
17: Yeah, it doesn't read as legal to me, but I'm certainly not a member of the Supreme Court, but it doesn't sound kosher. I mean, again, this just happened. I was just reading up on it before we came on air, but it just sounds strange. I do know traditionally for Republicans running for office, mail-in voting is bad for Republicans and good for Democrats. That's always just a sort of cliche when it comes to voting. So Republicans tend to sort of be more against it. And there's obviously controversy regarding, some demographics thinking they don't need to show proper ID to vote. So I'm sure all those things are somehow wrapped up in all of this, but it doesn't sound right to me, but I apologize, I would have to do a much deeper dive because this news did just break.
0: Yeah, us too. And we're trying to find it, what happened as well, but there is zero reason to not take Trump at his word that he and his team are planning something alarming to disrupt the midterms and beyond. He's done interviews on this. He said he's going to do something. There was some, far right TV host. We played this clip a couple weeks ago who said, you should do this, that, and the other thing about midterms. And Trump said, yep, don't be surprised. There's zero reason to not take him at his word. He is going to do something to disrupt the midterms.
17: I also think that election denialism is tragically, and I say that in a very earnest way, something that has become so mainstream, and that I find incredibly alarming. It obviously started in the 2020 election with President Trump, but then you saw Carrie Lake, you see Stacey Abrams, who still hasn't conceded that she lost fair and square her governor's race in Georgia. You see it on the left, you see it on the right, more predominantly on the right than left, but there are figures on the left that do it. And I think that is the worst. And that to me is, I think Democrats get too histrionic talking about the end of democracy, but I actually think that is the root of many, many problems in our government and electoral process right now, because there's never been granted any evidence of any kind. The 2020 election was stolen. And I just show you my good friends at Fox News who had to pay billions of dollars in the Dominion voting lawsuit when they accused those, voting machines of being corrupt. And they sued them to hell and won. So there's no proof of it. I've never been given any proof of it.
5: No, there is no proof.
17: But I think this sort of seems like another way to sort of scapegoat election denialism. That is how it, the politics of it read to me. But again, like this, just
5: this is, let's be honest, this is all to try to assuage the man baby's ego that he didn't lose the 2020 election. He only lost California because illegals vote, et cetera, et cetera, et cetera. Arizona has been voting by mail since 1991. Mm. 91, we've elected a hell of a lot of Republicans. I've only voted by mail.
0: Me too. So,
5: 1991, and over 80% of Arizonans vote by mail. The idea that it favors, I would just say this, I push back. The idea it favors one party over another, we elected a heck of a lot of Republicans, you know, 90s, 2000, 2010s especially.
17: Sure. It's a stereotype, and again, I don't know how much merit there is to it. It's just,
5: that's fair.
17: You know. Whatever. But I agree with you. And I also think that I just don't like any of this. I don't like messing with any of this kind of subject matter because I think, again, election integrity is so vital and important to our democracy and any driving democracy. And there's been a lot of like arrows that have hit that integrity over the past decade. And it makes me really sad. I really, really cannot stand people who cannot. I'm sorry, but if, and again, I'm not always trying to make things about my family, but I do have some experience to draw from on this. If my dad can in grace and elegance concede to President Obama in his hometown in front of thousands of people in like what is widely perceived as the greatest modern concession speech ever given. Suck it up, people like Carrie Lake. Like sometimes elections, the reason I love politics, one of them is it is very clean and clear. There's a winner and there's a loser. In life, so many things are gray. In elections, it's your first or your last. And I think when he's making it was stolen from me. Well, maybe you just weren't a great of a candidate.
5: Yeah.
17: You didn't run as great of a campaign.
5: Yeah, well, people didn't like
17: that?
5: You.
17: Yeah. Occam's razor.
5: Yeah.
17: Just a thought.
0: Meghan McCain's joining us on KTAR Mondays with Meghan. Like, again, I feel like I almost always have to say this. I didn't hate everything Donald Trump did in his first presidency. I didn't love it by any stretch of the imagination, but he wasn't all bad. He's all bad this time. I just, other than the border, there's nothing he's done right. And here's another one. He's reignited a trade war with Canada.
5: We're going to invade them next. You know that, right?
0: I mean, it is so insane.
17: Is that really happening, though? I saw this clip earlier that was saying that Canada's threatening to turn off our electricity.
0: Yes,
17: and
0: they are.
17: Certain times, I have to unplug myself from the news because it will give me an anxiety attack.
0: I don't blame you.
17: Things that I have to accomplish throughout the day.
0: Well, it's like,
17: so I can never tell if this is... It's actually reality.
5: I would turn around and say it's a threat, and it has to do with Ontario.
0: Right.
5: And apparently Ontario has large power plants or whatever and sends electricity across the border. I heard the number about 1.5 million U.S. homes and businesses have electricity because of Canadian power plants and the, what do they call it, the premier of Ontario saying, yeah, we might just cut that off.
0: But it's also 50% tariffs on $20 billion of Canadian imports.
5: Hockey sticks are going to go through the roof.
0: This president loves that we pay more for everything. And he's the only one that's not paying more for anything. He's making billions of dollars. And every single American has had to pay more for every single thing that we buy. And he doesn't care. It's amazing.
17: There have been so many conservatives in conservative media that have tried to spin and dance and BS their way through why we should be for tariffs, which is
0: historically
17: and economically a radical and also leftist economic policy. And to see some people that I used to have great respect for dance and dance to try and sell it. And I can remember at the time being like, this is bad. It's stupid. And the American public, stop asking them to pay more when they're already suffering. And then I gesture around everywhere to look at the economy right now. How has this turned out for everybody? Pretty bad.
0: Pretty bad.
17: If we're looking into the midterms, which will be in, you know, two short few months. I'm sorry, but some of it, people in D.C. are nervous. Bruce and Gatos, they are nervous on the right. I think it's going to be really bad. And it's, you know, not to abuse the oldest of oldest adages, but it is the economy, stupid.
5: Yeah.
0: All right. That's part of our interview with Meghan McCain. She joins us at 3 o'clock Mondays with Meghan. We give you a little of the remix here. Mm-hmm. People in D.C. should be, listen,
5: looking over their shoulders.
0: Man, things are not good. I don't like to come on here and harp every day that things aren't good. Your gas prices aren't good. your grocery prices aren't good. Everything we now get from Canada, you're going to have to pay a massive, massive tax.
5: Hockey sticks.
0: Oh, my gosh.
5: Tim Horton's coffee. This
0: Iran
5: is going to the roof.
0: Is a disaster. I mean, how much more can the American people take? I would say not much. So guess who's going to get crushed in the midterms?
5: Who's going to get blamed?
0: It's the party in power.
5: Yeah.
0: And it's happened before to Democrats, it's going to happen this time to Republicans. We just saw a new poll. Andy Biggs is getting blown out of the water by 15 to Katie Hobbs. You want to know how bad things are? Andy Biggs is losing by 15.
5: He's tied too close to Trump.
0: 15 points.
5: I don't think Doug Ducey would be losing by that much.
0: Doug Ducey was a good governor.
5: But he wasn't a Trump guy.
0: No, he wasn't a Trump guy.
5: He was just a Republican. There aren't any of those anymore. They've run out of them.
0: Well, that's why Andy Biggs is getting his clock cleaned.
5: Yeah.
0: 13 points last week in one poll. Another one this week, 15.
5: Right in, poll me. Why I oughta.
0: That's what happens when you're a Republican that's close to Trump, who's an election denier. You're not going to get the independent vote. You're going to get clobbered.
5: No, those people, they've written you off.
0: You're going to get clobbered.
5: They won't even consider you.
0: Things are not good. Guess what we're doing? We're flipping the river. And it's
5: flipping the river. What's that? That's a new term. I've never heard that.
0: Flip it.
5: Never heard that term.
0: Is that right?
5: Flip the river.
0: Yeah. You vote for the other party.
5: Yeah.
0: Even though you don't like the other party.
5: Oh, we don't. We vote for the other guys. We no longer vote for who we like. We vote against the ones we hate. That's American elections now. And the two-party system is guaranteed that. By the way, I hate the two-party system.
0: Hate it.
5: Check of the headlines on the way. Becky Lynn has got that for us. And up next, we've got some potential, I say, new nicknames for Arizona D-back second baseman Ketel Marte.
0: I worked hard on these over the weekend.
5: Okay, we're going to dig into them. It's up next, Outspoken on KTAR.
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6: 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I'm Becky Lynn, and here's what you need to know right now.
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6: Nevada has sued the U.S. Bureau of Reclamation over the new Colorado River operating agreement, arguing it unfairly places the burden of cuts on the lower basin while sparing the upper basin. At a stakeholders meeting, Central Arizona Project President Terry Goddard said there are many parallels between Nevada's lawsuit and Arizona's position. Both are lower basin states. Arizona is contemplating its own lawsuit or joining Nevada's. You can read more water news at KTAR.com. 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
7: Thank you, Becky Lynn. Phoenix with a disabled vehicle, I-10 Papago Freeway eastbound near 35th Avenue. Tempe with a crash blocking the right-hand lanes of Loop 202. Red Mountain Freeway eastbound near Center Parkway. 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
14: 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So the Diamondbacks are saying that Ketel Marte could return to the team next week. That's if we can pry him away from the roulette table.
15: At the casino on Friday night while his team was on the field at Chase. What a slap in the face.
14: There is picture and video.
15: Oh, my gosh.
14: Literally of Ketel Marte
15: casino
14: Friday night.
15: Ketel, excuse me. Casino Ketel.
14: Friday night during the Diamondbacks game.
15: Yes.
14: Sitting at the roulette table.
15: Yeah.
14: At Talking Stick Casino.
15: Craps Ketel. Or my personal new favorite nickname, the Designated Gambler.
14: That was my favorite.
15: The Designated Gambler.
14: The DG. Ketel Marte, DG. Designated Gambler.
15: I don't think I have words to describe how awful he is. Like, my goodness, you can be a good baseball player, but this is probably the worst teammate I think I've ever seen. Honest to God, I think he's one of the worst teammates I've ever seen. I mean, you quit on your team a week ago. You ghost everybody. We still don't know why you didn't play. And it doesn't matter why anymore. It just, we know your character. You've done this now 3 years in a row. And you are just the worst teammate. I got to tell you, I didn't think it could get worse. And then he shows up at the casino.
14: Got it.
15: And it's like, you really don't care. Like, I know you didn't care, but now I know you don't care. It's crazy.
14: So, of the three things you could do, of the three things that Ketel Marte could do, he could stay at home,
15: which
14: and
15: should have done,
14: rehab his knee and do whatever.
15: His knee's fine.
14: He could go to the game, sit on the bench with his teammates and cheer the team on, even though he's unable because his knee hurts him.
15: I wouldn't do that.
14: Or he could go to the casino and play roulette in the middle of the game.
15: He made the worst choice.
14: Of the three. It strikes me as the worst thing he could have done.
15: It's the worst thing.
14: It just plays into this narrative that he doesn't care. He's not into this. He obviously doesn't care what people think about him. Okay, fine.
15: I don't know. That's true, too.
14: I suppose certain athletes, like, at some point, you know, people yell stuff. I don't care.
15: I make millions of dollars. I couldn't care less what people think. Maybe that's what, you could be right. He's just a bad dude. This is a middle finger to your manager. Think about the players who are on the field, the Arizona Diamondbacks.
14: And they're in a heated race for the playoffs.
15: When they got off the field on Friday, guess what everybody asked them? Hey, did you know that Craps Ketel was at the casino? And the media
14: you mean
15: is
14: the
15: right
14: designated
15: there.
14: Gambler?
15: Yeah. He's at the casino. What do you think? He just put everybody, he just continues to put his teammates, his manager, the organization in such a middle finger. It's such a middle finger. And the word is that he could be back next week during a home series. If Diamondbacks fans don't boo him out of the building, they're the worst fans I've ever seen. This is an easy one. And I'm worried that they're going to blow it. I'm worried that the fans are going to cheer. And I hope that's not the case. This guy deserves to get booed. Booed badly.
14: It's going to be interesting.
15: I can't wait.
14: It's going to be must-see. We're going to be listening on Arizona Sports when he comes to bat. And what will it sound like in that stadium?
15: He should get booed out of the building on every at-bat.
14: Checking the headlines on the way. But before we head out, I'm going to thank everybody on the other side of the Double Pain Bulletproof Glass that makes the show go, including our DJ / producer today. That's just in time over there. We've got Pride of Tennessee, Becky Lynn, with all the news and information. And getting you home, all your traffic info. It's our buddy Enrique. Don't call me Iglesias. Thanks, guys.
15: Arizona's Evening News is next. Bruce, you're lucky to have me.
14: Gatos, you're lucky I put up with you.
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26: Hi, guys. This is the Rocket Roger Clemens. 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
1: Good evening. I'm Joe Huizenga, and it's 6 o'clock.
2: And I'm Becky Lid. Tonight, will Arizona sue over the new Colorado River operating agreement? I'm Heidi Hommel.
3: Also tonight, the Phoenix police chief speaks out following the arrest of two of his officers. These stories are on the way, but right now, let's get you home. Checking in with Enrique Garcia in the Valley Chevy Dealers Traffic Center.
4: Becky, Joe, thank you so much. Phoenix with a crash blocking the left-hand lane. I-17 southbound near Greenway Road. Phoenix with a vehicle fire. State Route 51 northbound. Near Osborne Road, Phoenix disabled the vehicle on the I-10. Papago Freeway eastbound near 35th Avenue and Tempe. We still have a crash blocking the right-hand lanes. Loop 202, Red Mountain Freeway eastbound near Center Parkway. 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Text Mist to 620-620 for the 10% off Gato special. Enrique Garcia, KTAR News.
1: Tonight's low, 88 degrees, mostly clear skies. Tomorrow, it's going to be sunny and hot. Forecasted high, 114 degrees. Tomorrow evening should cool off to about 91. The extreme heat, not taking a break. We're going to be under that extreme heat warning until Saturday at 8 o'clock right now. And in Phoenix at the moment, 104 degrees. 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
5: Initial reaction was shock. You don't want to believe it. No one wanted to believe that it was on-duty Phoenix police officers.
2: That is Phoenix Police Chief Matt Giordano, who exclusively joined KTAR to shed light on a violent traffic stop earlier this month that allegedly involved two now former Phoenix police officers.
6: The two former police officers, Antonio Felix and Luis Vasquez, were allegedly behind the traffic stop that was so violent, other officers believed it couldn't be real, thinking it was likely a carjacking by people impersonating officers instead. Phoenix Police Chief Matt Giordano exclusively tells the Mike Broomhead Show on KTAR he was one of those who thought the same until the evidence started piling up.
5: Our detectives started looking into it. They realized there were some similarities. Obviously, we have technology in our vehicles can tell us where our vehicles are at what time, and things started to line up that made us start to believe that it might actually be on-duty Phoenix police officers.
6: Both former officers face numerous charges, including aggravated assault and kidnapping. Giordano says the department will investigate whether any other officers were involved and determine whether there are broader systemic concerns. Colton Krolak, KTAR News.
0: 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Water Watch.
1: Nevada's sued the U.S. Bureau of Reclamation over the new Colorado River operating agreement, arguing it unfairly places the burden of cuts on the lower basin while sparing the upper basin. At a stakeholders meeting, Central Arizona Project President Terry Goddard said there are many parallels between Nevada's lawsuit and Arizona's position, but both lower basin states. Arizona's contemplating its own lawsuit or joining Nevada's. We'll have more on this story in moments with KTAR News reporter Heidi Hommel.
2: The Supreme Court has cleared a barrier, allowing the Trump administration to move forward with an executive order that would limit who could be sent a mail-in ballot. KTAR legal analyst Barry Markson tells Outspoken with Bruce and Gatos this order means states would need to make lists of people who are eligible for a mail-in ballot.
7: He's asking the states to provide lists, and that he's going to go through, he wanted his administration to go through another database to try to find all of these so-called people who were able to vote illegally.
2: And he says this ruling in practice may mean people who are normally eligible to receive a mail-in ballot might not be allowed to receive one.
1: The Trump administration says they're launching a series of secondary sanctions for countries they say do business with Iran. According to Treasury Secretary Scott Bessent, the U.S. is widening its scope and says President Trump is spearheading conversations with different nations. Bessent wouldn't mention which countries the president was talking to, nor would he give many specifics on timeline, but did give them this warning.
8: We know who they are. They know who they are. So when the hammer of U.S. Treasury actions falls upon them, they will have no one to blame but themselves.
2: KTAR eyes on the economy. Diesel prices are hitting historic levels as U.S. refineries get pushed to the limit from the war. But it's not the war you're probably thinking of. That's according to Stephen Shork, principal and editor of the Shork Group, which provides energy pricing forecasts. And he tells Arizona's Morning News it's actually the war in Ukraine that's caused diesel shipments to be diverted away from the U.S.,
3: which is forcing the U.S. to fill the hole.
9: While our refineries are operating at near full capacity, we simply do not have enough refineries to get enough diesel onto the market.
3: The national average for a gallon of diesel is $5.61, according to AAA, just 20 cents below the all-time record that was set back in 2022.
1: Let's take a look at your money on Wall Street today. It was a mixed day. The Dow closed up 140 points to 53,417. The NASDAQ down about 200 points, closed at 25,980. And the S&P was down 21 points, closed at 7,652. For more money news, visit the Business Center at KTAR.com.
3: Well, you heard a little bit about this story just moments ago. Arizona is going to lose roughly half of its Colorado River allotment of water, according to the record of decision released by the U.S. Bureau of Reclamation. It adopts cuts proposed by the Lower Basin earlier this year. And for a sense of how bad this is going to be, we turn now to KTAR news reporter Heidi Hommel, who follows our water stories. Heidi, how bad is it for Arizona?
10: Well, Becky, it depends who you ask. But yes, as you mentioned, the cuts that Arizona and the Lower Basin will be taking under this new Colorado River operating agreement are the cuts that we proposed earlier this year. So the Lower Basin's not mad about that. We said this is the max amount you can cut us and we'll be okay in the Lower Basin proposal. And the federal government said, great, that's what we're going to cut you then. However, what the Bureau of Reclamation did not do is there were a bunch of protections also in that Lower Basin proposal that we wanted, and none of those protections were adopted in this new operating agreement. So the next 2 years, Arizona is going to have to cut 760,000 acre feet of water that will mostly come from the Central Arizona Project. That's about 50% of their supply. I talked to CAP President Terry Goddard this morning. He said it's going to be about roughly a 20% cut for all their municipal customers, so it's going to impact them differently. City of Phoenix gets 40% of their water supply from CAP, so 20% cut. Not too bad. That's just 20% of their water portfolio. Other places like Scottsdale, I think it's 70. That's, going to still 20% of their water supply, but it's going to be hurt them a little bit more. So it depends on where you live.
1: KTAR news reporter Heidi Hommel joins us talking about Colorado River water cuts. And Heidi, you mentioned Terry Goddard. Mm-hmm. Now, he mentioned the big S word. He said we could see, well, I guess it's an L word, but a suit or a lawsuit. Now, what would Arizona be suing? Who would Arizona even sue about all this? Do they sue the upper basin states? Do they sue the federal government? And does it seem like a suit's likely?
10: It does seem like a suit is very likely. So Nevada, who's our partner down in the Lower Basin, actually sued this morning the U.S. Bureau of Reclamation. The federal government is who you're suing because the seven states couldn't come to an agreement, they imposed this settlement. Now, what the Lower Basin's frustrated by is that all of the cuts are imposed on the Lower Basin and none to the Upper Basin. We just feel that that's a really unfair position. So we could join Nevada's lawsuit. We could file our own lawsuit. These next two years of the operating agreement, that's fine. It's a bridge is what they're calling it. We're going to get through these next 2 years just fine. We've been preparing for this. It's what happens after these next 2 years if there's more cuts. And because now they're going to do the treaty every 2 years. It was a 100-year one.
3: Oh, that's right. Yep. Yeah.
10: And so now they're going to reevaluate based on the hydrology of the river, which is good because that changes year to year, as you can tell. The last 20 years, there's so much less water coming down. Right. So it's good that they're basing off the hydrology. But if there's more cuts, will they come on the Lower Basin and none for the Upper Basin? Also, this treaty allows for deeper cuts to be imposed mid-year in the middle of the treaty. And if that happens, is that going to fall on the Lower Basin? We're already at our max. We can't take any more cuts.
3: I'm curious. You said that these cuts are what we had proposed, but they didn't adopt the protections and they didn't do any cuts on the Upper Basin. If we were to file a lawsuit, what would you think they would be wanting? The protections put back in?
10: Yes. So basically, we're getting in the weeds and I'll explain it as best I can. They're called UIU, Upper Initial Units. So the two largest reservoirs on the Colorado River system, Lake Mead and Lake Powell.
3: Right.
10: You've seen how bad those have gotten this summer.
3: Terrible.
10: So there are much, much smaller reservoirs, man-made lakes in the Upper Basin throughout that, nothing in compared to the size of Lake Mead and Lake Powell. But I found out this morning on one of the meetings, there's 6 million acre feet if you combine all the reservoirs in the Upper Basin. So their reservoirs they're actually doing just fine. And so Terry Goddard really pushed, like, they need to be sending that water downstream. What's actually going to happen is when the treaty was made over 100 years ago, the Upper Basin was required to send 7.5 million acre feet of water down to the Lower Basin each year. Or I think that's 75 million over 10 years. So for the first time ever, the Upper Basin's not going to do that. They've only sent us down 6 million acre feet of water this year. They're short, breaching the 100-year-old right. treaty. Bureau of Reclamation doesn't care about that, and they're not putting anything like that in the new treaty. So there's nothing to trigger releases of sending water in those reservoirs from upstream to downstream. Now, this new treaty really wants to protect the dams, Hoover Dam and Glen Canyon Dam, but Terry Goddard said that it doesn't, still won't meet the threshold of that 7.5 million acre feet of water, which he's more concerned about, of course, as the president of KEP, delivering water to exactly. users who need it for multiple purposes. And it seems like in this treaty, the Bureau of Reclamation is more concerned about protecting hydropower and protecting the infrastructure of those two huge federally managed dams.
1: Heidi knows what she's talking about, Becky
2: Lynn. She does. She's been following this a long time. And of course, we also got to bring it down to this. Mm-hmm. Everybody that's listening, we all turn on our taps. Water comes out.
1: Yeah.
2: The water's going to keep coming out.
10: Yes.
2: Are the rates going up?
10: Probably. And as I mentioned, it depends where you live. So like City of Phoenix, maybe a little, maybe not a lot. If you live in Scottsdale, Cave Creek, yes, you should expect your rates to go up sometime in the near future because they are more reliant on Colorado River water. Mesa, I've heard, is a little more reliant. You would need to look into all these municipalities and what are their reserves like. How much groundwater do they have stored up? What's their water portfolio? You know, you have multiple sources sure. of water. But yeah, that's and also someone, the Max Wilson, he's an expert on water with the City of Phoenix. He said that to carry out this Lower Basin proposal, it's going to cost billions with a B. Billions of federal dollars. He was like, we don't have the type of money to carry this out. And he said the federal government made a choice by placing all these cuts on the Lower Basin and none on the Upper Basin. And he's like, now the federal government needs to tell us what's the plan for yeah. getting us the money to carry out this plan that they've imposed on us.
1: Heidi, based on what you've read, why no cuts for the Upper Basin and so many

0: feet of water this year. They're short, breaching the 100-year-old right. treaty. Bureau of Reclamation doesn't care about that, and they're not putting anything like that in the new treaty. So there's nothing to trigger releases of sending water in those reservoirs from upstream to downstream. Now, this new treaty really wants to protect the dams, Hoover Dam and Glen Canyon Dam, but Terry Goddard said that it doesn't, still won't meet the threshold of that 7.5 million acre feet of water, which he's more concerned about, of course, as the president of KEP, delivering water to exactly. users who need it for multiple purposes. And it seems like in this treaty, the Bureau of Reclamation is more concerned about protecting hydropower and protecting the infrastructure of those two huge federally managed dams.
1: Heidi knows what she's talking about, Becky
2: Lynn. She does. She's been following this a long time. And of course, we also got to bring it down to this. Mm-hmm. Everybody that's listening, we all turn on our taps. Water comes out.
1: Yeah.
2: The water's going to keep coming out.
0: Yes.
2: Are the rates going up?
0: Probably. And as I mentioned, it depends where you live. So like City of Phoenix, maybe a little, maybe not a lot. If you live in Scottsdale, Cave Creek, yes, you should expect your rates to go up sometime in the near future because they are more reliant on Colorado River water. Mesa, I've heard, is a little more reliant. You would need to look into all these municipalities and what are their reserves like. How much groundwater do they have stored up? What's their water portfolio? You know, you have multiple sources sure. of water. But yeah, that's and also someone, Max Wilson, he's an expert on water with the City of Phoenix. He said that to carry out this lower basin proposal, it's going to cost billions with a B. Billions of federal dollars. He was like, we don't have the type of money to carry this out. And he said the federal government made a choice by placing all these cuts on the lower basin and none on the upper basin. And he's like, now the federal government needs to tell us what's the plan for yeah. getting us the money to carry out this plan that they've imposed on us.
1: Heidi, based on what you've read, why no cuts for the upper basin and so many cuts for the lower basin?
0: I don't know. I can tell you why we have junior rights to California. We kind of got tricked into helping them build the infrastructure when the canals were made forever ago.
1: Because the lower basin states, I mean, we're talking California, Nevada, yeah. and Arizona. Whereas the upper basin states, yes. much less populated. So it seems like they're probably right. using less.
0: Yes, that's it. This is the way Rhett Larson, he's a water attorney that explained this great. They are using less. We've kind of overused our water, and we've grown. Like, think about
1: exactly.
0: LA, Las yeah. Vegas,
1: we've
0: Phoenix.
1: Got way more
0: yes,
1: people.
0: Our populations have grown. But what Terry Goddard proposed to me today, so we know there's less water coming down the river. It starts in the upstream, obviously. And less water's coming down because of drought mm-hmm. and evaporation. Mm-hmm. But he was like, the lower basin tracks our water. We've got gauges at so many different points in this stream. And, you know, you can stick a straw in at any point in the river and take the water out. He was like, we don't know what the upper basin is doing with their water. We're not tracking how much they're using. So he's like, I don't completely believe that this is all, you know, climate change driven. He goes, obviously, climate change is the major factor here. But he was like, prove to me in the upper basin that they're not overusing their amount of water. Is that why we're getting less water down here? And they didn't, for the first time, send the amount of water they were supposed to.
2: Interesting. Well, we shall see if we join the lawsuit, start our own, and what happens next. Obviously, the story will continue to unfold. Thank you, Heidi.
1: Coming up in just a few minutes, we're going to try to check in with our reporter who's currently in a town hall meeting, but we're going to see if we can check in with him who was he was down on the border today.
2: That's right.
1: We're going to try to get the latest from what the southern border in Arizona looks like.
2: And there's a new season of Amazing Arizonans that is out today as Mike Broomhead sits down with former Congressman Barry Goldwater Jr. Amazing conversations with amazing Arizonans. 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
6: This is Jim Sharp. How will Arizona's largest city handle the coming cuts to the water we get from the Colorado River? We'll ask Mayor Kate Gallego about that, as well as the Phoenix officers fired for alleged kidnapping, assault, and robbery. Join LaDonna Harvey and me and the mayor on Arizona's Morning News on KTAR's YouTube and 92.3 FM.
0: It's 6:20. Thanks for joining us on Arizona's Evening News. I'm Joe Huizenga here with Becky Lynn.
7: How is construction going at the southern border? We're going to have the latest on that right after we check on traffic with Enrique Garcia in the Valley Chevy Dealers Traffic Center.
8: Becky Joe, thank you so much. Phoenix with a crash on the right-hand shoulder. I-10 Papago Freeway westbound near 59th Avenue. Mesa with a crash on the right-hand shoulder. US 60 Superstation Freeway westbound near Sosamend Road. And Phoenix with a vehicle fire on the State Route 51 northbound near Thomas Road. Phoenix with a crash blocking the left lane. I-17 southbound near Greenway Road. Enrique Garcia, KTAR News.
0: Tonight's low should be right around 88 degrees. Tomorrow, expect a high near 114, low around 91, and in Tempe right now, it's 105 degrees. 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
7: A trip to the border is always kind of exciting for our KTAR reporters. Chance to get out of town, see something they don't see every day. They may get a sense of what combating illegal immigration is like for the Border Patrol, how securing the border is going. And so we are going to check in with KTAR news reporter Balan Overstolz, who is still down there at the border. And I know has to get back into a meeting in just a moment, but he's on the phone with us now. Balan, hey, thanks for joining us. What was your trip like today?
9: Hey, thanks for having me on. As always, guys, you know, you mentioned this is a chance for reporters to see something new. And for me, it's kind of a return to form. I did grow up in Yuma, and it's always nice going down to see the border. And really, the reason we're down here right now is because of action related to two lawsuits against the federal government that were seeking to stop border wall construction, I should say. And earlier this month, both of those lawsuits had preliminary injunctions denied, meaning the federal government has resumed construction. And that's what we're down here talking with community members about and getting reaction to. This includes an area around a sacred site for the Tohono O'odham Nation down here. They're actually planning on building a second sort of wall in front of the existing border wall we're all aware of, and that may endanger a sacred site down here, so we've had those conversations. Also, the Tohono O'odham Nation themselves, they're actually trying to stop the federal government from building the normal border wall on the nation as well. Right now, they have a sort of fencing up there that's not permanent. So we've been down here today hearing from community members from the Native American community, as well as here in Ajo, Arizona. And we have heard a lot of opposition to these construction projects, not just from Native American communities, but also from people with ecological perspectives and worries about damage to environment and wildlife. And also, we've heard a few people talk about that they think this just shows that the federal government is going the wrong way with immigration. So definitely a variety of perspectives today.
0: And then, Balan, I know you're at this town hall that Congresswoman Adelita Grijalva is a part of as well. What have been the big takeaways from that town hall?
9: Yeah, so some of what I just mentioned with those different perspectives came from community members here. I think one thing, too, I was surprised about, we're in a smaller town, you know, and when I heard about this town hall, I was thinking, maybe a couple dozen people, but there were more than about 60 people here. So it really shows, as far as Arizona border communities and southern Arizona in general, that they really, really care about this issue. But again, ecological worries, worries about this approach to immigration under the Trump administration in general, and of course, sovereignty for the Tohono O'odham Nation have been really some of the big focuses here today.
7: We talked so much about the border wall construction back during Trump's first term, mm-hmm. and it's been a few years. I think sometimes we forget that's still going on down there. Yeah, and so Balan's down there getting the latest on that. And Balan, I know you're going to have more on Arizona's Morning News on this tomorrow. So thank you for taking time out from the town hall to let us know what's been going on. We appreciate it.
9: Of course. Thank you, guys.
0: Coming up, burglary was a family affair recently here in the Valley. We're less than 5 minutes away from more on that story and another check on traffic. KTAR News Time is 6:24.
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0: Good Monday evening. It's 6:29. I'm Joe Huizenga.
7: I'm Becky Lynn. Tonight, burglary was a father-son activity in Mesa recently. It's a strange story, and we'll tell you about it coming up. Also, is a candidate's friendship with President Trump an advantage that could help them get elected? These stories and more on the way after we get you on your way home. Here's Enrique Garcia in the Valley Chevy Dealers Traffic Center.
29: Thank you, Joe. Thank you so much. Mesa with debris on the left-hand shoulder, US 60 Superstation Freeway, eastbound near Dobbins Road, Mesa, or Phoenix with a crash on the right-hand shoulder, I-10, Papago Freeway westbound near 59th Avenue, Phoenix with a vehicle fire, State Route 51 northbound near Thomas Road. Enrique Garcia, KTAR News.
0: Tonight's low should be in the upper 80s for most of the valley. The forecast doesn't look good if you're hoping for rain anytime soon. First chance of showers looks like Friday evening. And tomorrow it's going to be sunny and hot, up around 114 degrees. Clear with a low around 91 overnight tomorrow. Right now in Glendale, 104 degrees. 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
7: A father accused of bringing his 10-year-old to burglarize the Mesa Arts Center has been arrested.
1: Robert Katz with Mesa Police says Gene Zintz, the father, and his son were seen trying to open locked doors before they broke through a lock.
2: Zintz forcefully opened the locked door and they went inside and just were walking around the museum. The 10-year-old proceeded to take several items of jewelry. The total value was about $7,300.
1: They planned to flee the state, but were caught when the pair returned to the art center the next day to recover a water bottle left behind. The father is currently under arrest. Kellen Shover, KTAR News.
0: A boat explosion at Lake Havasu has sent two California women to the hospital with serious burns. The Mojave County Sheriff's Office says they were on a 28-foot commander boat floating near the nautical launch ramp on the lake when the fire broke out on Friday. The women were brought to a nearby hospital and then flown to another hospital for treatment for their burns.
28: Arizona votes 2026.
7: In order to claim victory in Congressional District 1, both sides are going to need to appeal to moderate voters who may be displeased with President Trump's policies. GOP candidate for CD1, Jay Feely, tells the AZ Political Podcast with Jim Sharp, his friendship with Trump is not something to hide, but an advantage.
3: And trying to really advocate for our state. And I think that's one of the advantages that I have is the ability to go and to communicate, you know, with our president and talk to him because we have a friendship that goes back two decades.
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0: A toddler's in critical condition after being pulled out of a Chandler pool Friday. It happened at a neighborhood near Alma School and Pecos Roads just before 6 o'clock Friday evening. Life-saving measures were performed by responders. The child was taken to the hospital, where they remain in critical condition. Chandler police say a parent and other children were home at the time of the incident, and their investigation is still ongoing. KTAR and Fulton Homes remind you, 2 seconds is too long to take your eyes off kids near water.
28: Eyes on Education.
7: 31 Arizona school districts will no longer have school board members on the ballot this November.
4: The Maricopa County Board of Supervisors makes these cancellations when a school district either has the same number of candidates as school board spots open or if there is no candidate at all. If the number of spots and candidates are equal, they're automatically approved for the school board slot. If no one is running for the seat, the county school superintendent will elect somebody of their choosing when the spot officially opens on January 1st. Districts with canceled elections include Tempe Union, Phoenix Union, Glendale, Alhambra Elementary, and Chandler. Shira Tanser, KTAR News.
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0: Sports, the D-backs host the Chicago Cubs tonight at Chase Field. First pitch is going to be at 6:40. You can listen to all the action on our sister station, Arizona Sports 98.7. The D-backs are currently 2 games back of the Padres for the final wildcard spot in the National League. And head to ArizonaSports.com to see Cardinals reporter Tyler Drake's predictions on who's going to make the Cardinals' final 53-man roster. Sports is brought to you by Parker & Sons, heating, cooling, plumbing, and electrical.
7: Phoenix Police Chief Matt Giordano joined Mike Broomhead this morning to share the latest on the investigation into two former Phoenix police officers who've now been arrested and charged following a recent violent traffic stop. It was a bizarre story, a very scary one. And Mike first asked the chief where the investigation is right now.
5: The investigation is ongoing, both internally and the criminal as well. Although we took action over the weekend, we're still working through it. There's a lot of moving parts. I still have a ton of unanswered questions. So our investigators continue to work through that. As of right now, it appears it was just for a traffic violation, but we'll continue to look into that to see if we get a better idea of why that stop was made.
6: Even if this hadn't ended the way it did, the violations began the minute this happened, not calling in the stop, not activating their body-worn camera. There was a multitude of violations that happened outside of the violence we're going to get to. Is that correct?
5: That is 100% correct. You know, the Phoenix Police Department has very robust policies and procedures on everything we do. And from the minute you make a traffic stop to the minute that traffic stop's concluded, everything has to be recorded on your body-worn camera. You have to advise dispatch where you are, you have to make sure everyone's aware of what you're doing. And that was not done in this case.
6: Phoenix PD has been called a self-assessing, self-correcting agency. And I've known guys that have gone through the academy. I'm friends with a lot of your reserve officers. The training is robust, and so nobody doesn't understand what they're supposed to do. So any indication why this happened that you can talk about? If they didn't call in the stop to begin with, was there ill intent from the moment they pulled up? Is that part of the investigation?
5: 100%. That's what we're looking into. We just don't know right now. When everything culminates together, it looks like there might have been something with ill intent, but we're still working through that, both criminally and administratively.
6: What is the message then in the aftermath of something like this? What is the message to the rest of the officers in the agency? Because they've got to be hurting because of this. They're being judged because of this, but they also now have to be reminded that they still have to do their job.
5: Correct. And you know, that's something we're trying to get ahead of. Executive Assistant Chief Dennis Orender and I went out last week and attended a bunch of briefings down in the South Mountain Precinct to reaffirm our commitment to one, to our policy. If you come to work, you do your job, follow policy. And my biggest thing is treat people nice. Be nice. It's not hard. I stole from the Phoenix Fire Department. Be nice and do the right thing. Our policies, like I said, are incredibly robust. You follow those policies, keep your supervisor apprised of what you're doing, and I will support you 100%.
6: Now, I know you had indicated that there had been some discipline issues with these two officers, but nothing to this level. Was there any indication that they had done something like this before?
5: There's no indication at this time like this, something that happened before. And if I had been aware or their chain of command had been aware, they would not have been in the position to be able to do this.
6: Was there anybody else that was aware of this before Tempe PD contacted Phoenix PD? Was there anybody else that you know of at the precinct that they had told or had said something before Tempe PD got involved?
5: No.
6: The Tempe Police Department found the vehicle that was abandoned. When they contacted Phoenix PD, what happened immediately after that?
5: Mike, I want to stay away from the actual details because, like I said, this is still an ongoing criminal investigation. So I'd like to not go into too many details. All I can say is I'm very appreciative for one, the Tempe Police Department's cooperation on this. The officer that took that initial investigation did a phenomenal job tracking down information, tracking down the victims, connecting us to the victims, and allowing us to work the investigation cooperatively.
6: What do you say to the community, especially in that precinct, but citywide? I would say that you have an overwhelming support from the public, but there's now people asking questions. What's your message to the community?
5: Message is that should never have happened. Our community deserves better than that. We policed to their expectations, and we fell way short of their expectations in this situation.
0: Coming up, who holds the edge in the governor's race this November? We'll talk with an expert who will take us inside the numbers next. We're less than 5 minutes away for more on that story and another check on traffic. KTAR News Time, 6:38.
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7: It is 6:42. Thank you for joining us on Arizona's Evening News. I'm Becky Lynn, here with Joe Huizenga.
0: The midterm election's going to be here before we know it, and it feels like we're in a perpetual election cycle now, and we're starting to get our first look at polling for November in all the big races. Obviously, we made it through the primaries, and now we're gearing up for the midterm for the general here. Joining us right now is Paul Bentz. He is the Senior Vice President of Research and Strategy with High Ground, and you sent over your polling on the governor's race between Republican challenger Andy Biggs and Democratic incumbent Katie Hobbs. Break down what it's showing you, Paul. What are you seeing right now based on your guys' numbers?
15: Sure. Well, one thing to bear in mind is that early voting starts in 6 weeks. So while it feels like we're in this perpetual election motion, the election's actually a lot closer than people think, because every day between October 7th and November 3rd is election day. Our polling that we just came out of the field demonstrates a pretty sizable lead, a double-digit lead for Governor Hobbs right now. She's winning in the latest survey research that we've done, about 49% in favor of Hobbs, compared to about 34% for Biggs right now.
7: So if Republicans have a registration and turnout advantage, why do you think Hobbs is 15 points ahead right now based on what you're seeing?
15: Well, Republicans tend to over-participate in our elections, particularly in midterms, but they haven't solidified behind Biggs. Biggs had a record-winning primary election. He won by, you know, several, a large margin, much more than even I think people expected. But when we look at this data, he's winning only about 70% of Republicans right now. While Hobbs is winning 12, that means there's a pretty sizable portion of Republicans that haven't decided how they're going to vote. And quite frankly, there should be some concern if they're going to stay home completely.
0: So you mentioned that Hobbs has this 15-point lead based on what your polling shows right now. So 15%, is that ground that can be made up? You said 6 weeks from now, we're going to have early ballots out there. We're 71 days away from the midterm election right now. If you're in the Biggs camp right now, how worried are you trailing by 15 points?
15: Well, the challenge is twofold. Number one, we do expect the lead to shrink as Republicans start to decide how they're going to vote, and they'll show up. They pretty much show up no matter what. We'll see that lead shrink a little bit, but Biggs also has a problem with the unaffiliated and independent voters. Right now, Hobbs is winning about 54% of those compared to a little less than 20 for Biggs. So she has over a 30-point advantage in those independents. So he has to mount a campaign that not only gets Republicans to come home to roost, remind them all the conservative things that he's done, his alignment with Trump and others, while he also communicates with independent voters, which is a completely different message altogether.
7: And we know that Katie Hobbs chose a former Republican, now independent, as her running mate. I'm guessing you think that's a pretty good idea.
15: I think it's an offensive move. When we look at what Biggs selected in Senator Kerr, it feels more of like a defensive move. Like she wanted to solidify the Republican base, make sure that the West Valley, Yuma, the places that she's represented, went with her. Quite frankly, Biggs is from an area that Trump came to visit all the time. In the Southeast Valley, she's from an area that Trump came to visit all the time. So it's a Republican solidification strategy, but not really a growth strategy. Hobbs picking Giles is more of a looking forward and trying to appeal those crossover voters and those independents. And it seems to be working right now.
0: Paul Bentz is the Senior Vice President of Research and Strategy with High Ground. And looking at your data, you guys said that there's roughly 13% of people out there who are what we typically call undecideds. Do you have any idea, any guesses how that 13% will break? Is that half for Hobbs, half for Biggs? Is that more for Biggs, more for Hobbs? What do you think when you see an undecided voter? Because we've asked people in the past, too, how many voters are truly undecided, and we've had experts tell us virtually none. So to see 13% of respondents tell you they're still undecided, what are they waiting for?
15: So a couple of things. One, they may just not show up and vote. These are likely voters. They have a history of voting, but we do see a lot of the ads are very negative. That tends to suppress voter turnout. About 200,000 fewer voters than we expected voted in the primary. So it's already a lower than expected turnout. So we could see that in the general election as well. They would tend to also maybe lean a little bit more conservative. The, you know, in the undecided is also the refused, you know, none of your business. They, I don't want to tell you, the shy Trump voter, as it were. So I would bet they tend to lean a little bit more conservatively, probably more opting for the Republicans. But there's a big chunk of these folks that probably just wouldn't show up at all unless they're given some reason and an issue to vote for, not simply a candidate to vote against.
7: What about some of the other big races throughout the state? Secretary of State, Arizona Attorney General. What are you showing there?
15: That's a great question. And we're going to put out data tomorrow that I hope you guys will feature. But the biggest thing that we're seeing is across the board, Republicans are struggling to get beyond that 70% base. Some of the candidates we'll see tomorrow have 75%, but that these Hobbs number at 93% of Democrats, most of the Democratic candidates are getting somewhere between 85 and 90% of their base. And Republicans are struggling to do the same. And then they're all pretty much at some point winning the independent vote right now. The independents are breaking against the affordability issue right now. They've definitely soured on Trump's favorability as well. And so we're seeing that boost for some of these Democratic candidates. Now, it's not 15 points. I will tell you that those races will be tighter because as we go down the ballot, what we see is those people who are willing to cross over, they may pick a Democrat or two, but they're not going to go all blue. And so the further down the ballot you get, what we've seen in the past, for example, Kimberly Yee 4 years ago won pretty handily for treasurer. We see people sort of default back to their position. So the down ballot races will tend to benefit Republicans.
0: There's a really big congressional race, David Schweikert's seat. He was running for governor. He lost in the primary. But Jay Feely and Amish Shah in CD1, a lot of people have their eyes on that. A lot of money being spent on that race. Similar to what Becky Lynn just said, you guys still seeing kind of leads for the Democrats early on right now, but not that 15%.
15: Well, we don't have current data on that race, but it is probably one of the most hotly contested races in the country. I think of the world, at least the United States is watching that race. It's going to be home to a lot of activity, a lot of investment, a lot of ground game on both sides. I'd say it's one of the places where Shah is, he's got a tremendous ground game in general. We'll see if Feely can catch up with that. I'm not sure if that's going to play out with as much. There's not typically been as much Republican ground game in that neck of the woods.
7: Paul Bentz is Senior Vice President of Research and Strategy with High Ground. Numbers coming out tomorrow. I'm sure we'll have those on some of the other races. Thanks for joining us as we get ready for those mail-in ballots coming out soon.
15: Thank you.
7: Believe it or not. Wow.
0: 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Here's Enrique Garcia live in the Valley Chevy Dealers Traffic Center.
29: Becky Joe, thank you so much. Mesa with debris on the left-hand shoulder, US 60 Superstition Freeway, eastbound near Dobbins Road. Phoenix with a crash on the right-hand shoulder, I-10 Papago Freeway, westbound near 59th Avenue, and Mesa with a crash on the right-hand shoulder, US 60 Superstition Freeway, westbound near Sosamen Road. Enrique Garcia, KTAR. KTAR News.
7: We're going to be around 88 tonight for a low. Tomorrow, mid-110s, and we're going to creep on up to like 114 by Wednesday and Thursday. Right now in Queen Creek, 101 degrees. 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
0: Welcome back to Arizona's Evening News. I'm Joe Huizenga.
7: And I'm Becky Lynn. Among our top stories today, last week the U.S. broke a new record, hitting $40 trillion in debt.
1: University of Arizona economics professor Evan Taylor joined Arizona's Morning News to say it's clear the road we're going down is not sustainable.
2: Our federal deficit right now is 6% of our GDP. So that means we're taking in 6% less in taxes than we're spending. We have only seen numbers that high sort of during wartime and bad recession.
1: According to fiscal watchdog group, the Peter G. Peterson Foundation, the national debt continues to add $7 billion every day. LaDonna Harvey, KTAR News.
0: Before her death, actress Hayden Panettiere described a tense relationship with her mom and ex-manager Leslie Vogel. Now Vogel is speaking out.
20: Hayden Panettiere's estranged mother speaking with Good Morning America.
21: I want Hayden to be remembered for the talented, you know, beautiful, outgoing, intelligent woman she really was. But I also want people to understand that it is my belief that she was suffering.
20: The actress suffered cardiac arrest last week.
0: That's ABC's Allison Kosick.
7: All right. Do we have a moment or two to do a little volley?
0: I think we do. You want me to throw your way?
7: Go for it.
0: Okay. The nation's military recruiters suddenly have a much easier job. The Army's already hit its fiscal 2026 enlistment goal. They signed up 61,500 active duty soldiers. The Navy also met their target, 45,000 sailors. And the Air Force has recruited nearly 33,000 airmen. The downside of this enlistment boom, Becky Lynn, according to an ABC News investigation, is that it reflects a U.S. economy that, as you and I talk about often, doesn't offer many other opportunities to young people to come up with another, doesn't offer a lot of opportunities to young people, period. I need you to come up for me with another positive of this current economy, because we constantly say, like, gas expensive, groceries expensive, but clearly a positive here. Recruitment up for Army, Navy, Air Force.
7: Marines. I figured I'd finish that for
0: there you.
7: There
0: you go.
7: Okay, so here's something I think might be a positive.
0: You always can put an optimistic spin on things. What do you got?
7: It's just something that I have noticed.
0: Okay.
7: People seem to be getting back to things that used to be popular, things that we used to do. And for instance, I will say, some gardening and
0: a lot of knitting stuff in bookstores.
7: Yes, and sewing is starting to become popular again. People will say, I don't want to trash clothes. You know, a lot of the fast fashion, you wear it two or three times and it tears up and they throw it in the trash can. So now they're trying to learn how to mend these things so they don't have to throw them away. And thrifting. People are finding ways to spend less money there so that, you know, the fashions of days gone by, all of a sudden they look, go, wow, these are really well made. I'm going to start wearing this. So I think that could be a positive.
0: I will give you that.
7: Okay.
0: Coming up tomorrow on Arizona's Morning News, Phoenix Mayor Kate Gallego joins Jim Sharp and LaDonna Harvey at 6:45. They're going to discuss the arrest of those two Phoenix police officers who've been charged following a violent traffic stop in South Phoenix. Make sure to keep it right here on the KTAR YouTube channel from 5 till 8 tomorrow morning.
7: That is a really bizarre story. We talked about that last week, and it's just almost unbelievable, you know, what we've heard about it. So
0: I can't wait to hear more about it, too. Like, what was the motive? If you're a cop, would you do something like that?
7: So I've got a good story to leave you with tonight. So a lot of kids are heading off to college, and many of them, as they leave, are throwing a party to honor their parents' new status as empty nesters. Here's ABC's Will Gantz.
22: She celebrates a lot of milestones for us, and I wanted to be able to give her some of that back.
23: Avery Engelman teaming up with her siblings to celebrate their mom on the eve of her becoming an empty nester.
24: It was wonderful. I was so surprised and at the same time so grateful. I had three letters from each one of my kids. I think it's one of the best gifts I've ever had.
23: Some college-bound kiddos decorating with childhood photos, signs, and nostalgic decor, often incorporating their parents' favorite treats and thank you notes into their own empty nest parties. which have now racked up millions of views on TikTok.
7: Isn't that great? I love it.
0: I love it as well. The Chad Benson Show is up next after the latest national headlines. 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
4: Stephanie Officer. Nevada's Hawk Fire is now burning across more than 15,000 acres. The National Guard has been deployed. ABC's Melissa Adon is in Reno.
5: The National Guard, along with hundreds of firefighters, are in an all-out battle against the raging Hawk Fire. The fire broke out Saturday night in the densely populated Sierra foothills outside Reno, exploding in bone-dry conditions and winds gusting at 40 miles an hour. It's now burned more than 15,000 acres. That's 23 square miles.
4: President Trump escalating his trade war with Canada. ABC's Rachel Scott at the White House with the latest.
8: The U.S. and Canada racing towards a full-blown trade war. President Trump threatening new 50% tariffs on Canadian car parts, cars, trucks, and steel. Prime Minister Mark Carney vowing to retaliate dollar for dollar.
9: You're at war when you get attacked. We got attacked.
8: Trade talks collapsed over the weekend.
4: And so tomorrow, Canadian officials are set to announce a new round of retaliatory tariffs. Prime Minister Mark Carney says those tariffs will take effect after Labor Day, but has not yet announced the details. One of the states suing to stop the merger of Paramount with Warner Brothers canceled today's scheduled settlement talks.
10: Valued at around $111 billion, the marriage of Paramount and Warner Brothers would create a media juggernaut, combining movie studios, streaming services, CBS News, and CNN. Last month, 12 states filed suit, arguing that the proposed merger violated antitrust laws. The attorney general of lead plaintiff California was to meet today with Paramount officials to discuss a settlement, but has abruptly called it off, saying the company has acted in bad faith by leaking details of a meeting held Friday. Jim Ryan, ABC News.
4: The Department of Homeland Security confirming to ABC News they deported the wife of an Army sergeant today back to Honduras. I'm Stephanie Officer, ABC News.
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25: It's 7:02. I'm Enrique Garcia. Here's our top story. A Tempe Union High School District employee is under arrest for allegedly using a security camera system to watch students in the changing room. Anthony Cruz is accused of accessing surveillance camera footage from a room at Corona del Sol High School. Female students were using the room temporarily to change their clothes while the girls' locker room was closed. The misuse was discovered after Cruz's security system activity was audited. Cruz has been booked into jail and faces 7 counts of voyeurism. To read more about what this man is accused of, go to KTAR.com.
3: 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Water Watch.
25: In the Lower Basin, the state of Nevada has sued over the new Colorado River operating agreement while Arizona stakeholders weigh their options.
26: The Nevada lawsuit argues the record of decision from the U.S. Bureau of Reclamation unfairly places the burden of shortages on the lower basin with no mandatory cuts on the upper basin states. Director of the Arizona Department of Water Resources, Tom Bouchotsky, says the 6 million acre feet of water being stored in upper basin reservoirs should be sent downstream to meet its obligation under the Colorado River Compact.
27: Someone from the upper basin tell us that to have that water in those upper initial units was a benefit to the lower basin. Well, not if it stays there and never moves into Lake Powell and never moves into Lake Mead.
26: Heidi Hommel, KTAR News.
25: You can read more water news at KTAR.com. The Trump administration is allowed to carry out their executive order restricting mail-in voting. This after the Supreme Court ruled today in the president's favor. KTAR legal analyst Barry Markson tells Outspoken with Bruce and Gatos that this ruling requires the state to create a list of voters who are eligible to receive the mail-in ballots.
28: These lists that the federal government has are incomplete. They're not true. So really, people who are eligible to vote could be removed based on what they're trying to do.
25: This executive order is issued by Trump in March, would bar the Postal Service from delivering ballots to anyone not in a federal list of eligible voters. Police have arrested a man who was accused of burglarizing the Mesa Arts Center with his 10-year-old son. The two came away with with thousands of dollars in property. Police say 31-year-old Gene Zintz and his 10-year-old son unlawfully entered the Arts Center after forcing open a locked door. Once inside, Zintz's son allegedly stole more than $7,300 worth of jewelry. Zintz is also accused of stealing a Bluetooth speaker and a piece of cactus from the City of Mesa property.
11: Alrighty, now for a check on traffic from the Valley Chevy Dealers Traffic Center. Phoenix with a crash on the right-hand shoulder. I-10 Papago Freeway westbound near 59th Avenue. Getting a look at the weather. Tonight's going to be clear, low of 88. Tuesday, mostly sunny, high of 112. Weather is brought to you by Just 72 Sold. I'm Enrique Garcia on Arizona's news station, KTAR News.
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1: It is D-Day in Iran. No, we're not landing our ships. We're landing our sanctions. No ships, but sanctions. This is it. This is the thing that's going to flip the big script when it comes to Iran. This is the thing that's going to do it. We're coming hard for them. Now, I don't know if you're aware of this. They've been sanctioned before. But it doesn't matter because we've got a whole new way we're doing things now. Like, this is economic D-Day.
2: Treasury Secretary Scott Bessent says the goal is to, quote, sever every economic lifeline until Tehran stands alone. Now, Iran is warning that if the economic war continues, quote, not a single drop of oil will be exported through the Strait of Hormuz. Despite the rhetoric and the ongoing U.S. blockade on Iranian ports, we are now approaching 6 months since the U.S. and Israel launched their attacks on Iran, and there is no sign of a resolution.
1: No, zero. But don't worry, because we got this handled. This is going to be so easy. I mean, I know we're 2 weeks into our 6 month war, or are we 6 months into our 2 weeks war? Or are we no? But last, there it is. So you guys got that? Solid. Now what's going to happen here? Let me tell you. I don't know. Because what really matters in all of this stuff, what matters the most is, what are we doing with China? China. Because if we don't go after China, then it doesn't really matter. Because that's the thing that matters the most. China is the thing that keeps them afloat. China's the thing that keeps them alive. If we don't go after China, then what? Because who else are we going to? I mean, at this point in time, they are absolutely so battered when it comes to their economy as far as sanctions and all the stuff. If we don't go after China, then, I mean, I look at this and think, okay, it's the same thing. You're just putting a hat on a hat. We've got to go after China. Is Trump willing to do that at a time when inflation is, despite what they say, inflation is up, despite what the Republicans say, that, you know, and because if you watch any of the shows this weekend, they all come out and blame Biden. Look, Biden played a huge role in inflation. Trump played a role in it as well because of COVID. They printed tons of money, threw it into the marketplace when a system and a supply chain was broken. So both of them played a role. Ukraine war played a role. I mean, we saw what happened to the price of oil when Russia and Ukraine got into their, that's actually a war. It's not a kerfuffle. So, but blaming Biden doesn't, you know, at this point in time, this is on you. This is you. People want to know, prices going up. Are they going up? Yes, they're going to go up. If we continue at this path, this is the, I mean, we are at record levels nationwide. Now, it may be cheaper. I mean, I saw gas this weekend at 360 here, 350 in some areas, some down to 320, but then the next day they're up to 355, and there's lots of swings. But for the most part, we're in the fours nationwide on average.
3: Gas prices are climbing again, and drivers are feeling the pain again. The national average is now about $4.08 a gallon, up 93 cents, nearly a dollar from this time last year. AAA says that price marks the highest national average ever recorded on this date, with August now shaping up to be the most expensive month on record to fill up.
1: Yeah. And again, this is an average nationwide. Some places are way higher, as always. Others are managing a little bit better, but it's still way more expensive than it was, say, I don't know, 7 months ago.
3: California, Hawaii, and Washington all firmly above $5 a gallon. Alaska, $4.82. Nevada, $4.78. And the big driver, of course, is oil. Crude is climbing, trading at almost $87 a barrel as the war with Iran and the Strait of Hormuz closure continues to put pressure on global energy supplies.
1: And that's going to continue to be that way. So we've got all of that going on. And you know what else we need to do? We need to hop into a trade war with Canada, because I'm like, that's what would be great. A trade war with Canada, because nothing says let's do this like a trade war.
4: Canadian Prime Minister Mark Carney declaring his country is at war with the U.S.
5: You're at war when you get attacked. We got attacked.
4: President Trump has now imposed a 50% tariff on $20 billion.

0: Media, Canada wants the benefits of being a state without being one. Canada firing right back, accusing the Trump administration of throwing curveballs at the 11th hour of negotiations.
1: Oh, God. You heard hockey sticks. For me, that's where I'm like, oh. Had to go out and buy Jack hockey sticks. Got to get in there early. And I'm thinking to myself, what else is he going to need? You know? Don't have any good American companies to make hockey stuff. Doesn't matter. The kids like the Canadian stuff better, man. Just, what are we doing? So we're going to impose 50% tariffs on $20 billion in Canadian goods. And then Mark Carney said, all right, well, then we're going to hit you guys September 8th, targeting American steel, electronics, and other products. So there's that. And we're going to get into the beef thing coming up in a little bit. So now here's the question. How real is this? And I say that because are we really doing this? Or is this another one of those things where Trump comes out and says, I'm doing this, and then he extends it and extends it? But if you're Canada, how are you feeling right now? Where you look over and you're like, we're supposed to be allies, and we feel like we're getting treated like enemies. So, you know, this is going to hurt, right? This is going to hurt the average consumer. Because who ends up paying for it? We're seeing that. Yes, the initial goods are paid for by the individual companies. But as we're seeing, it's passed on to us. And then they get the money back in some cases, if this thing goes any further. And then we're looking around going, really? Really? You guys took that? And you're not passing it on? I mean, you say you're going to, but for small businesses, this is a kick in the grundle.
2: We're a small family-owned business. We just can't absorb that impact of cost, so we have to pass it down to our customers and essentially give them the decision, like, are you okay with moving forward on this project with this dramatically increased cost of lumber?
1: That right there is a small business owner who does custom furniture. And with lumber going up 50%, that is going to be, they're not going to eat all that. They can't. They can't afford to. So now what? Now, what's the next thing? So we're at war with them. Small businesses are going to have to make a choice. Do they pass everything on to the consumer? Do they eat some of it and hope that it's just a push and that you'll come back in the future and buy more products from them? I don't know. But when you look around, the issues out there that are affecting everybody, it's about what? It's about inflation. It's about the cost of life. That's it. It's the number one issue. Yesterday, I interviewed Jerry Green out here in Nashville. She is running to be the governor for Tennessee on the Democratic side. And so what's the number one issue that you face when you're talking to people who you're hoping to vote for you? And she said, it's the economy. It's absolutely the economy. The high cost of life. And it is. I mean, you could say all day that, hey, things are great. Things are amazing. Things have never been better. People aren't buying it. People aren't buying it. And they're continuing not to buy it because, as we once again talk about this over and over again, you saying your feelings are not valid and that you're not really in trouble financially, it's just something that's in your head, doesn't make that reality. Because when people go to the store and they purchase something, that's not feelings, that's reality. When people go and look at their bank, that's reality. And the reality says, more expensive. My dollar's not going as far. I'm spending more and getting less. And that is frustrating for a lot of people like me and you and everybody else. And when you talk

0: to small business owners, they're feeling the same thing. Playing golf this weekend with a buddy of mine who is in the healthcare industry, and he's saying, look, the slowdown is real. I mean, it is real. I'm feeling it in a big way. People are going and saying, I can't afford this right now, even though I may need it. And so he's having to move around and do certain things where he's trying to add more value. And it's not because it's feelings. It's because reality is my dollar's not going as far and it's costing me. And a war with Iran, not a good thing. And now a trade war with Canada, again, not a good thing. Maybe I'm wrong. Maybe this is all great. Maybe this is part of the 4D chess. And we're just missing the point. 323-538-2423. At Chad Benson Show is your X, your Insta, your YouTube and Facebook, all the other good things. A lot of stuff to get to today. We're going to talk about the beef war now. Beef! Why? Because it's getting weird when it comes to beef. What are we doing to bring down the prices? I don't think the beef folks are going to be thrilled by this. The cattle farmers, we're going to talk about that straight ahead. 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
0: Where's the beef? It's coming. Boy, cattle farmers seem thrilled by this. If you guys haven't heard, Trump has said, hey, let's remove all the old tariffs and stuff on the beef. Let's import some beef. Let's drive prices down.
12: And it's just a big shot in the gut, right? Here we are doing exactly what we're supposed to. Then you have the government, who really should not be involved in our business at all, single-handedly. Imagine any other business where the president comes out and single-handedly says, you need to make 25% less. Starting immediately.
0: Whoa. Aren't you guys thrilled? Now, look, as consumers, we are, because that's the reality, is we shop by price. Cattle inventory, lowest it's been in 75 years. Drought, reduced grazing land, push up feed costs. And here's another thing, and I don't think people realize this. It's one at a time when it comes to beef. It's not like the cow gets pregnant and then produces 40 little itty bitty cows, and then they grow up. It's not. It's one at a time. And so it takes a while to rebuild. And I don't think people, I think because we think animals reproduce so fast, and some of them do, and some of them don't. And this is one of those things. And it's a weird contradiction where Trump's like, foreign competition hurts the American worker and American business. At the same time, we need it because we need the lower prices. And we got to do this.
12: If you look at what he is actually doing in his attempt to grow American beef industry, you heard him over and over and over say he wants to grow the American beef industry, right? What he did on Friday was absolutely 100% counter to that incentive goal. So everything that we were building and trying to make all the incentives go to expansion in one executive order or one trade agreement, he stopped cold in its feet.
0: I don't think this guy understands. Argentina is having issues, okay? They're having issues. So it's not our fault. Trump is doing the right thing for Argentina.
13: Question is, what do you have to say to U.S. farmers who feel that the deal is benefiting Argentina more than it is them, as
14: look,
13: they are...
14: Argentina's fighting for its life, young lady. You don't know anything about it. They're fighting for their life. Nothing's benefiting Argentina. They're fighting for their life.
0: 323-538-2423 at Chad Benson Show is your X, your Insta right here on the Chad Benson Show.
14: They have no money. They have no anything. They're fighting so hard to survive. If I can help them survive in a free world, I happen to like the president of Argentina. I think he's trying to do the best he can. But don't make it sound like they're doing great. They are dying. All right? They're dying.
0: Yeah, they're dying. What do you guys think? Because some of you out there may be cattle farmers. I know we have a lot of them that listen to our show. I can't believe you said that. I'm just saying. Okay? We got to take care of Argentina. All right? We need to help them. Milei is having issues. It's not working, but we're going to get it to work. If you're a farmer sitting there, and I'm actually, my local show, one of the local reps, one of the local congress people here, the state congressman, is going to come on my show, and I'm going to get some cuts from him later on today. He actually is a cattle farmer, and as much as he is pro-Trump, he has been absolutely dead set against this. And frustrated, as you should be if you're a cattle farmer. Could you imagine? Hey, Trump, you need to make less money for your meme coins, right? 25% less. He would have lost his mind. Tell the data centers they need to make 25% less just for right now. Otherwise, we're going to have to import. 323-538-2423. At Chad Benson Show is your X, your Insta, your YouTube, and all of those other things. A lot of stuff to get to, including Midterm Mondays. Our buddy Jim Kennedy from the Kennedy Institute of Public Policy Research is going to join us because we got some midterms tomorrow. We'll talk about what happened last week and how much money are people raising. We will discuss that as well. Chad Benson Show.
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15: It's 7:30. I'm Anna Olp. Here's our top story. A Tempe Union High School District employee is under arrest for allegedly using a security camera system to watch students in changing rooms. And Anthony Cruz is accused of accessing surveillance camera footage from a room at Corona del Sol High School. Female students were using the room temporarily to change their clothes while the girls' locker room was closed. The misuse was discovered after Cruz's security system activity was audited. Cruz has been booked into jail and faces 7 counts of voyeurism. To read more, you can go to ktar.com. And police have arrested a man who's accused of burglarizing the Mesa Art Center with his 10-year-old son. The two came away with thousands of dollars in property. Police say 31-year-old Gene Zintz and his 10-year-old son unlawfully entered the art center after forcing open a locked door. Once inside, Zintz's son allegedly stole more than $7,300 worth of jewelry. Zintz is also accused of stealing a Bluetooth speaker and a piece of cactus from the City of Mesa property. And now for a check on traffic from the Valley Chevy Dealers Traffic Center in Mesa. We're seeing a crash at the intersection of 70th Street and Southern Avenue. We're also seeing a disabled vehicle in Mesa, this on the left shoulder of the State Route 24 eastbound near South Ellensworth Road. And KTAR weather for the Valley overnight tonight. You can expect a low of 88 degrees. Tomorrow's high is 113 degrees, followed by a high of 115 on Wednesday. Right now it's 106 degrees in Phoenix. Weather's brought to you by 72 Sold. I'm Anna Olp on Arizona's news station, KTAR News. Get in the zone,
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1: Now it's time for Midterm Mondays, where we break down the biggest races from the midterms. Who will control the House? Who will control the Senate? We discuss with Jim Kennedy, Midterm Mondays.
2: It is that time of the week, as we start off the week every week, as the run-up to the midterms. Midterm Monday, Jim Kennedy, Kennedy Institute of Public Policy Research. So we'll take a quick snapshot, look back. This past week, first we'll start with the crazy that is Florida, because you know what, it's Florida, so it's always a little bit crazy. Some stuff held to be true, other stuff was a bit surprising.
3: Yeah, well, the biggest one was the Florida race for the Senate on the Democrat side. Angela Nixon was going up against Alexander Vindman, and for those of you that remember, yes, that Alexander Vindman involved in the second Trump impeachment over the call with Ukraine, that famously called the perfect call by President Trump. But a lot of people did not feel it was a perfect call, and the Democrats tried to impeach him for that. He was upset by Angela Nixon, who is a DSA member, and she will go up against Ashley Moody, who's a current sitting senator. By the way, remember, this is a special race in Florida because it is the replacement for Marco Rubio, who is obviously the Secretary of State now as of January of 2025. Vindman, though, has been a real team player so far. He's come out and endorsed Moody, and he has pledged to give her some of the war chest that he had left over from the race. He'd raised $17 million for that race. So that's quite a bit of money for a primary. In a race that they really thought that he was going to win walking away, and clearly he didn't. He just didn't seem to connect with a lot of voters from what I'm hearing from the people down in Florida. He just wasn't all that, you know, just wasn't the candidate that people really wanted to go vote for, wanted to come out and stump for. But he, like I said, being a good team player, raising money, endorsed her, and is going to help her out. Doesn't really have a lot of chance, though. Nixon doesn't against Moody. It is Florida. It is a fairly R state of these days. It's a fairly red state. A lot of people I've seen a lot of experts commenting that actually this could be helpful for the Democrats, because this is a race they won't have to focus on now. They thought that Vindman would be able to raise and pull a lot of money into the state for that Senate race if he had won the primary, which the Democrats could be putting to work in other actual battleground states like, say, Texas or North Carolina or Georgia or Maine or Michigan or Iowa. Well, there's a lot more chance for Democrats to pull off a win or an upset or hold a seat. And on the Republican side, again, Ashley Moody won. So that is, that one's pretty well set up. In Alaska, oh boy, Alaska is just, you think Florida's wacky, Alaska sure tops it.
2: Alaska is so, well, again, as we always joke about Alaska, the state flag of Alaska is probably a subpoena. I mean, you know, as the joke is, because it's an odd state. It's a beautiful state. It's an amazing state. But it's a little weird, and they do one of your favorite things, Jim. They do ranked choice voting, because I know you love it.
3: I love ranked choice voting, just like I like a colonoscopy. It's a great thing for America. Yeah, so what we've got so far is we do know that Dan Sullivan and Mary Pelota, who are the two favorites, a Republican Dan Sullivan, a Democrat
2: Sullivan?
3: The Republican Dan Sullivan. We're going to talk about the Democrat Dan Sullivan in a second. So it's the Republican Dan Sullivan against the Democrat Mary Pelota. We'll move on to the general election. Now, because they have a nonpartisan ranked choice voting system that sees four people, not two, move on to the general, and they allow ballots to come in until a week after Election Day, we will not know for at least until next midterm Monday who will be the final two people. Oddly enough, Dan Sullivan, the Democrat Dan Sullivan, may actually make it into the general to continue this farce all the way through November, at which time there will probably be snow on the ground in large parts of Alaska. That notwithstanding, that's going to continue to be, which is interesting because the Republicans try to get the first Dan Sullivan off the ballot, or the first time the Dan Sullivan D off the ballot, because he'd been a former Republican and they thought he was doing it as a joke. He's a guy who's run frequently for office and never really had much success.
2: He's a habitual runner.
3: Yes, he is a habitual candidate. Every city or state or district has them, where you've got somebody I used to be involved with Laguna Beach, California politics, and you had people that would run every time. They generally didn't win. sometimes they might get elected to one term or something, but they would, you know, they were always there and running regardless of how crazy their policies were. They would still be there. You know, they'd raise $5,000 possibly from a loan from themselves, but they'd always be there. And every almost, you know, you've got them all over the country at all sorts of levels, from school boards to house races to even Senate races. As you get farther up, it gets more and more expensive to do it. Like California had 61 people on the gubernatorial ballot, just to give you an example. Alaska, I think, only had 17. So it's not that crazy as far as the Senate race. So, like I said, we'll have Dan Sullivan, R next to his name, Mary Pelota, D next to her name, and two others. One of them will possibly be Dan Sullivan, D next to his name. He will not win, but he could cause enough confusion that will allow Mary Pelota to win. And again, they will use my favorite type of voting, ranked choice, in the general election also. So welcome to Alaska, and you'll have to tune in next week on Midterm Monday to find out who the final two people are that make it into the general election in all of the races in Alaska, the Senate, the House, and the governor's race.
2: Oh, good time. I'm talking to Jim Kennedy, Kennedy Institute of Public Policy Research, a little Midterm Monday. So what do we have to look forward to this week? What excitement do we have to look forward to?
3: Well, we have two absolute nail-biter races. We have the South Carolina Senate race, Darlene Graham, who has expressed her lack of knowledge of foreign policy.
2: Wait, Jim, before we get to, that was the oh my God moment of so far of any debate we've seen in the last several months.
3: There are so many better answers that I could have thought of the top of my head. I'm not a candidate. I don't run elections. But I would imagine that her staff was looking for sharp objects when she broke that out, going, I don't really know much about
2: there was an audible gasp, like, oh.
3: Yes. Like, wow. Again, admire the honesty. Might not have been the right time to quite be that honest with the voters of South Carolina. Trump has gone down there to try to help her out, raise her some money. She's going against Ralph Norman, who is a current sitting congressperson, was not the favorite in the race. I've not seen them generate any polls on that race since that gaffe, but she'd been up probably about 4 to 6 points in most of the polls. She'd done a pretty good job of collecting a lot of endorsements. Tim Scott had endorsed her. Again, President Trump had endorsed her. Some of the other congresspeople from South Carolina had endorsed her. A couple of the sitting senators from the country have endorsed the Republican senators. But we'll have to see how that works out, because that's just not, other than maybe the whole Thanksgiving thing with Hong up in Wisconsin. I mean, again, it's an honest moment. She said she doesn't, and she lives it, but wow, you could just, all she had to say was, Taiwan is our friend. We would defend them against China. They're an important ally in democracy in the, you know, in the Far East. Leave it at that and move on. That's all she had to say. But no, I mean, she doesn't require to give a full dissertation on the dynamics and the economic breakdown of the China-U.S.-Taiwan relationship and or the effects on the entire Asian sphere of influence. She just needed to say, Taiwan good, we support democracy, next question. But she went with the truth, and the truth may bite her in the keister.
2: Yeah, it's not
3: the other race.
2: It's not going to set her free.
3: No, it will not set her. It may set her free from being a future senator. That's for darn sure. But outside of that, no, will not set her free. The other race is a runoff again for Oklahoma governor Mike Mazzei against Jetner Drummond. I did not make that name up. His name is Jetner Drummond. The primary about a month ago was almost a tie, 25.9 to 25.5. And they still stayed almost tied as we have a day left before the runoff, with one poll has them both tied at 44%. With 12% undecided, and the other one has Mazzei +6, just outside the margin of error. So watch that one. That is to replace the current governor who is termed out in Oklahoma, and those will be the two Republicans. And as you know, Oklahoma is a very red seat, so whoever wins this was more than likely going to become the next governor of the great state of Oklahoma.
2: Talking to Jim Kennedy, Kennedy Institute of Public Policy Research. All right, Jim, it's Midterm Mondays. Money is always a big deal, and I will tell you, you know, we talked about Vidman and all these things. What's going on, I don't think, is an apparition in Texas. You've got Tallarico. No matter what they say about him, it isn't really showing in the polls. The Republicans come out and they call him Talafrico and all of these things. It's not showing in the polls. And I'm fascinated by the money, because even with the likes of, you know, I mean, Trump's support behind you, there's just so many people in Texas that do not like Ken Paxton.
3: No, they, I mean, I don't know if they could have picked a worse candidate than Ken Paxton to be up there as far as appeal, get out the vote, people wanting to go vote for him. That just is not very good. I mean, like, if you look at some of the numbers, if you go to midtermmonday.com, www.midtermmonday.com, where we track all of the Senate races, all the gubernatorial races, and the 70 key battleground races, you'll see that we talk about Talarico running a ton, generating a ton of money. Only 55% of his money is coming from Texas. Ken Paxton, 83% of his money is coming from Texas. So he's basically generating all of the money in state, whereas Paxton is a popular guy. Now, of course, Paxton has raised a significant amount more than Paxton has. Talarico has raised almost $70 million, and Paxton, as of the last reporting, has raised a little under $10 million. Now, it's kind of it's kind of gone this year or in this cycle like that, with the Republicans having a tremendous amount of PAC money. I believe they've got north of $400 million in Trump's mega PAC alone to distribute out to the elections or to the candidates for the general election. And the Democrats have almost no money in the DNC and the various, the Democrat Senate committee or the Democratic House committees don't have a lot of money, but the candidates are able to raise a lot of money on their own, because Talarico has not raised the most. John Ossoff in Georgia has by far raised the most. He's raised another $12 million over Talarico and is up to almost $80 million after the last reporting period. So the Democrat individual candidates are raising the money. On the Republican side, they're going to be relying more on the PAC money. The question is, where are they going to be putting the PAC money? Is it going to go to PAC? I mean, right now the prediction markets have the race 53-47. And it's pretty much a toss up, and it's a lot closer than you would think Red Texas would be on it. But yeah, so look for a lot of money to be thrown at this race, a lot of money to be thrown at Michigan, a lot of money to be thrown at Maine, maybe a lot of money to be thrown at Georgia. I'm not so sure about that. North Carolina, unless Whatley starts coming back in the polls. We talked last week about the poll numbers, and the best he was, I believe, was down 7 in the polls, and he was down as far as 13 in one of the poll numbers. And unless he starts turning that around pretty soon in the next couple of weeks, I don't think the Republicans are going to be throwing a lot of money at him, just because they're going to write that race off, and they're going to have to pour so much money into keeping Texas, trying to keep Maine, hopefully flipping Wisconsin or Michigan, possibly having to fend off in Iowa where they didn't expect to. And they also might not be throwing a lot of money at Mike Collins down in Georgia either, because it looks like Ossoff being able to raise $80 million is just going to be able to carpet bomb them with ads because of that $80 million he's got available to him. Plus, that's only since the last reporting period. We don't know what he has raised since then, because they don't have to start reporting that number until we get past, I think, in about the last 8 weeks. Well, they have to start reporting that number on a more recent basis. So those types of, you know, that's when we'll also start running that through Midterm Monday. We'll start pulling those FEC numbers more frequently, but we'll get a better idea probably rather early October of what Talarico's raised and what Ossoff has raised. And I would not be surprised to see Ossoff's number go over $100 million, which he will have raised, and Talarico's number to go over $80 million. So it's really interesting, like I said, because the Democrat candidates have the money, the Republican PACs have the money. It'll be interesting to see how they dole that money out to the various groups.
2: It's going to be interesting indeed. His name is Jim Kennedy, Kennedy Institute of Public Policy Research. Jim, you put together the site, you do all the stuff. Tell everybody where they can go look at all the stuff, the money, all the stuff coming in. Who's leading who in the races?
3: Yep, absolutely. 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And it would tell you, if you looked and clicked on the Texas Senate race, that Ken Paxton has had $27 million in outside spending spent against him in opposition spending. And that's the type of data that we have on the site. So go take a look at it there. And if you want to track my stuff, RightyJim.com for the daily brief, for the articles that we write. Also, we have live news up there. You can track the news from the site, and also my writings on a daily basis. 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

0: me too. Hashtag immigration reforms. Hashtag help. I'm trapped in a hashtag factory and I can't get out. 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
1: The NFL preseason, full effect. College preseason, pretty much over and done with. Starting this weekend, college football's back. UNC, TCU, NC State, Virginia, San Jose State, USC. I mean, it's back. NFL rookies are trying to get cut as fast as possible because of a new ruling from the Louisiana court, which will allow several of them to go back to college and make money. So Daquan Wright, formerly the Cleveland Browns, Anthony Hankerson of the Seahawks, Whitette Williams of Arizona, and linebacker Jackson Pyburn of Tampa Bay have been tied to legal actions. And now several players are going and saying, hey, can you cut me? Because I can go back to college and play again for a fifth year of eligibility because of COVID and a bunch of other stuff. And what that's going to do for a lot of these guys is financially, they're going to have a chance to make seven figures plus. So, yeah, I could see why they'd want to do that. It's a weird time, man. I'll tell you that. It's a weird time, baby, if you know what I mean. And you know what? We're covering it all right here on the Chad Benson Show. Coming up, hour number two of the program, data centers. Massive battle with data centers going on. Even places like Texas, the Republicans just don't know what to do with the data centers because they're all for it and they're getting big money from a lot of places. And at the same time, cities, counties, certain states are saying, we're done with this. And that's the voter that's talking. And they're not quite sure what to do at this moment in time, causing even some Republican governors to go, we should slow down on this. We're going to talk a bit about that. Also, Chinese robots. If you didn't see it this weekend, they had their robot games in China. And it is crazy. We got your urban word of the day as well. If you're missing the show, grab the podcast. Hour number two, straight ahead, Chad Benson Show.
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3: From ABC News, I'm Stephanie Officer. A Supreme Court decision late today on President Trump's attempt to limit mail-in ballots ahead of the midterm elections. Trump has long made this an issue, signing an executive order earlier this year. ABC's Jay O'Brien.
4: The Supreme Court giving the green light to President Trump to implement parts of an executive order aimed at limiting access to mail-in ballots while the broader issue works its way through the lower courts. Inside that executive order, requiring the Department of Homeland Security to create a federal registry of registered and eligible voters, and also requiring that the post office only send out ballots to people on those government lists.
3: A tragedy out of Florida. A mother and her two-year-old daughter killed by a lightning strike while getting out of their car. ABC's Victor Oquendo.
5: The horrific tragedy in Florida. A mother and her two-year-old daughter struck by lightning and killed.
6: They're advising that there's a woman, chest is burned, she's unconscious, not breathing.
5: Authorities racing to the scene north of Fort Lauderdale Sunday afternoon, finding 31-year-old Kenya Glasgow and one of her twin daughters, Kennedy, laying in the driveway of a family member's home.
3: Hayden Panettiere's mother, Leslie Vogel, speaking out about her daughter's death, and Hayden's on-and-off-again boyfriend, Brian Hickerson, ABC's Rhiannon Alley.
7: Vogel says her daughter was seeing Hickerson again and that she gave Hayden an ultimatum, saying she couldn't talk to Hayden if Brian was a part of her life.
8: I needed to have that pocket of time. Of course, I thought it was going to be a pocket of time. I did not, by any stretch of the imagination, think that this was going to happen to Hayden.
9: In her memoir that was released earlier this year, Panettiere also described challenges in her relationship with her mother, who also acted as her manager early in her career.
3: Come Tuesday, Canada's Prime Minister Mark Carney says he plans on announcing retaliatory U.S. tariffs. 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
10: KTAR News time is 8:02. I'm Anna Ulp. A Tempe Union High School District employee is under arrest for allegedly using a security camera system to watch students inside a changing room. Anthony Cruz is accused of accessing surveillance camera footage from a room at Corona Del High School where female students changed their clothes while the girls' locker room was closed. The misuse was discovered after Cruz's security system activity was audited, and Cruz has since been booked into jail and faces 7 counts of voyeurism. And the Supreme Court clears a barrier allowing the Trump administration to move forward with an executive order that would limit who could send in a mail-in ballot. KTAR legal analyst Barry Markson tells Outspoken with Bruce and Gatos the order means states would need to make lists of people who are eligible for a mail-in ballot.
11: He's asking the states to provide lists and that he's going to go through, he wanted his administration to go through another database to try to find all of these so-called people who are able to vote illegally.
10: He says this ruling in practice may mean people who are normally eligible to receive mail-in ballot might not be allowed to receive one.
2: KTAR News. Water Watch.
10: And Nevada has sued the U.S. Bureau of Reclamation over the new Colorado River operating agreement, arguing it unfairly places the burden of cuts on the lower basin while sparing the upper basin. At a stakeholders meeting, the Central Arizona Project President Terry Goodard says there are many parallels between Nevada's lawsuit and Arizona's position, both lower basin states. Arizona is contemplating its own lawsuit or joining Nevada's. And a boat explosion at Lake Havasu has sent 2 California women to the hospital with serious burns. The Mojave County Sheriff's Office says they were on a 28-foot commander boat floating near the nautical launch ramp on the lake When the fire broke out on Friday, the women were brought to a nearby hospital and then flown to another hospital for treatment for their burns. And now for a check on traffic from the Valley Chevy Dealers Traffic Center. Out in the Valley tonight, we are seeing a crash in Mesa. This crash at the intersection of 70th Street and Southern Avenue. We're also seeing one more hazard out there. A disabled vehicle also in Mesa on the left shoulder of the State Route 24 eastbound. This is near South Ellensworth Road. Other than that, your main Valley roadways are looking clear tonight. And KTAR weather for the Valley. We are under an extreme heat warning from the National Weather Service that extended until 8 p.m. on Saturday night. Tonight, you can expect a low of 88 degrees. Tomorrow, it's going to heat up to a high of 113. Following day, Wednesday, a high of 115 and back down to 114 on Thursday. Right now, it is 106 degrees in Phoenix. Weather's brought to you by 72 Sold. I'm Anna Olp on Arizona's news station, KTAR News.
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1: Data centers and flock cameras bringing us all together. Would you like a little rap? Because this guy did one for us.
2: Need a data center.

0: pity. I don't need my water to be clean. Line goes up when I look at my screen. Rent goes up like year after year, every year. Hey, data center, get over here.
1: Thought that was pretty good. Flock cameras and data centers, bringing us all together. Why? There's a lot of reasons. First of all, people say, what's your stance? Because we need them. It's where should we have them? And if you're going to come into a community, what's the thing I've been saying over and over again? How you come into the community matters. That absolutely matters. Over-promising and under-delivering isn't going to help you. We have seen that in the past from many communities, from many businesses who promise big tax revenue, big jobs, and then they haven't delivered. And people are looking at this and saying, there's a good chance my prices are going to go up. There's a good chance my property value may go down. And there's a very good chance that you promising to bring hundreds and hundreds and thousands of jobs in the community isn't going to happen. So we don't want any part of that. Now, what's the reality? The problem is these data centers, they're pretty much nameless and faceless. They come into a community. They get stuff. Essentially, they go through all of the things you're supposed to go through. Right? They're not doing anything special in a lot of these places. And it gets approved. They move on. And the next thing you know, you got a data center next door to you. And they're building it out. And you're like, I didn't vote for that. I didn't. Wait, what was this about? I didn't. Wait, what? Did you guys pass this? And we're seeing it across the country. And now people are hearing the emotional side of it, which is you're going to be poisoned. Everything's going to go through the roof. And the reality is, in between is the truth. In between. But if you want to go into a community, you should come in more as a partner and less as a faceless entity looking to, in many people's minds, profit off the backs of the average person. Yesterday, Greg Abbott, who was kind of, you know, I mean, look, Texas has been kind of the leader, right? Talking about all of this. We're going to be the leader. This is going to be great. We're going to be the leader in data centers. We're going to lead the country. We're charging forward. Many Republican states were all about that. But he's kind of changed his tune, of which Trump's come out and said, you're wrong.
2: Is the way that the data centers, they didn't do their job to get the support of people in local communities. Gaining the support of people in local communities is essential. Because they did not do that, that's why I am now coming in as governor saying, listen, if you're a data center and you want to operate in Texas, you have to first get the approval of those in local communities. And that's why I set that standard, no data centers disturbing local communities in Texas.
1: And of course, Trump was like, no. And partially, and I don't think people understand this. The stock market itself, for the most part, is really kind of held together by the Magnificent Seven, the Mag Seven, which is all of this AI build up, all of this stuff. If you were to remove the AI from the market itself, I think you'd see that we would not be over 50,000. I mean, that's been the driving force because of the build out. So according to a lot of models that are out there, if we were to remove the gains from AI because of the Mag 7, remember Trump looked at this stuff. It's very important to him. The S&P sitting about 7,700, probably closer to 58. And we'd be right around 47 to 48,000. And that's conservatively on the Dow. Still decent, but you know, that's conservative. For Trump, that matters. Look, it's also a competition. We need AI. We do. This is a race with China. So there's a lot of things that go into this, but it has brought people together, much like the Flock cameras have. The right and the left has come together. Somebody asked me, which one do you think is a bigger issue? I said, Flock cameras to everybody.

0: And we're not opting into it. Data centers are a big deal. But Flock cameras have quietly gone up, and look at what they've done. People are beyond frustrated. They're taking it into their own hands. They're tearing these things down. These are all big issues that are happening. Last week in San Diego, guy shows up as Darth Vader, which was also hilarious because they asked, they said, "Hey, Darth Vader, it's your turn to speak."
1: "The Emperor is a fan of Flock, and we must continue utilizing Flock technologies so that we can follow and surveil the rebel scum as they move from playground to playground, from playground to pool, from pool to gymnasium, because we all know that the Flock cameras are not only following the license plate readers, they are following children. They are following children in parks and gymnasiums, and we need this. I need this so I can stalk my ex-girlfriend." Friend.
0: That was pretty funny. So Vader's for it, but we're hearing more and more incidents. So both of these have become a huge deal. And for Republicans, it's becoming a much bigger deal because now it is starting to become an issue that they're having to deal with when it comes to actual races themselves. Last week in Ohio, there was a memo that went out that says this is going to influence elections. Republicans have been pushing hard for the data centers because, oh, it's going to bring all this stuff and it's going to be amazing. And then what happens? Well, people aren't happy about it. And that includes Republicans and their voters. And this is not something that is going in a positive direction for Republicans, especially in swing states like Ohio and several others. So they're trying to figure out how do they juxtapose the two, where how good this is. But that goes back also to you're taking money from these companies. Welcome to the world we live in. And on top of all of that, you've got to talk to them and say, look, you've got to be a partner in the community. Because if you're not a partner, they're going to come hard and they're going to make this a nightmare. And I think what some of the places are thinking, we're nameless, we're faceless, we'll take the hits for now. Eventually, people will just get over it. You may think that's true, and for a while it may be true, but the people you're writing those checks to in the political world, they won't get over it if they're voted out because of it. What do you guys think? Let me know. 323-538-2423. @ Chad Benson Show is your X, your Insta. YouTube. Now, you guys know we're in a lot of wars right now. I don't know if you guys are aware of any of these things. We are in several, one of which is Iran. It's more of a kerfuffle, but the reality is it's kind of, it's starting to heat up a little bit. And by that, it's the D-Day today. D-Day, not for we're going to invade. D-Day that we're going to do some sort of thing when it comes to economic pressure. I don't know what that is. That we're going to be able to do them at this point that we haven't already done before. And this is mostly about us going after anybody who does business with them. But then you got Canada. So we're coming hard for Canada and the tariff wars over the weekend. And now there's going to be a lot of stuff that's going to be tariffed at 50%.
2: The list ranges from Canadian alcohol to building materials. You've got dog leashes in this list, hockey sticks. It is a pretty carved out list of products that will be affected here. And we're talking about $20 billion of goods that come from Canada into the U.S.
0: Okay, $20 billion. Now, just out of curiosity, as we've already got tariffs. Is there any issues to us already with tariffs, cost price?
2: Bottom line, what this means is that American companies importing any of the products on this list of tariffs that have gone into place, they're going to be paying 50% more. And as we have seen over the past year and a half, often the companies that are paying more, importers paying more, they pass those higher costs down in the form of higher prices to American households.
0: No. Is that true?
2: The Yale Budget Lab says that the typical household is already paying about $1,100 extra per year because of the current tariff regime that's in place. So this has meant higher prices for shoppers. And I think that there is an interesting added dynamic going on here that we are now 10 weeks out from the midterm elections. We know that prices, inflation, the economy are a top, if not the top concern for so many voters. A lot of this

0: states that have the biggest trade with Canada, think Michigan, Wisconsin, those are critical states in the midterm election.
1: Yes, they are. Very critical. And is that going to play into it? Because if Trump loses the Senate and the House, 2 years of investigations and lame duckness is in front of him. So what's going to happen? Don't know. But what do we care about? The cost of life. That's what we're caring about. And if the cost of life is going to get more expensive, the party in power is going to pay the price for it. Coming up, Chinese, they got robots. They had like a competition this weekend. Kind of creepy. 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Coming up, I told you guys, robots in China doing what? Chad Benson Show. 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
1: Watch out for the robots. They're coming. The robot games in China.
15: Humanoid robots in China are breaking human records for speed, running 100 meter faster than sprinter Usain Bolt, for smashing into a padded wall at the finish line, stopping, it seems, still a work in progress. At the humanoid games, machines big and small also compete in events where they hit hard and jump high. The event in its second year being promoted heavily by China's government and shows how getting ahead in robotics is a national priority here. A robot conference alongside the games offering a window into that strategy to turn the spectacle of tricks and kicks into a commercial industry.
1: I'm going to tell you, it was crazy watching some of this stuff. Last year it was super crazy. This year it's doubly crazy. And the robot that won the sprint, so fast. But it's crazy because they can't stop, right? So they just go until they run into something. One of them run into a whole bunch of cameras. Then they had to put up a giant pad to stop them from running. And they're still running. They hit the pad. They keep going. They keep going. But China is so far ahead of us in robots.
16: There are hundreds of robot companies here in China making machines that can box each other or run faster than people, if that's what you need your robot to do. But the bigger focus at this World Robot Conference in Beijing appears to be on tasks that are, well, mundane or boring, even by human standards.
1: When's the next time you're like, hey, you know what I really could use? I need a robot that can run the 100 in, say, 9.5. I know people are thinking, hey, you could use a robot maybe to help with your grandma that you're watching now and to make sure that she has everything. No. I need a robot that could run the 100 in under 10.
15: Yet none of what's on display in China will be finding its way to the United States. The Trump administration banning imports of newly made foreign humanoids and quadrupeds, citing national security concerns, with 82% of humanoid shipments around the world coming from China.
17: They have a problem in the U.S. building a resilient supply chain. They're very dependent on foreign components, and they want to reshore manufacturing.
1: I think you guys will be weirdly impressed, is the best way to describe it, right here on the Chad Benson Show.
15: While China is seen as having a clear lead in manufacturing and scaling robots, the technology, though, still flawed.
1: Yeah, but it was so interesting. If you guys haven't seen, I'm going to post some of the stuff. You can check it out on all of our socials. And, you know, we're going to talk about data centers going forward, by the way, just every day, and AI and technology and robots, humanoids, whatever we're calling them. Those, China is so far ahead of us. They are so far ahead of us when it comes to the robot world. I don't think people realize the battle of the necessary, whether you want to call it evil or whatnot, of the data centers. You know, that's the question that's going on now. We've talked about it. Flock cameras, you know, there's certain things, but that are very important that we're looking at here that have really become a bipartisan issue for a lot of people, especially voters. But when it comes to the robot side of stuff, quietly, they have just blown by us. And I don't see that changing anytime soon, because I don't even know how many. You know, Japan and Korea have been working on humanoid robots in a much different way. A lot of it's caregiving, which I think is going to be a big deal. When it comes to China, they're doing it up with everything robot. And again, it's still, I don't want to say it's super far away for the basic stuff, but it's not tomorrow that you're going to have one in your house taking care of everything. But it's sooner than I think people realize, and they are far in a way ahead of us. Coming up, we get your urban word of the day, plus e-bikes. They're all over the place. How dangerous are they? We will discuss that, among other things. Chad Benson Show.
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18: KTAR News time is 8:30. I'm Anna Ulp. The Supreme Court clears a barrier allowing the Trump administration to move forward with an executive order that would limit who could send in a mail-in ballot. KTAR legal analyst Barry Markson tells Outspoken with Bruce and Gatos the order means states would need to make lists of people who are eligible for a mail-in ballot.
19: He's asking the states to provide lists, and that he's going to go through, he wanted his administration to go through another database to try to find all of these so-called people who are able to vote illegally.
18: He says this ruling in practice may mean people who are normally eligible to receive a mail-in ballot might not be allowed to receive one. And a father accused of bringing his 10-year-old to burglarize the Mesa Art Center has been arrested.
20: Robert Katz with Mesa Police says Gene Zintz, the father, and his son were seen trying to open locked doors before they broke through a lock.
21: Zintz forcefully opened the locked door, and they went inside and just were walking around the museum. The 10-year-old proceeded to take several items of jewelry. The total value was about $7,300.
20: They planned to flee the state, but were caught when the pair returned to the art center the next day to recover a water bottle left behind. The father is currently under arrest. Kellen Shover, KTAR News.
18: And now for a check on traffic from the Valley Chevy Dealers Traffic Center. In Phoenix, we're seeing a crash on the off-ramp from the I-17 northbound. That's at Northern Avenue or exit 206. Other than that, your main valley roadways are looking clear this afternoon. And KTAR weather for the Valley overnight tonight. You can expect a low of 88 degrees tonight. Tomorrow's high is 113, followed by a high of 115 on Wednesday. and 114 on Thursday. Right now, it is 98 degrees in Phoenix. Weather's brought to you by 72 Sold. I'm Anna Olp on Arizona's news station, KTAR News.
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1: It's the biggest issue facing America, according to some people, the trans issue.
2: And right before the break, this was the scene inside Wintrust Arena after Natasha Cloud got that bucket. She wanted her voice heard. We have talked about the conversations surrounding the W. That is Enos Kanter in the building today. And he has voiced how he's felt about the situation. Natasha Cloud voiced.
1: Oh, man, I'm glad they got that done. That is the biggest issue facing America. The trans issue. You know, when I say prices are going up, people are like, it's the trans. It's like, what? Yeah, chance the trans people. They're doing that. And Sharia law. Don't forget that. Yeah. When you go to the store today and you're going to go and you're like, I can't believe how expensive things are. You know why? Sharia law and trans. That's it. It's the only thing it can be. That's it. So that's why today I'm launching a new thing that I think is going to help everybody out. It is a new movement called Getting Women Out of Women's Sports. I think the quicker we do that, the better sports is going to be to watch. That's not very... What? No, it's insane. First of all, left over here. Hi, how you guys doing? I'm Chad. Nice to meet you. You're activists. You need to move them away. They're not where most of the people are. You want to have a bigger tent? You need to get crazy out of the way. Okay? It's not helping anybody. And you worked hard for Title IX, so why not use it? Right? Because what you get now are people, sometimes like me, make a little bit of fun, and like Enos Kanter showing up and making this a issue that is ridiculous. All right, you have no leg to stand on when it comes to men and sports. All right. It just, and also if your goal is to see a change at the ballot box, when you allow crazy to dominate, because quality of candidate matters, what happens? Crazy wins the primary and then loses when it comes to the general. Which you guys don't care about because you're totally cool with, you know, because it's about the message, whatever that message is. It's just, it's amazing. So Enos Kanter throws, you know, shows up there and he's out there with his shirt on and everybody's like, what a brave woman, you know, joking. I sit there and I look at women who are in sports and I go, you're allowing this to happen on your watch and you're afraid to say something. Everybody who believes that grown men should play in women's sports, you're an idiot. I'm sorry. You're just an outright idiot. Now, for me, I don't care. I would love to see it just because I'd love to see the look on their faces. Some dude rolling down, excuse me, some guy who is now a trans woman rolling down the key, right? And dunking from the, you know, from the free throw line. I think that would be hilarious. Because every once in a while, I think it needs to be brought. The only way it ever gets brought home is when it's reality. But if you're the Republicans, you want more of this stuff. You want more and more and more of this stuff. And they're going to keep doing it. And it's just hilarious. It is. And I feel bad because I've got daughters. I've got little sisters. They played sports. You know what they don't want? They don't want to compete against boys. My son played hockey, still does. Very excited for him. His big team kicks off their big run to whatever it is that they're going to spend a lot of money running to, as I like to say this week. He's got tournaments now for the next several weeks in a row. Oh boy, I'm excited. But the girls and the boys played together until it became a game of physicality and hitting. And then they separated. Why? Because my son's 6'2", 200 pounds, and would absolutely crush the girls that were on his team if they were playing in this league. You can't stand on any reality with them. You just can't. And so if I'm the Republicans, you know, I'm running at this. And that's why you see all these crazy ads. We're like, I'll make sure that, you know, there's no boys and girls sports. I'm going to make sure about that. I'm not going to let that happen. It's like, that's the biggest issue. No, the biggest issue is inflation, cost of life, another endless war, massive debt. I mean, we can go on and on. Those are real issues. But when you allow the crazies to, if I'm on the left, I would just sit there and go, what are we doing? What are we doing? What are we doing? But keep doing it, right? Keep doing it, because if you're the Republicans, they're going to wade in every time because they can't stop themselves. They just can't. Just crazy. 323-538-2423 at Chad Benson Show is your ex. Your instead. Yeah, I did see that somebody threw a sex toy onto the court the other day in another game. I'm all about it, though. I'm telling you guys, I'm all about it. So join with me in the latest, greatest, let's get women out of women's sports, because that'll help, right? I don't think that's what we should be doing. I know. Speaking of stuff that we should or shouldn't be doing, it's interesting. E-bikes are taking over. We know that. Now everywhere that e-bikes are, you're finding the move to ban them, especially for young people. And it's a weird, because Jack, who's now a licensed guy, he's had issues. You know, his friends have had their bikes taken by the police. You know, they all like to go out and do stuff. They modify these things. But, you know, there's injuries. There's no doubt about it. There's also injuries on regular bikes. But this is different because, you know, I didn't go 45 on a bike. I didn't. But the injuries are growing every day. And the question about should they be legal, should they not be legal? But it's not just the people who are driving them, as we've talked about, that are getting injured. There are also people that are not driving them who happen to be pedestrians who get run over. Should they be illegal? Shouldn't they be illegal? This is where, again, we'll always go way too far when we talk about stuff like this, where there's common sense somewhere in the middle.
0: You see them on sidewalks and streets across the country. Electric scooters, bikes, and even trikes equipped with motors that enable them to hit speeds up to 30 miles an hour. But with no federal rules on the minimum age for riders, more and more kids are hopping on. Jamie Klein gave his son Garrett this e-trike for his 12th birthday, thinking it was safe with a max speed of 15 miles an hour.
3: Do you think people looking at this realize how potentially dangerous it can be?
4: Nope. Not until you get on it.
0: Klein says while riding, Garrett looked over his shoulder to check on a friend. When he turned back around, he slammed into a parked car in their Stoughton, Wisconsin neighborhood.
4: If you saw what happened to Garrett, you would understand that the angle of the seat and the handlebars, if you were to impact something, your body is just going to pivot forward.
5: This is what hit his face.
1: Yeah. I mean, these things fly. You know, like I said, my son, he spent a lot of money on his bike. That was a big deal for him. And we got him the bike because, you know, he was doing good in school, you know. And yeah, did they modify it? Yeah. But did we have conversations about where you could drive it, shouldn't drive it, the whole nine yards, and to watch out for people? But kids do stupid things. There's no doubt about that. And I told Jack, dude, you get one dome, so you're always wearing a helmet, period, case closed. You get one dome, okay? And then I showed him Gary Busey, which, look, in fairness, I warned him, look, Gary had some issues prior to this, but no helmet, so just want you to know that.
0: X-rays show Garrett shattered his right cheekbone, an injury that required 3 surgeries to rebuild his face. New data shows emergency room visits for e-bike and e-scooter injuries among kids and teens have jumped more than 600% in the last 3 years, with head and neck injuries among the most common.
1: Yeah. And I tell them, like, when we were growing up, you know, they had the ninjas, right? You know, the crotch rockets and those things. And I used to always joke, and I still do when I see these guys fly by at 100 miles an hour, I go, ah, somebody's going to get a kidney later. And people are like, whoa. I said, well, that guy eventually crashes. And then, you know, they're like, hey, you know, sorry about your son. but there's some people over here that need a kidney and a liver, and that's going to be great for them. And he gets it. And so a lot of what he was doing with his bike was off-roading, doing stuff. But I said, you got to be careful. I said, don't ever jump into a shallow end of a pool head first or a lake without knowing. And you only get one opportunity. And I think a lot of that's what it is. I don't think parents understand how fast these things can go. The one thing that freaks me out, yesterday when we went, my producer and I locally, we had an interview to do, but we went and got lunch before. Some dude comes flying by us. Now, he wasn't on the sidewalk or anything. He was in the street, but he was on one of those one wheels. Those things scare me more than these bikes because he's going 30 miles an hour. Although I will say, in fairness to him, he used hand signals when he was turning right. But talk about frightening. But these things, man, I've seen what these kids do with these things.
6: We're hearing and seeing this across the United States.
0: Pediatric emergency doctor Nick Connell says he's now treating at least one child a day for e-bike or scooter injuries at American Family Children's Hospital in Madison.
3: What kinds of injuries are you seeing in the ER?
6: We're seeing severe head injuries with skull fractures and bleeds. We're seeing injuries to the extremities, and we're seeing internal injuries even to the organs inside.
0: He says e-bikes' quick starts, stops, and high speeds are especially dangerous when combined with kids being inexperienced riders and distracted by cell phones.
6: I don't think that parents truly know the severity of the injuries that we're seeing with this.
1: No. And in fairness to Jack, very responsible for his young age, but doesn't mean people don't do stupid things. And secondly, not as daredevil-y as some of his friends. I think I put a little bit of fear, and I don't want that fear, but, you know, not as daredevil-y because he knows he loves hockey and he loves golf, and he knows that these things can injure. And a lot of what it is, too, is it's the camaraderie. Because you having a regular bike or no bike is not the same as all your friends having a bike. And a lot of his friends were into it. Now that his friends are all getting cars, that's kind of changed. But yeah, you should know this. And again, I don't think we should ban all of these things, right? I don't think we should ban them, but I think there needs to be an understanding of how crazy these things are. And the funny thing is, in this, Jack broke his wrist riding his bike. You're like, oh, see, Chad? By parking it and trying to get off of it, and he fell. I shouldn't laugh. Oh, Lord, just insane. But coming to a theater near you is going to be rated R for restricting these things. And in a lot of states, they're restricting them. I know Jack's friends last year they were at Taco Bell. Jack happened to be in the parking lot of the Taco Bell. His friends were on the sidewalk. The cops came and took his friend's bikes away, and they couldn't do anything to Jack. They kept telling him, you're lucky that you're on that side. We can't take your bike. And I'm like, yeah. And the other thing they're starting to do, too, and I warned him. I said, you watch what happens, man. You're going to get caught if you're doing something stupid and you're not riding in a place where it's, you know, it's where you guys are doing like dirt bike stuff, which is kind of you're all dressed up in your dirt bike stuff. And what it's going to end up happening is they're going to start prosecuting you in a way where they're going to hold your license for 2 years. And he's like, oh, I don't want that, because he likes the car, because he got a car now. Right. Once his buddies started to get cars and license, all of it changed. 323-538-2423. At Chad Benson Show is your X, your Insta, your YouTube. Coming up, we got a little urban word of the day for you. But first, Board Capital. Man, the markets are all over the place. Craziness. We were just talking about without the Meg 7, as they call it, the Magnificent 7, where would the market be? Well, you know, at any given time, if the AI bubble pops, that thing's going to turn around and go the other way. Are you positioned in a way to protect yourself? You want to make sure you are. That's where Board comes in. Lower risk, lower cost, lower volatility. 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
2: For any of you that is on Reels, TikTok, and you're sitting around and you're just watching videos and scrolling through, as we tend to do in today's world, you will recognize this, and you may hear your kids say this as well, and you're like, oh, what is, wait, I know what that means. Let's get to it.
3: Now it's time for the urban word of the day. The young have a vocabulary all their own, and we break it down for you. It's called the urban word of the day.
2: All righty. Your Monday edition of the urban word of the day. So if you've been on Reels, TikTok, any of that stuff, the far lands. And you're like, what? The far lands. Started with TikTok, but it's for any of these things, for people who scroll. This refers to videos, right? After you've seen, you've been scrolling for a long time, that can be disturbing. They're super weird. They have low likes, low comments. They're just so off the beaten trail that you think to yourself, I have finally gotten to the far lands. I'm coming close to the end of the internet. Oh, so when you hear the word far lands, know that something weird has happened. Whether it be TikTok, Insta, it doesn't matter. The far lands are the weird things that happen on the internet that people view. That is your urban word of the day.
3: That was the urban word of the day. Now you know.
2: We've all been there. I've been to the far lands. You get there and you're like, where? What am I doing here? Where am I? I've also been to the, I've liked one thing, or, I mean, we've all done, like, how did we get here? Like, what is this? That's why I tell everybody, reset your algorithm as much as you can with fluffy, hilarious cat videos and capybaras, because it's good for you. It's good for the soul if you're going to be looking at some of that stuff. It is. And we need a little good for the soul in today's world. 323-538-2423 at Chad Benson Show is your X, your Insta, your YouTube, and all those other things. Got a bunch of good comments, text, and what's not. We'll get to that next hour right here on the Chad Benson Show. Speaking of next hour, hour number three straight ahead. A lot of stuff to get to, including a little What's Trending. Jim Kennedy, Kennedy Institute of Public Policy Research, joins the program as we talk about, yes, kids, midterms, because we're doing a little midterm Monday. We got our buddy Rodney delivering the best in motivation and wisdom, as he tends to do on Mondays as well. Talk a bit about that. Plus immigration. Some crazy things are going on with immigration when it comes to deportation that I'm not a big fan of. And I think we got a problem with immigration. But this, for lack of a better term, no bueno, mi amigos, no bueno. We'll talk about that as well. Hour number three straight ahead. Chad Benson Show.
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3: From ABC News, I'm Stephanie Officer. Nevada's Hawk Fire now burning across more than 15,000 acres. The National Guard has been deployed. ABC's Melissa Adan is there.
4: This is not far from downtown Reno. Really, we are at the heart of Reno. You just go out about 15 minutes. Those are the immediate first roadblocks that officials have set up. The National Guard is here. They're pushing out so many people because they had 45,000 people that were ordered to evacuate. Then more than 40,000. So we're looking at almost 100,000. People that had orders either to evacuate or to be prepared to evacuate.
3: President Trump escalating his trade war with Canada. ABC's Rachel Scott at the White House.
5: Talk about a tit for tat between the U.S. and Canada. Look, this is one of our largest trading partners. Obviously, it's our closest ally right to the north. President Trump imposed that 50% tariff on about $20 billion worth of Canadian goods. Canada's vowing to respond. President Trump now says that he'll slap 50% tariffs on Canadian car parts, cars, trucks, and steel. And Mark Carney is now saying that he's going to announce even more tariffs, retaliatory tariffs, this morning.
3: The parents of Alex Preddy, the 37-year-old Virginia nurse killed by a federal agent in Minneapolis in January, speaking out on ABC's Good Morning America Tuesday morning. Michael and Susan Preddy.
6: We watched it on TV, and it's like, that's our son. Mm-hmm. That's Alex. And they killed him. No one called us. No one.
7: we still haven't heard from him.
6: Yeah, that's how we found out.
3: After meeting much backlash and stewing in hot water over a kid's Halloween costume appearing to depict blackface and racist minstrel show imagery, Target is out with an apology. The retailer saying in part, quote, as a company, we got this wrong and we are deeply sorry. We know this is especially hurtful for our black guests, team members and partners. Target's statement went on to say it won't happen again. 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
8: KTAR News Time is 9:02. I'm Anna Olp. A Tempe Union High School District employee is under arrest for allegedly using a security camera system to watch students inside a changing room. Anthony Cruz is accused of accessing surveillance camera footage from a room at Corona del Sol High School where female students changed their clothes while the girls' locker room was closed. The misuse was discovered after Cruz's security system activity was audited. Cruz has since been booked into jail and faces 7 counts of voyeurism. And the Supreme Court clears a barrier allowing the Trump administration to move forward with an executive order that would limit who could send in a mail-in ballot. KTAR legal analyst Barry Markson tells Outspoken with Bruce and Gatos the order means states would need to make lists of people who are eligible for a mail-in ballot.
9: He's asking the states to provide lists and that he's going to go through, he wanted his administration to go through another database to try to find all of these so-called people who were able to vote illegally.
8: He says this ruling in practice may mean people who are normally eligible to receive a mail-in ballot might not be allowed to receive one.
2: 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Water Watch.
8: Nevada has sued the U.S. Bureau of Reclamation over the new Colorado River Water Operating Agreement, arguing it unfairly places the burden of cuts on the lower basin while sparing the upper basin. At a stakeholders meeting, Central Arizona Project President Terry Goodard says there are many parallels between Nevada's lawsuit and Arizona's position, both lower basin states. Arizona is contemplating its own lawsuit or joining Nevada's. and a boat explosion at Lake Havasu sent two California women to the hospital with serious burns today. The Mojave County Sheriff's Office say they were on a 28-foot commander boat floating near the nautical launch ramp on the lake when the fire broke out on Friday. The women were brought to a nearby hospital and then flown to another hospital for treatment for their burns. And a father accused of bringing his 10-year-old to burglarize the Mesa Arts Center has been arrested.
10: Robert Katz with Mesa Police says Gene Zintz, the father, and his son were seen trying to open locked doors before they broke through a lock.
11: Zintz forcefully opened the locked door and they went inside and just were walking around the museum. The 10-year-old proceeded to take several items of jewelry. The total value was about $7,300.
10: They planned to flee the state but were caught when the pair returned to the art center the next day to recover a water bottle left behind. The father is currently under arrest. Kellen Shover, KTAR News.
8: And now for a check on traffic from the Valley Chevy Dealers Traffic Center. We're just seeing one crash in Phoenix. This on the off-ramp from the I-10 Maricopa Freeway westbound. This is at Highway 143 or 48th Street. And KTAR weather for the Valley tonight. You can expect a low of 88. Tomorrow it'll heat back up to 113. Right now it is 98 degrees in Phoenix. 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I'm Anna Olp on Arizona's news station, KTAR News.
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19: Treasury Secretary Scott Bessent says the goal is to, quote, sever every economic lifeline until Tehran stands alone. Now, Iran is warning that if the economic war continues, quote, not a single drop of oil will be exported through the Strait of Hormuz. Despite the rhetoric and the ongoing U.S. blockade on Iranian ports, we are now approaching 6 months since the U.S. and Israel launched their attacks on Iran, and there is no sign of a resolution.
18: So we got that going on. Then we looked at Canada and said, you know what? We're big enough to take on both of you.
20: Canadian Prime Minister Mark Carney declaring his country is at war with the U.S.
21: You're at war when you get attacked. We got attacked.
20: President Trump has now imposed a 50% tariff on $20 billion of Canadian goods, including hockey sticks, furniture, textiles, building supplies, and alcohol. Trump writing on social media, Canada wants the benefits of being a state without being one. Canada firing right back, accusing the Trump administration of throwing curveballs at the 11th hour of negotiations.
18: Man, we're fighting a lot of people. I mean, we are. You can't deny it. We're taking everybody on. Who wants some more of this, huh? Who wants some more? Who wants to fight us some more? What are we doing? You know what this means? Prices go up. That's what it means. Inflation continues to rise. Prices go up. People get frustrated. It becomes more of an issue in the midterms. And then with all of that going on, we've now got the war on American cattle farmers because, yeah, that's what we need to do. You've got farmers who are pissed and angry because Trump's like, you guys need to drop your prices by 25%. Why is that? Because we're bringing in cattle from Argentina, which is really important that we do this. Okay. I want everybody to understand the importance of bringing in cattle from Argentina because we need to make sure that Argentina is doing, we don't care about our cattle farmers. I mean, we do, but we don't. But if we could just do this, this is going to help big time. Look, as consumers, we want cheap. At this point in time, cheap. Want it to be good, but cheap. Our farmers are struggling. Our cattle farmers have had drought, lowest herds in what, 75 years? And it's not like a snap of a finger and these things reproduce. It takes a while So Trump's like, we're going to lift this. We're going to bring in meat. It's going to be fantastic for everybody. And most importantly, we're doing it because Argentina needs the help. Our farmers, damn with you.
0: Question is, what do you have to say to U.S. farmers who feel that the deal is benefiting Argentina more than it is them, as look, they are
13: Argentina's fighting for its life, young lady. You don't know anything about it. They're fighting for their life. Nothing is benefiting Argentina. They're fighting for their life. You understand what that means? They have no money. They have no anything. They're fighting so hard to survive. If I can help them survive in a free world, I happen to like the president of Argentina. I think he's trying to do the best he can, but don't make it sound like they're doing great. They are dying, all right? They're dying.
18: They're dying, and we're here to save them and their beef. Okay, move over. And farmers are pissed. You can see it. They're frustrated. They're angry. They feel like they're being, you know, abandoned. And that's because you are, because you're not doing what's right for the consumer and cutting your prices. What matters is Argentina and the consumer. It doesn't matter what happens to you. And we've had several people reach out who are cattle farmers who listen to the show, and they're not thrilled by this. But you know what? This is what's right for Argentina. And damn it, make Argentina great again. We're doing it, kids. We are doing it. Meanwhile, immigration is an issue. Now, Trump, you know, Trump has stopped the border insanity. Good. Right? Everybody's like, well, he did that. Oh, yeah. Well, I mean, yes. Basically, what he did is like, hey, we have laws, enforce the laws. So Trump got them to do that because the Democrats thought, we don't need those. But nothing's been done with immigration. And now the deportation, as it ramps up and they try to do certain things. One of the things, look, you get caught here. You're here illegally. The reality is you're going to be sent back. And you should be sent back to your home or somewhere like it, maybe somewhere next door. And I say that because we're not sending them there. We're sending a lot of people to places that they have no idea where they are. And you know what's happening? They're stuck. They're stuck in places where they don't know where they are. They don't know how they're getting home back to their home country or what they can even do. This is Robert Mascara. He is in a country I have never heard of, and I thought I've heard of every country, and he's in jail. He has committed no crime in their country, but he's in jail.
22: Roberto, can you show me around?
23: Sure, sure. This is my cell. I've been here 1 year in this cell with no charges, no anything.
22: Roberto Mascara has been stuck in Africa in a prison. He was deported by the Trump administration, not to his homeland in Cuba, but to a third country in Eswatini. And he's been there for more than a year, and he's not the only one that's in this situation.
23: He's my roommate. Look, in a year, look, he lost a lot of weight. He's from Yemen.
18: So Eswatini, or the Kingdom of Eswatini, formerly called Swaziland. Well, if you just said Swaziland, I would have understood that. It's a landlocked country in South Africa. It's bordered by South Africa and Mozambique. It has about 1.2 million people. It's led by a king

0: voice. In a continent we don't know. He told us from Bangui, the country's capital. Before arriving there, have you ever heard of the Central African Republic? Never.
1: Never. No, never heard of it. But you're there. So how do you like it so far? Is it everything you thought it would be before you knew what it was? Are they in a civil war? Because I'm sure most of these countries are in some sort of civil war. Have they asked you to fight for them yet?
0: The Central African Republic is one of the poorest countries in the world. Armed conflict, political instability, and Russian mercenaries have also made it one of the most dangerous. Eritrea native Zena Gebrezavier is also stranded in Bangui.
2: I miss my family.
0: His American citizen wife and their five-year-old son live in Maryland.
2: My son, he asks like every day to my wife, what is my daddy?
0: Dear Galem Gebrehiwet called her husband's deportation inhumane.
3: He played with me a lot, and then he missed me a lot, and I miss him a lot.
4: Nathan is so hurtful, more than us. Because he loves his dad.
1: Look, I mean, it's sad, but this is not who we are. We're better than this. We're better than just shipping people off into the middle of godforsaken nowhere and wishing them not even the best. I mean, yes, they're okay. So if Cuba won't take so and so, okay, then what are you going to do? Well, there's El Salvador, there's Honduras, there's South American countries. We're going to pay somebody. I mean, Argentina, we're taking their beef, right? How about we pay them to take them for a while? But again, we're also paying now millions upon millions of dollars. And we're better than this. We are. And even the people that have gotten caught, look, I understand, you know, we're not supposed to be here. We're here illegally. But you could at least have the decency to send us somewhere. Well, we're showing you. Oh, my God. Tell me we're better than this, please. I think we are. And I get it that a lot of people want people to be deported. That being said, we can do better. Even Jim Kennedy, who we're going to talk to in a little while, who is a get rid of all the people that are here illegally, said over and over again, yeah, I'm for getting rid of people illegally, but this is even a bridge too far for me. And that's a super MAGA guy, MAGA-ish, very conservative. Not fair to say he's MAGA-ish. I think he's more very conservative. But we've got to do better. What do you guys think? Let me know. 323-538-2423 at Chad Benson Show is your X, Insta, YouTube, and all those other things. Incogni is awesome. Let me tell you about how awesome Incogni is, okay? So if you guys don't know what it is, your data, it's important. You want to keep your data. 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Coming up, what's trending straight ahead? 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
1: All right. So I know what's trending on the interwebs.
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1: Let's start Magical World of Google. Shelly Fabrez passed away. You don't know who she is. Donna Reed show. Played Donna Reed's daughter. She sang Johnny Angel. But for my generation, she played Christina Armstrong on Coach. Craig T. Nelson's awesome show. Ashton Jenty. Enos Kanter. Out there at the WNBA game last night. So brave. Good God. It's just insane. Beef. Beef is trending. Haaland haircut. So one of the big stars of the World Cup, Erling Haaland, who the giant Viking with the crazy man bun hair thing that he had, he has shaved his head. And that has lots of views. Over to Yahoo. Erling Haaland's haircut. Also trending. So crazy. Shelly Fabrez. Of course, we just talked about it, passed away. Reno's wildfire, which is out of control. The tariffs, eh? How's it going there, eh? Tariffs are crazy, you know, for sure. NVIDIA earnings. Paramount accuses Mark Ruffalo of anti-Semitic tropes. Anti-Semitic tropes. Immigration, trending as well. Over to the magical world of X, which, as we know, is crazy. Enos Kanter, D-Day. Because the whole thing with the D-Day for Iran. See the way, but not D-Day like that. We're not landing there. 323-538-2423. At Chad Benson Show. It's your X, your Insta, your YouTube, Facebook, and all of those other wonderful things there. If you're missing the show, shame on you. Make sure you do grab that podcast. Helps us out right here on the Chad Benson Show. WNBA, Tehran, Nick Shirley, APAC, Hakeem Jeffries, Quebec, and the Hawk Fire in Reno. And again, speaking of Canada, so the tariffs, it's a tariff battle between us and Canada. Better get that stuff you need from Canada, syrup for me, hockey equipment for my son. Because stuff could go up, or will it really? See, because I, you know, September is when it starts, right? Like, this is the way that it works, is we threaten, and then we come to some sort of agreement for whatever it ends up being, or there's an extension. And that's where people get the taco. Trump always chickens out. So do I think that there's going to be anything out of this? I have no idea. I don't even know what stuff is actually still, as far as when we talk about tariffs, what's still on, what isn't on. I have no idea, because Supreme Court overturned some stuff, but then there was some other things that he did. And it just, and of course, you and I, the consumer, end up paying for it. And then if it gets overturned, that money goes back to the companies, and then we never see any of it. So I don't know how they think that this is a brilliant idea, but alas, here we are. Yay, Canada! 323-538-2423. At Chad Benson Show is your X, your Insta, and all the other things. Coming up, Jim Kennedy, Kennedy Institute of Public Policy Research. It's Monday, so we talk midterms. A little midterm Monday action straight ahead. Chad Benson Show.
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0: KTAR News time is 9:30. I'm Anna Ulp. Officers with the Pima County Sheriff's Office have arrested the third suspect sought in connection with the killing of 23-year-old Arizona police recruit Carlos Ramirez. Our TV partners at ABC 15 are reporting that 33-year-old Alex James Barnett, the subject of a recent blue alert, was arrested tonight following a search warrant near Broadway Boulevard and Camino Seco in Tucson. We'll bring you more details on this story as they come in. A father accused of bringing his 10-year-old to burglarize the Mesa Fine Arts Center has been arrested.
4: Robert Katz with Mesa Police says Gene Zintz, the father, and his son were seen trying to open locked doors before they broke through a lock.
5: Zintz forcefully opened the locked door and they went inside and just were walking around the museum. The 10-year-old proceeded to take several items of jewelry. The total value was about $7,300.
4: They planned to flee the state but were caught when the pair returned to the art center the next day to recover a water bottle left behind. The father is currently under arrest. Kellen Shover, KTAR News.
0: And now for a check on traffic from the Valley Chevy Dealers Traffic Center. We're seeing a vehicle fire reported in Phoenix, this at the intersection of Van Buren Street and North 40th Street. We're also seeing a hazard on the right shoulder of the Loop 202 Red Mountain Freeway. This is eastbound right before you get to the Loop 101 at Exit 9. And KTAR weather for the Valley overnight tonight. You can expect a low of 88 degrees. Tomorrow's high is 113. Wednesday follows with a high of 115. Right now, it is 98 degrees in Phoenix. 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
1: Now it's time for Midterm Mondays, where we break down the biggest races from the midterms. Who will control the House? Who will control the Senate? We discuss with Jim Kennedy, Midterm Mondays.
2: It is that time of the week, as we start off the week every week, as the run-up to the midterms, Midterm Monday, Jim Kennedy, Kennedy Institute of Public Policy Research. So we'll take a quick snapshot, look back. This past week, first we'll start with the crazy that is Florida, because you know what, it's Florida, so it's always a little bit crazy. Some stuff held to be true, other stuff was a bit surprising.
3: Yeah, well, the biggest one was the Florida race for the Senate on the Democrat side. Angela Nixon was going up against Alexander Vindman, and for those of you that remember, yes, that Alexander Vindman involved in the second Trump impeachment over the call with Ukraine. That's famously called the perfect call by President Trump. But a lot of people did not feel it was a perfect call, and the Democrats tried to impeach him for that. He was upset by Angela Nixon, who is a DSA member. And she will go up against Ashley Moody, who's a current sitting senator. By the way, remember, this is a special race in Florida because it is the replacement for Marco Rubio, who is obviously the Secretary of State now as of January of 2025. Vindman, though, has been a real team player so far. He's come out and endorsed Moody, and he has pledged to give her some of the war chest they had left over from the race. He'd raised $17 million for that race. So that's quite a bit of money for a primary. In a race that they really thought that he was going to win walking away, and clearly he didn't. He just didn't seem to connect with a lot of voters from what I'm hearing from the people down in Florida. He just wasn't all that, you know, just wasn't the candidate that people really wanted to go vote for, wanted to come out and stump for. But he, like I said, being a good team player, raising money, endorsed her, and is going to help her out. Doesn't really have a lot of chance, though. Nixon doesn't against Moody. It is Florida. It is a fairly R state of these days. It's a fairly red state. A lot of people I've seen a lot of experts commenting that actually this could be helpful for the Democrats, because this is a race they won't have to focus on now. They thought that Vindman would be able to raise and pull a lot of money into the state for that Senate race if he had won the primary, which the Democrats could be putting to work in other actual battleground states like, say, Texas or North Carolina or Georgia or Maine or Michigan or Iowa. Well, there's a lot more chance for Democrats to pull off a win or an upset or hold a seat. And on the Republican side, again, Ashley Moody won. So that is, that one's pretty well set up. In Alaska, oh boy, Alaska is just, you think Florida's wacky, Alaska sure tops it.
2: Alaska is so, well, again, as we always joke about Alaska, the state flag of Alaska is probably a subpoena. I mean, you know, as the joke is, because it's an odd state. It's a beautiful state. It's an amazing state. But it's a little weird, and they do one of your favorite things, Jim. They do ranked choice voting, because I know you love it.
3: I love ranked choice voting, just like I like a colonoscopy. It's a great thing for America. Yeah, so what we've got so far is we do know that Dan Sullivan and Mary Pelota, who are the two favorites, a Republican Dan Sullivan, a Democrat
2: Sullivan?
3: The Republican Dan Sullivan. We're going to talk about the Democrat Dan Sullivan in a second. So it's the Republican Dan Sullivan against the Democrat Mary Pelota. We'll move on to the general election. Now, because they have a nonpartisan ranked choice voting system that sees four people, not two, move on to the general, and they allow ballots to come in until a week after Election Day, we will not know for at least until next midterm Monday who will be the final two people. Oddly enough, Dan Sullivan, the Democrat Dan Sullivan, may actually make it into the general to continue this farce all the way through November, at which time there will probably be snow on the ground in large parts of Alaska. That notwithstanding, that's going to continue to be, which is interesting because the Republicans try to get the first Dan Sullivan off the ballot, or the first time the Dan Sullivan D off the ballot, because he'd been a former Republican and they thought he was just doing it as a joke. He's a guy who's run frequently for office and never really had much success.
2: He's a habitual runner.
3: Yes, he is a habitual candidate. Every city or state or district has them, where you've got somebody I used to be involved with Laguna Beach, California politics, and you had people that would run every time. They generally didn't win. sometimes they might get elected to one term or something, but they would, you know, they were always there and running regardless of how crazy their policies were. They would still be there. You know, they'd raise $5,000 possibly from a loan from themselves, but they'd always be there. And every almost, you know, you've got them all over the country at all sorts of levels, from school boards to house races to even Senate races. As you get farther up, it gets more and more expensive to do it. Like California had 61 people on the gubernatorial ballot, just to give you an example. Alaska, I think, only had 17. So it's not that crazy as far as the Senate race. So, like I said, we'll have Dan Sullivan, R, next to his name, Mary Pelota, D, next to her name, and two others. One of them will possibly be Dan Sullivan, D, next to his name. He will not win, but he could cause enough confusion that will allow Mary Pelota to win. And again, they will use my favorite type of voting, ranked choice, in the general election also. So welcome to Alaska, and you'll have to tune in next week on Midterm Monday to find out who the final two people are that make it into the general election in all of the races in Alaska, the Senate, the House, and the governor's race.
2: Oh, good time. I'm talking to Jim Kennedy, Kennedy Institute of Public Policy Research, a little Midterm Monday. So what do we have to look forward to this week? What excitement do we have to look forward to?
3: Well, we have two absolute nail-biter races. We have the South Carolina Senate race, Darlene Graham, who has expressed her lack of knowledge of foreign policy.
2: Wait, hey, Jim, before we get to that, was the oh my God moment of so far of any debate we've seen in the last several months.
3: There are so many better answers than I could have thought off the top of my head. I'm not a candidate. I don't run elections. But I would imagine that her staff was looking for sharp objects when she broke that out, going, I don't really know much about that.
2: There was an audible gasp, like, oh.
3: Yes. Like, wow. Again, admire the honesty. Might not have been the right time to quite be that honest with the voters of South Carolina. Trump has gone down there to try to help her out, raise her some money. She's going against Ralph Norman, who is a current sitting congressperson, was not the favorite in the race. I've not seen them generate any polls on that race since that gaffe, but she'd been up probably about 4 to 6 points in most of the polls. She'd done a pretty good job of collecting a lot of endorsements. Tim Scott had endorsed her. Again, President Trump had endorsed her. Some of the other Congress people from South Carolina had endorsed her. A couple of the sitting senators from the country have endorsed the Republican senators. But we'll have to see how that works out, because that's just not, yeah, that is, other than maybe the whole Thanksgiving thing with Hong up in Wisconsin. I mean, again, it's an honest moment. She said she doesn't, and she lives it, but wow, you could just, all she had to say was, Taiwan is our friend. We would defend them against China. They're an important ally in democracy in the, you know, in the Far East. Leave it at that and move on. That's all she had to say. But no, I mean, she doesn't require to give a full dissertation on the dynamics and the economic breakdown of the China-U.S.-Taiwan relationship and or the effects on the entire Asian sphere of influence. She just needed to say, Taiwan good, we support democracy, next question. But she went with the truth, and the truth may bite her in the keister.
2: Yeah, it's not
3: the other race.
2: It's not going to set her free.
3: No, it will not set her. It may set her free from being a future senator. That's for darn sure. But outside of that, no, will not set her free. The other race is a runoff again for Oklahoma governor Mike Mazzei against Jentner Drummond. I did not make that name up. His name is Jentner Drummond. The primary about a month ago was almost a tie, 25.9 to 25.5. And they still stayed almost tied as we have a day left before the runoff, with one poll has them both tied at 44%. With 12% undecided, and the other one has Mazzei plus 6, just outside the margin of error. So watch that one. That is to replace the current governor, who is termed out in Oklahoma, and those will be the two Republicans. And as you know, Oklahoma is a very red seat, so whoever wins this was more than likely going to become the next governor of the great state of Oklahoma.
2: Talking to Jim Kennedy, Kennedy Institute of Public Policy Research. All right, Jim's Midterm Mondays. Money is always a big deal, and I will tell you, you know, we talked about Vidman and all these things. What's going on, I don't think, is an apparition in Texas. You've got Tallarico. No matter what they say about him, it isn't really showing in the polls. The Republicans come out and they call Talafrico and all of these things. It's not showing in the polls. And I'm fascinated by the money, because even with the likes of you know, I mean, Trump's support behind you, there's just so many people in Texas that do not like Ken Paxton.
3: No, I don't know if they could have picked a worse candidate than Ken Paxton to be up there as far as appeal, get out the vote, people wanting to go vote for him. It just is not very good. I mean, like, if you look at some of the numbers, if you go to midtermmonday.com, www.midtermmonday.com, where we track all of the Senate races, all the gubernatorial races, and the 70 key battleground races, you'll see that we talk about Talarico running a ton, generating a ton of money. Only 55% of his money is coming from Texas. Ken Paxton, 83% of his money is coming from Texas. So he's basically generating all of the money in state, whereas Paxton is a popular guy. Now, of course, Paxton has raised a significant amount more than Paxton has. Talarico has raised almost $70 million, and Paxton, as of the last reporting, has raised a little under $10 million. Now, it's kind of it's kind of gone this year or in this cycle like that, with the Republicans having a tremendous amount of PAC money. I believe they've got north of $400 million in Trump's mega PAC alone to distribute out to the elections or to the candidates for the general election. And the Democrats have almost no money in the DNC and the various, the Democrat Senate committee or the Democratic House committees don't have a lot of money, but the candidates are able to raise a lot of money on their own, because Talarico has not raised the most. John Ossoff in Georgia has by far raised the most. He's raised another $12 million over Talarico and is up to almost $80 million after the last reporting period. So the Democrat individual candidates are raising the money. On the Republican side, they're going to be relying more on the PAC money. The question is, where are they going to be putting the PAC money? Is it going to go to PACs? I mean, right now, the prediction markets have the race 53-47. And it's pretty much a toss-up, and it's a lot closer than you would think Red Texas would be on it. But yeah, so look for a lot of money to be thrown at this race, a lot of money to be thrown at Michigan, a lot of money to be thrown at Maine, maybe a lot of money to be thrown at Georgia. I'm not so sure about that. North Carolina, unless Whatley starts coming back in the polls. We talked last week about the poll numbers, and the best he was, I believe, was down 7 in the polls, and he was down as far as 13 in one of the poll numbers. And unless he starts turning that around pretty soon in the next couple of weeks, I don't think the Republicans are going to be throwing a lot of money at him, just because they're going to write that race off, and they're going to have to pour so much money into keeping Texas, trying to keep Maine, hopefully flipping Wisconsin or Michigan, possibly having to fend off in Iowa where they didn't expect to. And they also might not be throwing a lot of money at Mike Collins down in Georgia either, because it looks like Ossoff being able to raise $80 million is just going to be able to carpet bomb them with ads because of that $80 million he's got available to him. Plus, that's only since the last reporting period. We don't know what he has raised since then, because they don't have to start reporting that number until we get past, I think, in about the last 8 weeks. Well, they have to start reporting that number on a more recent basis. So those types of, you know, that's when we'll also start running that through Midterm Monday. We'll start pulling those FEC numbers more frequently, but we'll get a better idea probably around early October of what Talarico's raised and what Ossoff has raised. And I would not be surprised to see Ossoff's number go over $100 million, which he will have raised, and Talarico's number to go over $80 million. So it's really interesting, like I said, because the Democrat candidates have the money, the Republican PACs have the money. It'll be interesting to see how they dole that money out to the various groups.
2: It's going to be interesting indeed. His name is Jim Kennedy, Kennedy Institute of Public Policy Research. Jim, you put together the sites, you do all the stuff. Tell everybody where they can go look at all the stuff, the money, all the stuff coming in. Who's leading who in the races?
3: Yep, absolutely. MidtermMonday.com, www.midtermmonday.com. And it would tell you, if you looked and clicked on the Texas Senate race, that Ken Paxton has had $27 million in outside spending spent against him in opposition spending. And that's the type of data that we have on the site, so go take a look at it there. And if you want to track my stuff, RightyJim.com for the daily brief, for the articles that we write. Also, we have live news up there. You can track the news from the site, and also my writings on a daily basis. So RightyJim.com for all of that, and the daily newsletter.
2: You're the man, dude. 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
2: We always finish on a good with a little bit of wisdom and some laughter, right? 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
21: 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And it is for people who are pretty super freaking awesome. And if you don't think they're pretty super freaking awesome, it's probably because you're a humble person and you're not full of yourself, which makes you pretty super freaking awesome. 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Okay. Taking care of yourself, you pretty super freaking awesome human personage and stuff and all other alien life forms that may be watching this. Okay, bye.
2: Love it. You guys are super freaking awesome. 323-538-2423 at Chad Benson Show. That is your X, your Insta, YouTube, all the other good things. We love hearing from all of you right here at the Chad Benson Show. Another phenomenally fun and enjoyable day today. Man, we did a lot of stuff. Iran?
22: Mm-hmm.
2: Canada?
22: Mm-hmm.
2: Talked more than a bit about that. The WNBA and the chaos, a little midterm Monday as well. A little what's trending. We hit you up with an urban word. We talked about so many things. That's what we do. We're a smorgasbord of fun, frivolity, and infotainment. And we'll continue to be that. Reach out to us across all of our social media. You can always text and or leave a voicemail at 323-538-2423 at Chad Benson Show. That is your X and Insta. You guys have a blessed and amazing rest of your Monday. We'll do it again tomorrow. As always, night-night, Jack.
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3: From ABC News, I'm Stephanie Officer. The Supreme Court, in a 6-3 decision Monday, clearing the way for President Trump to implement parts of his executive order on mail-in voting. ABC News legal contributor Professor James Sample.
4: The court said that, in essence, because the states had not yet been ordered to do anything, all the executive order amounted to, in the court majority's view, was the equivalent of an internal memo to internal staff within the executive department. And therefore, the argument was the states have not yet been ordered to do anything. Therefore, the states have not yet been harmed. Therefore, the states, when they sued after this executive order was issued back in April, were in essence suing too soon.
3: Hayden Panettiere's mother speaking out regarding her daughter's death. ABC's Rhiannon Alley.
5: Panettiere's death now under investigation. Police say there are no signs of foul play, but the DEA has now joined the case. Officials also saying her on-again, off-again boyfriend, Brian Hickerson, and his brother, Zach, were the last two people to see Hayden alive. Brian had previously pleaded no contest in 2021 to two felony charges he abused Panettiere, whose mother says she tried to get Panettiere away from him, even moving in with her daughter for 2 months last year.
3: Nearly 2 weeks after severe storms hit Indiana, thousands still don't have power in Gary. State power company NIPSCO says it expects to be restored by Tuesday. Gary Mayor Eddie Melton.
6: Individuals are making contributions to our local community foundation on our behalf to help us raise dollars to get people fed breakfast, lunch, and dinner throughout the entire city. We've been funding our food trucks. Our restaurants have stepped up and donating food.
3: The storm also revealed an alleged case of animal hoarding in Merrillville, Indiana. More than 70 dogs were discovered in a trailer after a tree fell on it. Animal shelter Humane Indiana says none of them have to be euthanized. They'll get checkups, care, and snuggles before they're ready to be adopted. 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
7: KTAR News time is 10:02. I'm Anna Ulp. Officers with the Pima County Sheriff's Office have arrested the third suspect sought in connection with the killing of 23-year-old Arizona police recruit Carlos Ramirez. Our TV partners at ABC 15 are reporting that 33-year-old Alex James Barnett, the subject of a recent blue alert, was arrested last night following a search warrant near Broadway Boulevard and Camino Seco in Tucson. And a Tempe Union High School District employee is under arrest for allegedly using a security camera system to watch students inside a changing room. Anthony Cruz is accused of accessing surveillance camera footage from a room at Corona del Sol High School where female students changed their clothes while the girls' locker room was closed. The misuse was discovered after Cruz's security system activity was audited. Cruz has since been booked into jail and faces 7 counts of voyeurism. And the Supreme Court clears a barrier allowing the Trump administration to move forward with an executive order that would limit who can send in a mail-in ballot. KTAR legal analyst Barry Markson tells Outspoken with Bruce and Gatos the order means states would need to make lists of people who aren't eligible for a mail-in ballot.
8: He's asking the states to provide lists and that he's going to go through, he wanted his administration to go through another database to try to find all of these so-called people who were able to vote illegally.
7: He says this ruling in practice may mean people who are normally eligible to receive a mail-in ballot might not be able to receive one.
2: 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Water Watch.
7: Nevada has sued the U.S. Bureau of Reclamation over the new Colorado River operating agreement, arguing it unfairly places the burden of cuts on the lower basin while sparing the upper basin. At a stakeholders meeting, Central Arizona Project President Terry Goodard said there are many parallels between Nevada's lawsuit and Arizona's position, both lower basin states. Arizona is contemplating its own lawsuit or joining Nevada's. You can read more water news at KTAR.com. And a boat explosion at Lake Havasu sent two California women to the hospital with serious burns. The Mojave County Sheriff's Office say that they were on a 28-foot commander boat floating near the nautical launch ramp on the lake when the fire broke out on Friday. The women were brought to a nearby hospital and then flown to another hospital for treatment for their burns. And now for a check on traffic from the Valley Chevy Dealers Traffic Center in Phoenix. We're seeing a crash at the intersection of 7th Avenue and Deer Valley Road. We're also seeing a stalled vehicle partially blocking the right lane. This is on the I-10 Papago Freeway westbound at 35th Avenue. And KTAR weather for the Valley overnight tonight. You can expect a low of 88 degrees. Tomorrow's high is 113, followed by a high of 115 on Wednesday. Right now, it is 97 degrees in Phoenix. Weather's brought to you by 72 Sold. I'm Anna Olp on Arizona's news station, KTAR News.
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0: Welcome back to the Ramsey Show in the Fairwinds Credit Union studio. Stephanie is with us in New Haven, Connecticut. Hi, Stephanie. How are you?
1: Good, and you?
0: Better than I deserve. What's up?
1: So my question is, I have an issue. I'm currently 6 months pregnant.
0: Yay!
1: My husband and I, yes, with my second child. My husband and I are trying to get ready for this maternity leave, but we don't really have a solution. I am the breadwinner. I am an entrepreneur, so I won't be having really any income during my 3 month maternity leave. My husband doesn't know what to do. I don't really know what to do. We don't have any savings. We had a blow through most of our savings recently to get a heating and cooling system in our home, which was absolutely required because I just don't want to use space heaters anymore. Mm-hmm. And we're really trying to figure out what we're going to do. My husband thinks that he can't handle this. He doesn't want to get a part-time job. He thinks that we should just sell the house. And even though we have a 2.65% interest rate on our mortgage, he thinks we should just sell it and just live off his income and go back into a one-bedroom apartment.
0: What do you make?
1: So I bring home about roughly $6,000 a month.
2: Mm-hmm. Okay.
0: We're doing what?
1: I'm a consultant.
0: Oh, what kind of consultant?
1: I help businesses with grant writing and strategic plans.
0: Say again, we help businesses.
2: Strategic plans.
0: Strategic planning.
2: What does he do, Stephanie?
1: Payroll processing technician.
2: And how much does he bring in?
1: He brings home, this is net income, so he brings home about $3,500 a month.
2: Okay, and how much do you guys need?
0: How much is your house payment?
1: So we have one mortgage, which is $800. That's not escrowed. And then we have a second mortgage. It's $880.
2: And so that's what you guys are short. You're short $1,600 a month, basically, is what you're needing him to bring in for 3 months.
1: No, we have other expenses. So we have an auto loan. We have student loans.
2: Okay. So how much extra does he need to bring in a month for you guys to keep your situation?
1: I would say comfortably, it would be great if he could bring in an extra $3,000 because groceries, household expenses, and then upcoming with daycare. Mm-hmm. It just,
0: okay. All right. How much is the car payment?
1: Car payment is $350.
0: Okay. All right. Yes. He should pick up a part-time job and you should keep your home. And you're self-employed. When we're self-employed, we don't get the same benefits as employees.
1: Right.
0: And so there's no reason for you to be off from work for 90 days.
2: Oh, man.
0: You're self-employed.
2: Nope. I'm
0: you
2: sorry.
0: Do strategic planning and consulting.
2: No, I disagree with that. You push a baby out and try to be somewhat normal 60 days later. So, nope.
0: This is what y'all signed up for.
2: Nope. Husband, get to work. Nope.
0: Yeah. Mm-mm.
1: He doesn't want to get a part-time job.
2: Well, That's the problem. Go get a job, dude. Go get a job. Don't make your wife, after you've been through what you've been through, and you should have seen me 60 days after a baby. No. Uh-uh. Nope.
0: Yeah, well, it's matter. It's a difference between whether you have to keep your house or not. You know.
2: I guess so. It just sucks.
0: You just decide. You both signed up for this. You're self-employed. And you plan to have a child and you have no money. And instead of keeping the space heaters, you decided you had to have heat and air. Now you're going to sell the heat and air with the house, I guess. Mm. So, you know, you've made some choices here that it painted yourself in the corner and you're going to get paint on your feet.
2: That's fair. I hear that.
0: You're going to get paint on your feet. So you're going to have to decide. We have to choose our pain. Pain is coming. Okay. And the pain I would choose if I was in your all shoes is I'm with Rachel. He needs to go get 6 jobs and take care of his family and do all that if he can.
2: Yeah. But
0: if you can do a little bit of work from home that you're, you know, gradually re-entering faster than the 90 day swing because you're not an employee. You took on running a business. And so, you know, you don't have a choice. You get to go back to work. That's it. If you want to keep the house. Really, both of you should be willing to do some of this, or make the decision to sell the house. But I don't agree with him that he just gets to bail and do nothing. I'm with Rachel on that. That's you know, no.
2: That's crazy.
0: No, he needs to step up. And but I also think both of you made this mess. And so the thing I want to take away from this more than this particular situation is fixing how we got here,
2: mm-hmm.
0: which is, you know, no savings, lots of debt.
2: Owning a home.
0: Sell a
2: yes.
0: car. I'd sell a car before I'd sell a house.
2: 100%.
0: But it doesn't fix the problem, all right? If you told me $1,200, that car would have been gone about a minute and a half ago.
2: Yeah.
0: But it's not. It's $350, so it doesn't fix the problem mathematically to get rid of it. But, yeah, I think there's going to be pain. Now, the two of you look at it because of where we are. Now, we have to decide what the name of our pain is.
2: Yeah. And, gosh, it would be – so the house conversation is always – we're getting more and more of these calls. And the housing market, people are frustrated. They're sometimes frustrated with our advice because we're very conservative on the numbers and what you can buy. But this is why. Like, if your house payment and
0: – $1,600.
2: And everything, yeah, that gets true. It's not that bad. Yeah.
0: It's not. It's just, it's they true. Just had no money.
2: But when you buy a home and you're a homeowner.
0: You're stuck in this.
2: You're stuck. And to get rid of that.
0: It's expensive.
2: To have to move out and then go back and re-enter into the housing market.
0: Yeah. So what I would say to you, what I would say to you and your husband then is we love you and we want you to win. 10 years from today, you'll be glad if he takes extra jobs and you take on work as you are able, reasonably, after the baby.
2: Snapped.
0: Okay.
2: Got three kids. I was like,
0: Well, I know. But, you know, when you're self-employed, there's a lot of times I've come to work sick for years. And, you know, I don't have a choice. You know, I mean, I don't have a choice. If I blow out my knee, I put it in a cast, I come to work. I don't have a choice.
2: Do you understand that is very different than growing a human being?
0: I'm not debating.
2: Like, I was sneezing a lot, but I came to work. Such a hero. Such a hero.
0: Oh, brother. Oh. Anyway, no, I'm telling you.
2: Listen,
0: the deal is this. If you have a major medical event, it's not unusual for people that are self-employed to be back at work a lot faster than an employee would be.
2: Okay, that's a fair statement.
0: Okay.
2: That's a fair statement.
0: That's all I'm saying.
2: I know.
0: So
2: listen,
0: it's not sneezing.
2: But all, Dave's like, oh,
0: that was cute. That was good. I like that.
2: I had an earache one time, and I came to work.
0: One time, my nose was running.
2: I'm an owner, and I came.
0: Well, I have. Yeah, I'll tell you. You know, it's the other thing okay. Let's if we're going to continue the fun. You know who comes to work in Tennessee when it's snowing? The people that own the business, not the employees. not many of them.
2: And that own trucks.
0: Only the hardy employees
2: that
0: show up.
2: Trucks come in.
0: Well, that's it.
2: Listen, the Tesla doesn't have four-wheel drive. I ain't going to get on a piece of ice in Tennessee.
0: I wouldn't get on anything with that Tesla.
2: You won't even get in the Tesla.

Here's something most Medicare agents won't say. Most of them can't show you all your options. They're tied to a handful of companies, so they're only going to show you what those few sell. That's why I want you to know about Chapter. They search thousands of plans across dozens of carriers to find

0: self-employed. There's a lot of times I've come to work sick for years, and you know, I don't have a choice. You know, I mean, I don't have a choice. If I blow out my knee, I put it in a cast. I come to work. I don't have a choice.
1: Do you understand that's very different than growing a human being?
0: I know. I'm not.
1: Dave is debating. Like, I was sneezing a lot, but I came to work. Such a hero.
0: Oh, brother. Oh. Anyway, no, I'm telling you, the deal is this. If you have a major medical event, it's not unusual for people that are self-employed to be back at work a lot faster than an employee would be.
1: Okay, that's a fair statement. Okay.
0: That's all I'm saying.
1: I know.
0: So,
1: listen.
0: It's not sneezing.
1: But all... Dave's like,
0: that was cute. That was good. I like
1: that. I had an earache one time, and I came to work, though.
0: One time my nose was running.
1: I'm an owner, and I came.
0: Well, I have. Yeah, I'll tell you, you know, it's the other thing is, okay, let's if we're going to continue the fun, you know who comes to work in Tennessee when it's snowing? The people that own the business, not the employees. Not many of them.
1: And that own trucks.
0: Only the hardy employees show up.
1: That own trucks come in.
0: Well, that's it.
1: Listen, the Tesla doesn't have four-wheel drive. I ain't going to get on a piece of ice in Tennessee.
0: I wouldn't get on anything with that Tesla.
1: You won't even get in the Tesla.

0: Here's something most Medicare agents won't say. 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And listen, you only get certain windows of time to make this decision. 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But here's the good news. Chapter's services are completely free to you. So don't settle for limited options or guess your way through this. Just dial #250 and say Medicare. That's #250 and say Medicare.
1: Hey guys, George Camel here. 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

0: Rebecca is in Tampa. Hi, Rebecca. How are you?
1: I am great. How about yourself?
0: Better than I deserve. What's up?
1: So thank you for what you do. I am a single Christian mother, two teenage boys. Love them with all my heart. I have been blessed financially by God. I've been going through my healing journey as a Christian, and money is this step of the sanctification process I'm currently going through.
0: Wow.
1: My business, it's in an engineering field. There was a tragedy in Florida, which allowed my business to earn almost $1 million. But then the state mandate stopped, and now my income is back to around 200 to 250. In my excitement, I paid off everything, paid off a car, student loans, all my credit cards, tied about $50,000 to my church. Basically just spent it like it was going out of style. And
0: you didn't spend it. You paid off debt.
1: I did. And then I incurred more debt than I could imagine. I said, you know what? I need a stable home for my kids. So I went from renting to purchasing a home. When I bought the house, I bought an older house because they said, we'll just tie in a construction mortgage or a construction loan with that, which they did not do. So I applied for one, got denied, applied for another, got approved, and I later got approved for the other one. So bought a house for $550, put a percentage down, got two construction loans, and then I bought a truck because my son does motocross. It's just been a lot. I got to the point where I was physically ill with how much I was spending. And I'm bringing in about $15,000 to $20,000 a month, but my bills are $11,000 without including gas, food, and everything else.
0: Okay.
1: So I'm making myself sick with how God has blessed me that I've been brought to tears, humbled. So when it comes to that humbling process,
0: he blessed you with the income.
1: He
0: blessed you with the income. He didn't bless you with the house or the truck.
1: Absolutely.
0: Because the house and the truck don't have the blessings of the Lord have no sorrow added to them.
1: Mm-hmm.
0: And so the money didn't bring the sorrow. The income was wonderful, but the purchases did bring sorrow because of the debt. And so, or the lost money or whatever. Mm-hmm. So is the truck paid for?
1: I had an Escalade that I paid off. It was worth $22,000. So of course I went and bought a $62,000 pickup truck. With my son doing motocross.
0: I don't care about your son's motocross anymore. I'm already tired of it.
1: Yeah.
0: Okay. It's $62,000 to ride a bicycle. Give me a break. All right. So no, we're going to sell the truck. What do you owe on the truck?
1: I owe about $31,000.
0: Great. Get rid of it.
1: Mm-hmm.
0: You hate it.
1: Mm-hmm.
0: And he wasn't doing motocross with that pickup before. If he was, go back to doing it the way he was doing it before you had the pickup. It didn't bring you joy.
1: It didn't
0: bring you joy.
1: Yeah.
0: Okay. So what about the house? We're going to sell it?
1: No, I just bought it. I put $70,000 into renovation, so I have the house.
0: I know.
2: How much is your payment a month?
1: Yeah, I love the house. So my mortgage is $4,068, but when I was bringing in $20,000, I'm like, well, that's peanuts. But the construction loans is what got me. So I have one for $1,600 and another one for $2,400
2: on top of the mortgage.
1: Correct.
0: Yeah.
2: So it's $9,000 going to this house.
0: Is the construction completed?
1: Yes.
0: Okay. If you refinance the house and got a new mortgage that took out your first mortgage and the two construction loans, could you afford the payment?
1: Without a doubt, because I bring in about $20,000. It's just the $11,000 to $12,000.
0: Then refinance the house.
1: Okay.
0: Refinance the house and sell the truck. Now we've got a mortgage we can afford and we don't have a truck payment. Because the other thing about that truck is every time you look at it, you feel dumb. I bought stuff when I did something dumb, and the thing just kept reminding me I did something dumb. And you're not dumb. You make a lot of money. You're smart.
1: Mm-hmm.
0: But you did a couple dumb things. That's okay. Mm-hmm. We've all done dumb things. I got a PhD in DUMB.
1: I've made 150 to 200 a year, and my lights have always been turned out in my home, even when my home was 1500 a month. How?
0: Yep.
1: I've told my kids are amazing. I said, guys, we need a change because their dad's a multimillionaire. He's retired at 48, but he doesn't do anything for the kids or with the kids.
2: Are y'all married?
0: No, she said she's single.
2: Oh, you're single.
1: No,
2: I'm sorry. Okay.
1: We're divorced.
2: Okay. Gotcha.
0: Well, that's him.
1: I love doing things with them because I feel like.
0: Yeah, but you can't do that. You can't do that and put it in the foolish column.
1: Yeah. Yeah.
0: Because the things you outlined for us, the things that you did that you were ashamed of, that were bothering you, that you were regretting, right?
1: Mm-hmm.
0: And so let's just undo those things or restructure them to where they work in your world, and your peace comes back, and then we clean up the debt. So would you be debt-free if the truck was gone and you refinanced the house, except for the house?
1: Yeah, I have no credit card, no student loan. I have nothing else.
0: Because you cleaned all that up in that first blush,
2: And Rebecca, and you need to be and do a monthly budget. You need some control. It feels a little bit just
0: chaotic.
2: Just talking
1: and
2: to you.
1: And I do budgets for. I do reserve studies for high rise. That's literally what I do. I do budgets
2: Perfect.
1: For other people, and it makes me barf that I can't. But
2: no,
1: with BMX and motocross, it's so hard because we have state. I've spent thousands every month traveling, staying in hotels for racing. So I go, how do I do a budget? And I don't know what my expenses are. The bike breaks, he needs clip shoes, that's $1,000.
0: Okay.
1: I've made that an excuse because I could still budget without that. I could leave.
2: Well, you need to figure out, on average, here's how much I spend on my son's motocross, right?
0: And can I afford it?
2: What you just described
0: didn't sound like you could afford it.
1: Well, I believe I could if I just stopped getting Chipotle and DoorDash every week.
0: Well, okay.
2: Well, maybe.
0: I don't think that's the thing. I kind of think this motocross thing's out of control. It sounds
2: your
0: like
2: kid
0: it's
2: may
0: way
2: need to hear the
0: time.
2: Word no.
0: Yeah, it's probably no is probably a word he needs to be introduced to.
2: And don't feel guilty about that, Rebecca. Sometimes,
0: by the way, he's not going to make a living at 48 years old doing a motocross.
2: Yeah, but and we hear this with a lot of divorce situations that there is this overcompensating
0: Disney mom
2: of it, and I get why you want your kids to have great experiences and a great all of it.
0: But you can't go broke doing it.
2: Yeah,
0: and there is a limit. You're not in Congress.
2: So I would figure out how much on average are you spending a month on motocross? Make that a line item.
0: Or set a budget up and say we're not spending more than that.
2: Yeah, exactly. Well, just in that, but then you got to, you know what I mean? That's the great thing about a budget is you get to put your money where you value. So Rebecca, if you really do value this for your son and out to eat, it has not much in it. In order to make that happen, you get to decide that, Rebecca. You're an adult. That's what the budget is. You get to make that decision on where you want your money to go. Yeah. But it has to be purposeful. Or you're going to feel out of control constantly and always asking, can I do this? Can I do that? The budget is permission to spend. It's where your values are. And so, I think that's going to be a big change for you in a really positive direction once
0: I'm
2: you sell this truck.
0: I'm 100% sure you need to spend less on motocross. And I'm 100% sure that you need to put a limit on it. Because right now you spend whatever comes up and never ask a question. And then look back later and go, oh, those clip-ons were $1,000. No, couldn't afford it this month.
2: And depending on the age of the kid, maybe he gets a job and pays for half of it, too.
0: Yeah. Well, maybe he needs to win a race and get some prize money. I don't know.
2: I don't know how that world works. I don't know.
0: Yeah. Hey, folks, changing gears here for a second. George and I will be doing the Investing Essentials virtual event next Tuesday and Wednesday. Anyone can become a millionaire. It's not that complicated. We've shown a whole lot of millions of people how to do it. This is the only place. We've only done this a couple times. This is, I think, the third time we've done one of these. It's the only place I unpack my playbook for investing and wealth planning, and we'll cover the basics of investing from mutual funds all the way into real estate, and even some of the nerdy stuff as well. New content on reducing taxes, on wealth, on wills, and so forth. Tuesday, Wednesday, next week. Join us from the comfort of your own home. Tickets start at $199. You can get them at RamseySolutions.com/events. That's September 1st and 2nd.

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2: I'm Stephanie Officer. A Supreme Court decision late Monday on President Trump's attempt to limit mail-in ballots ahead of the midterms. ABC's Jay O'Brien.
3: The Supreme Court giving the green light to President Trump to implement parts of an executive order aimed at limiting access to mail-in ballots while the broader issue works its way through the lower courts. Inside that executive order requiring the Department of Homeland Security to create a federal registry of registered and eligible voters, and also requiring that the post office only send out ballots to people on those government lists.
2: The Trump administration says they're launching secondary sanctions for countries they say do business with Iran. Treasury Secretary Scott Bessent.
4: I'm not going to set timelines, but we do not have infinite patience here.
2: Tuesday marks exactly 25 years since the world lost R&B songstress Aaliyah and eight others in a tragic plane crash in the Bahamas. This is ABC News.
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14: 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How are you?
15: Good.
16: Thank you. We're doing good.
14: Excellent. Where do you guys live?
15: We're from Hillman, Michigan.
14: Which is near what?
15: Alpena, Michigan.
14: Which is near what?
15: Northern Northeast Michigan.
14: Ah, okay. Thank you.
0: You got the glove.
14: Thank you. Yep. I had to get something going.
15: Yes. Right.
14: Way to go. Well, thank you for coming all the way to Tennessee. Where did you guys, how much debt have you paid off?
16: Paid off $140,000.
14: Wow. Amazing. How long did that take?
16: 22 months.
14: Good for you. And your range of income during that 2 years?
16: I'm around $150,000 to $170,000.
14: Wow. What do you guys do for a living?
15: I'm an electrician.
14: Mm-hmm.
16: And I work in mergers and acquisitions.
14: Ah, very good. And you're killing it. Way to go, y'all. What kind of debt was your $140,000?
16: It was our mortgage.
14: You paid off your house!
0: Oh.
14: You guys are so weird! How old are you two?
15: I'm 24.
16: And I'm 23.
17: But you can't buy a house in America today. We have an affordability crisis.
0: Oh,
17: but you two
0: gosh.
17: Not only bought one at 24 and 22?
16: 23.
17: And you paid off it. What's the house worth?
16: About $250,000.
0: Good.
14: Oh, it's a good-looking house, too.
0: I love your planters.
16: Thank you.
0: Love the hanging planters.
15: She gets all the credit.
14: That's a great starter house.
0: Well done, y'all.
14: So how long y'all been married?
15: About 3 years.
14: Okay.
15: Just over 3 years.
14: So a little bit into the marriage, like a year into the marriage, you went, we buy the house at that point?
15: Yeah.
14: And then you went, we're tearing into this thing. We're going to knock it out.
15: Yeah, we were on the same page right when we got married.
14: Okay. So how did all this Ramsey stuff infect you guys?
15: I actually basically grew up with it and then kind of infected her once we started to hang out and get married.
14: There's no vaccine.
0: But did you guys have any student loan debt or anything going into the marriage? Like, you guys went in debt free?
16: We're actually high school sweethearts. So we actually started dating when we were 14. And he showed me the Dave Ramsey podcast. We actually worked at a berry farm together, and so, like, in the summers, and so we'd actually listen to the podcast while we're picking strawberries and raspberries.
0: Okay. To get through school, did you guys do school?
16: So, yes. So, we paid our way through school. We were both on the same page, no student loans. We paid with our wedding. We paid through our wedding, so we didn't want to have any debt going into the marriage.
14: You guys are like unicorns. You're amazing. So, what's your degree in?
16: Financial planning.
14: Of course.
15: And I just had a certificate, electrical certificate.
14: Did your apprenticeship and all that.
15: Yep. Yeah.
14: And you're both killing it. Way to go. And what'd you pay for the house?
15: I was
16: 225.
15: Yeah, 225.
14: Okay. Wow.
0: Amazing, you guys. And within 3 years, right? 2 years.
15: Yes.
0: 2 years, you said.
16: Yeah. 2 years. Yeah, 2 years. And
0: okay, so what did life look like? Because you guys are newlyweds. What did you do lifestyle-wise to
14: pay off $140,000 in 22 months?
0: To pay this off? Was it just like, we're going to cut everything and go intense? Or do you feel like you kind of did what you wanted still and threw extra? Like, how did you do it?
16: Yeah, we didn't feel like, I mean, we were still doing what we wanted to do. We still went on multiple vacations. We actually did some house renovations. Mostly what we did is we lived on his income, and then anything I made, we just threw at the house.
0: Okay.
16: So we just basically lived on one income, and threw my income at the house.
0: And did it.
14: I just figured it out. So, you know these guys on TikTok that say Dave Ramsey bought his first house for a box of strawberries?
15: Yeah.
14: That's what they did. That's what they did. They picked berries. That's how they did
0: for
14: it.
0: College.
14: That's
0: right.
14: That was the Dave Ramsey plan. That's it.
15: For a bucket of strawberries.
0: Oh, my gosh, you guys. Amazing.
18: Wow.
0: What do your parents say?
17: They got to be dancing.
15: Yeah, I think they're proud.
0: Yeah.
17: They're pretty sure you're not going to be in their basement.
15: No. They didn't think we were too crazy, so yeah. That was good.
17: Well, they both taught you to work. They taught you to live like this. Both of you, you know, you had – that's hard work.
15: Yeah.
17: I mean, you're
15: – Yeah, I'm glad we're not doing it now.
17: Yeah. If you do that, you're pretty sure you want to get an education. You're pretty sure you want to get a trade,
15: yeah.
17: Right?
15: Yeah. Yep.
17: So you don't end up there
0: How
17: for
0: How much
17: life.
0: Was your mortgage every month?
16: It was $1,236.
0: Mm-hmm. Okay. That's amazing. I mean, what's crazy is if you, not that you have to live in this house forever, right? You guys can upgrade eventually if you want.
15: Yeah.
0: But if you just invested your house payment at your age of 26 all the way to 67, you'd have $16.5 million just investing your house payment from here on out.
15: Yep.
0: It's insane, y'all. Is that crazy?
15: Yeah.
0: It's crazy.
16: I have a financial calculator, so I do a lot of the financial
0: numbers. Oh, so she knows. She knows. I know we have this new fancy studio phone. I was like, well, I want to plug in those numbers.
16: Yeah, I'm definitely the nerd.
0: Oh, my gosh. Okay, so does it feel different? I mean, you guys didn't have it for too long, but how does it feel?
15: It feels good.
16: It feels awesome. It feels free. Like we don't have, it literally just felt like a deep breath. Like, just like, we can breathe. If anything happens, if I were to lose my job, if he were to lose his job, like,
15: that would be
16: fine. We're okay.
0: Right. Yeah. Okay. Yes.
17: And on top of that, you're going to be a really, really, really okay.
15: Yeah.
17: Like amazing.
15: Right. And generous.
0: Yes. Yeah. And generous. That's right.
17: Yeah, absolutely.
0: So what do you tell the young people listening? Because we have a lot of younger listeners now, a lot of Gen Z. What would you tell them if they're sitting there at 24, 25? And they want to be you all eventually one day.
15: I would say, I know a lot of people say to be on the same page before you get married. I mean, that's definitely just be on the same page as each other.
0: Yeah.
16: And it's possible. I think a lot of times it's like we get so caught up in this victim mentality almost where it's like, expenses, groceries are expensive. Gas is expensive. Like we're feeling it too.
0: Mm-hmm.
16: But you don't have to let that be everything. Like
0: yes.
16: You can whatever you want your reality to be, you can go and fight for it 100%. And there's power too, like when you get married and you guys are on the same page working for the same goals and you're on the same track, there's a power in that.
17: Oh, it's a huge power.
0: Mm-hmm.
17: Yeah.
0: Amazing.
17: Like $170,000 worth of boom.
15: Yeah,
17: that's pretty stinking incredible.
0: That's amazing,
17: man. So I mean, you guys, you were not in debt or not been married long enough to really have felt that just the grotesque weight, it was kind of a brush with it.
15: Yeah.
17: So instead of that feeling the relief from that, I'm guessing you just really feel accomplished.
16: Yeah.
17: Like you really realize how sharp you are and how we really did this. And I'm just going to kind of walk around with my shoulders thrown back a little bit and be proud.
15: Yep.
17: And you should. I'm proud of you. And I know
16: your parents are
17: proud of you, and you're an example. Where we hear is that you can't buy a house, you can't buy a house, you can't buy a house. And not only did you buy a house, but at 23 freaking years old, you paid it off. So, I mean, shut up. Hold my beer, right?
16: Well, my gosh. When we actually bought the house, our goal was to pay it off in hopefully less than 5 years. And it just kept kind of snowballing. And then we're like, oh, well, maybe 3 years. And then
15: it's kind of addicting.
16: Yeah, it was addicting to see the number go down.
17: It's gamified is what it is.
16: Good.
17: That's exactly what it is. That's hilarious.
0: Well, Colton,
17: y'all are
0: great.
17: Powerful. I'm so proud
0: of you. Well done.
15: Thank you.
17: You're going to have so stinking much money. It's going to be ridiculous. And you're going to be able to be generous and change your family tree and then send your grandkids to pick strawberries later. That's good. That'll be a good thing.
16: Hopefully for fun and not for work.
0: That's right.
17: I don't know. I don't think
15: it was good money.
17: It's not the end of the world for 3 months. You can do a lot of stuff for 3 months.
15: Yep.
17: And you can pull a lot of things together. It's, man, I'm so proud of y'all. Very cool.
16: Thank you.
17: Work ethic, your character, everything.
15: Thank you.
17: Stellar. Wow. Well, anytime someone wants to tell me that Gen Z is a bunch of losers, I tell them I have seen otherwise.
0: Colton Alley.
17: I have seen the Colton Alleys of the world. They come in here and they stand on this stage. They work on our team, and they're absolutely incredible. We love Gen Z. Not all of them, but we love them.
0: We
17: That's
0: do.
17: Right.
0: We love
17: We
0: everybody.
17: Love the good ones. Yeah, their good ones are there. That's amazing. All right, Colton and Alley from Michigan, 23 and 24. Years old, 140,000 paid off, mortgage and everything in 22 months, making 150 to 170. Count it down. Let's hear a debt-free scream.
16: Three, two, one.
17: We're debt-free! Yeah! Okay, moms and dads, I have a goal for you. Create another Colton and Allie for us. Some of you that are raising these little characters, turn them into Colton and Allie that can pick strawberries and pay off their house by the time they're 23.
0: Well, and all you parents with little kids on the debt-free journey, your kids are going to be that.
17: That's what they're going to be.
0: That's what they're going to be.
17: He grew up with this stuff. He grew up with it.

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0: Our scripture of the day, 1 Peter 3:15, but in your hearts revere Christ as Lord. 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John Wooden said, if you don't have time to do it right, when will you have time to do it over? 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Wesley is with us in Montgomery, Alabama. Hi, Wesley. How are you?
6: I'm doing great, Dave. How are you?
0: Better than I deserve. What's up?
6: All right. So I'm 21 years old. Me and my girlfriend have been dating for some time now, and I am thinking about getting engaged. She She goes to Auburn. She has about 5 years left in school. She's in pharmacy school. And I close on my house next Friday. And so I'm just trying to decide if it'd be wiser to wait and get engaged to her, you know, later on in school, maybe like the year before she gets done with everything, or go ahead and do it next year, because next year will like be her senior year. But anyways, she has like 4 years post-grad that she has to do. So
0: are you going to be, the house is near where she's going to do her post-grad work, I assume?
6: So it's about 45 minutes from it.
0: Okay. And so if you were married while she's doing post-grad work, she's going to do a 45-minute commute?
6: Yeah, so that's what she has said, that she's totally fine with that. And she said that even if, like, it wasn't, like, if we weren't engaged or if we weren't married by then, she would live with her parents and make that drive, and it's also 45 minutes. So. Mm-hmm.
0: Okay, so, and you've graduated?
6: Okay, so I never went to college. I'm a real estate agent and a firefighter. So I work 24/48, and then I do real estate full time, I guess. And
0: what are you making?
6: My department's kind of like that. So this year I'll do 6 figures. I'm on track for 6 figures. That's both of them combined.
7: Is that like 100 grand, Wesley? Or when you say 6 figures, is that 150? What is that?
6: 100 grand.
7: Right, yeah, at 100. Okay, perfect. Okay.
0: And yeah, what do you make as a fire? How much of that's the firefighter?
6: So firefighter salary, I take home without any overtime or anything around $63,000.
0: Okay, who's paying for her college? Who's paying for her postgraduate work?
6: So grandparents would pay for that,
0: regardless of if you're married.
6: Correct, yes, sir.
0: Okay. All right.
7: Well, I wouldn't base a marriage decision on a 45-minute commute. So I would say, if you love her and she's the one and you guys want to get married, do it. Yeah. I mean, get married. And, you know, so many stories. I still had some school left when Winston and I got married, and it was for a short amount of time. But I think there is something, my dad might roll his eyes at this, but there is something kind of, I think, sweet when you start off and you guys are just hustling, you know, like you'll look back mm-hmm. on these years and be like, these were the simplest times, you know. She was in school.
0: Roll my eyes at that. That's good. I like that.
7: Okay. I know. Sometimes it's like, oh my God, my life is so much better when you're doing well financially. But yeah, so there's, I don't know, something about that that's, I think, great. And again, it's all if you guys feel like you're in a good spot relationally and spiritually and all of it. I mean, I was, I got married super young, so I'm, if she's the one, I'm definitely not against it. And I think she can make that 45-minute commute. And I think that's fine.
0: Yeah. She's going to be making a 45 commute anyway, because she's with her parents is 45.
7: Yeah, but I wouldn't make
0: it. I wouldn't wait 5 years to get married either.
7: No, and I wouldn't
0: That's the thing. That's the thing for me is, we encouraged our kids to get out of school before they got married. Rachel obviously chose to do that. She came in and said, Dad, you always said this, but we really want to get married in December and I'll graduate in May. And we really, really, really, really want to get married. And I'm like, okay, that's cool. So we worked it out.
7: Still can't believe y'all let us get married that young. We still laugh all the time.
0: I mean, it was, we liked Winston a lot. And so it's that simple. And he's a stud. So, that's kind of the thing. And so if you two have your act together, as Rachel's point,
7: yes,
0: then it won't interfere mm-hmm. with her completing school, and it won't, you're not holding each other back. There's no desperation in this. And I wouldn't sit around and wait 5 years to get married. No. That drive me nuts.
7: I mean, look, we just had a couple on the stage. She's 23. They've been married 2-3 years. They got married young and paid off their house and, you know, made some big adult strides. So just because you're young doesn't mean that it can't be done. So
0: you need to do it from
7: a healthy spot.
0: Both of you being in a healthy spot.
7: Yeah. Yes.
0: And it sounds like you are. I didn't hear anything in this discussion that's like neediness on her part or your part or mm-hmm. something like that.
7: Right, right.
0: Your only question was timing, and it's what I heard.
7: Yep.
0: Anyway, so if I were in your shoes, I would be engaged and be married as soon as possible. within, you know, within reason. Mm-hmm. And so I would not wait 2 years and 3 years and 4 years and that kind of stuff. I didn't, and I don't tell people to do that. All right. Sarah is in Baton Rouge. Hi, Sarah. How are you?
8: Good. Thanks for taking my call.
0: Sure. What's up?
8: I attended Financial Peace University, and I try to follow the baby step principles. I'm debt-free except for my mortgage, and I'll pay that off next year.
0: Way to go.
8: I am single. Yeah. I'm single. For the first time in my life, I'm self-employed. I was contributing 15% to a Roth 401k when I was employed. Mm-hmm. I want to continue to save 15% for retirement, but yeah. I don't know if I should deduct the self-employment tax from my gross income first and then figure the 15%. Do I just look at the gross income and take 15% of that?
0: We teach people to save 15% of their gross at baby step four, and that's where you are. So 15% of your gross. It's same thing on your if you're a W-2 employee. Before taxes are taken out, we figure 15% of that gross. It's the same thing.
8: Okay.
0: And you've just got, with self-employment tax, you've got, when you're a W-2, you've got half of that. You pay 762 plus your 7.62%, and you've got the whole 13, the whole 13%. Right. So,
8: plus Medicare.
0: And Medicare and everything. So, yeah. So it's 15, it ends up being 15% plus your income tax. So that's what the government does to us. So there's a lot coming out. But that's, you know, the only difference in you and a W-2 is you've got an extra 7% coming out because, I mean, Washington's here to help the small business person. So they double tax them. So that's how that works. But yeah. Yeah. So, yeah.
7: Yes. Good job, Sarah, though. Well done.
0: Way to go. Way to go. You're killing it, kiddo. Mm-hmm. Very well done. Evan is in Corpus Christi. Hi, Evan. How are you?
9: Hey, Dave and Rachel. I'm honored to talk to you all today.
0: You too. A little short on time. Go straight to your question.
9: All right. I'm looking for permission to spend some money on a truck. Just sold our house, and my wife and I have never been sitting on this much cash before. We've been in a little bit of a mess, and so we're crawling out of it, and I think that's kind of...
7: How much debt do you have?
9: ...and pause and pulling the trigger.
7: How much debt do you have?
9: No debt.
0: What's your net worth?
9: We have 210 in retirement. We're both 29 years old, and we're sitting on about $150,000 in cash.
0: Okay, and how much of a truck are you talking about buying?
9: I'm just struggling to pull the trigger, somewhere $20,000 to $30,000. I make $120,000.
0: Okay. What's the other car worth?
9: She got an Expedition, probably about $22,000.
0: Okay. All right. Yeah. If you've listened to the show, you know that we tell people to buy cars and things with motors and wheels totaling more than half your annual income. It doesn't sound like it is. And you're paying cash. And so that's the two things we tell people to do.
7: Mm-hmm. 20
0: and
7: to 30, you're fine.
0: Obviously, you're using part of your down payment money towards the house when you do that. Mm-hmm. You're trading it off for a truck. But pay cash for it and make sure it's in that 20, 25 range, and you should be okay. That puts this hour of the Ramsey Show in the books. We'll be back with you before you know it. In the meantime, remember, there's ultimately only one way to financial peace, and that's to walk daily with the Prince of Peace, Christ Jesus. If you want to win with money in 2026, you can't keep living normal. 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
11: From ABC News, I'm Stephanie Officer. Nevada's Hawk Fire now burning across more than 15,000 acres. The National Guard has been deployed. ABC's Melissa Adan is there.
12: This is not far from downtown Reno. Really, we are at the heart of Reno. You just go out about 15 minutes. Those are the immediate first roadblocks that officials have set up. The National Guard is here. They're pushing out so many people because they had 45,000 people that were ordered to evacuate. Then more than 40,000. So we're looking at almost 100,000. People that had orders either to evacuate or to be prepared to evacuate.
11: President Trump escalating his trade war with Canada. ABC's Rachel Scott at the White House.
13: Talk about a tit for tat between the U.S. and Canada. Look, this is one of our largest trading partners. Obviously, it's our closest ally right to the north. President Trump imposed that 50% tariff on about $20 billion worth of Canadian goods. Canada's vowing to respond. President Trump now says that he'll slap 50% tariffs on Canadian car parts, cars, trucks, and steel. And Mark Carney is now saying that he's going to announce even more tariffs, retaliatory tariffs, this morning.
11: The parents of Alex Preddy, the 37-year-old Virginia nurse killed by a federal agent in Minneapolis in January, speaking out on ABC's Good Morning America Tuesday morning. Michael and Susan Preddy.
14: We watched it on TV, and I was like, that's our son. Mm-hmm. That's Alex. And they killed him. No one called us. No one.
15: we still haven't heard from him.
14: Yeah, that's how we found out.
11: After meeting much backlash and stewing in hot water over a kid's Halloween costume appearing to depict blackface and racist minstrel show imagery, Target is out with an apology. The retailer saying in part, quote, as a company, we got this wrong and we are deeply sorry. We know this is especially hurtful for our black guests, team members and partners. Target's statement went on to say it won't happen again. You're listening to ABC News.
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3: 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Gary McNamara and Eric Harley talk about everything from politics to social issues and news of the day. 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
4: All across America, we are Red Eye Radio. He is Eric Harley and I'm Gary McNamara. Welcome and good morning. Thanks so much for being here this morning.
24: Thank you very much.
4: You know, I had mentioned the left and the hypocrisy, the obvious hypocrisy. Two examples came to mind, two stories I've been sort of saving here. Jonathan Turley run the other day, that coffee roaster guy in Idaho that banned the teenagers, group of pro-life teenagers, calling them the equivalent of the Ku Klux Klan, and said, this is my shop, and you don't, you know, and I can refuse you. You know, I can refuse you because I don't like what you stand for. Has the left gone crazy about that? Because remember when the left said that anybody on the right had to, when they went to court, and the liberal courts even ruled in their favor until the Supreme Court finally got involved in it. For example, the whole cake thing with the baker. I was willing to bake you a cake. I just won't put the message on. You had to embrace the message. That's what the left wanted. You had to embrace the message. You had the Christian website designer who refused to provide the services for same-sex marriage. I don't believe in same-sex marriage. I'm not going to create that for you. Everyone on the left. Was there one person on the left? One. That you ever saw that said, no, she can refuse it because obviously you're asking her to do something that is against her religious views. Or the baker. Did anybody on the left say that? No. There hasn't been a peep about this guy in Idaho from the left at all. Just giving you an example of absolute hypocrisy, which is just like the Seattle Times. We will only promote one view. There is only one view, and it's our view. Quite totalitarian, which brings us to the next point here. And this was John Fund's column the other day, where he talked about the fact of the DSA, they want to go after all billionaires, right? They have nothing good to say about any billionaires, except Fidel Castro. As he points out, as he says, socialists say you can't earn $1 billion. You can get market power. You can break rules. You can abuse labor laws. You can pay people less than what they're worth, but you can't earn that. Remember who said that one? There's one billionaire that the DSA does celebrate, the late Fidel Castro. On the occasion of what would have been Castro's 100th birthday this month, the official DSA praised him as an organizer, a fighter, a stalwart, symbol of anti-imperialist struggle and self-determination, while bizarrely denouncing Marco Rubio for supposedly committing genocide against the Cuban people. These are the heads, the leadership of the Democratic Socialists of America. And they refused to walk away from their statement of admiration for Cuba. former Univision anchor Jorge Ramos pressed the DSA national co-chairs on whether they regard Cuba as well as Venezuela and Nicaragua as a dictatorship. Neither would say so. Romer, in fact, claimed that Cubans have access to their democracy in a way that we do not. She apparently believes that the Cuban government is more democratic than the Americans. The other co-chair invoked a similar dodge of the U.S. embargo against Cuba as if that is to blame for Cuba's problem rather than the fact that Castro was a committed Marxist. And it said when he died, he was worth $900 million, and it was growing. His extended family now sits on a cash reserves of $18 billion. Wow. There you go. Hypocrisy. We only like billionaires that get their wealth from the people because of a brutal dictatorship. That's what the DSA that now runs the Democratic Party, that's what the co-chairs believe.
5: And that's where this would all go if the DSA were to be able to, which they won't, at least not in our lifetime. I won't say ever.
4: Yeah, but my lifetime isn't that long as yours.
5: No, yours is. Listen, right. I'm just saying, you know, leave your car running. But it's, I don't even know what that means, but it's the, and by the way, I haven't said this in a long time, but I feel older than you actually are. So it's so who knows? Flip a coin. It could be either of us to go first. But the thing is that that's exactly where, if the DSA plan were to be fully implemented here in the U.S., the USSA, it would result in that kind of, hold on a second, oligarchy. It would be a handful of oligarchs. You know, Elon Musk would have to give his up, but George Soros wouldn't. You know, the Castro family, the heirs to the fortune, would be welcome. Here's the thing. Would the DSA, if they ever got to a point, you know, again, full implementation, which is not going to happen, but if they ever got to that point, does Cuba become the 51st state? And they get to keep their regime in place. I'm not sure how it would work. But this is exactly what happens. The powerful get to keep their wealth. You know, Bernie Sanders used to rail about the millionaires and billionaires. And now it's just the billionaires because he's a multimillionaire with fancy cars. Flying private, multiple homes, still can't afford a comb, apparently. But this is

0: Think about John Kerry. This pops into my mind on a regular basis. Remember when John Kerry, he was the climate czar then, but said, well, someone like me can't be expected to fly commercial. You know, and it's like this is how they see themselves. And it doesn't matter what level of office they're in. That's how they see it. Whether it's in the Senate with Elizabeth Warren or Bernie, in the House with AOC, they see themselves as well. No, they need that wealth. That wealth helps them help you. They justify it the same way that communist leaders have justified it over the years. And it's always, by the way, always about what? It's for the people. It's the people's republic. And this is what it comes down to. It's quite the opposite. It is not for the people. Everyone is equally poor. And you are no longer citizens. You are subjects of what eventually would become a dictatorship. It's, you know, they try, I don't know what they're, man, I'd love to have been a fly on the wall in the meeting where they come up with these ideas of the House controlling the White House, just that part of it, right? You know, because they would compare it to kind of like Parliament, right? It basically is what they're doing. It is like, well, we don't like that president. We'll just, you know, we'll just start changing election dates. You know, the moment where that president gets out of line, you're out. And by the way, I think by the time, if that ever happened, again, it's not going to happen. But if it ever happened, by the time we actually got to that point, it would be even some Democrats, even some on the far left. Well, you're not enough of a dictator. We want you out. We're going to, you know, we're going to have a vote of confidence. And we're going to install a new president. But this is, when it comes to the whole billionaire thing, only those with power would be allowed to keep their money. They are, as you just pointed out with the Castros, this is them looking away. I remember in 2012, Mitt Romney's running against Barack Obama. Now, Mitt Romney's net worth at that time was estimated to be about $400 million. But his job of going in, buying companies, breaking them up, and, you know, and remember when Newt Gingrich came out and railed against that during the primary season?
1: Remember that Republican who got in his face and said, when the hell did you become basically a liberal Democrat?
0: Exactly. It was just ridiculous. But, you know, the left, and I remember, and I think, I don't remember if they sourced AP or Reuters or whatever, but I remember it was a Yahoo story. And it was the billionaires who support Mitt Romney. And I'm thinking, they're leaving out the biggest liberal billionaires out there. The Bill Gates, the Warren Buffetts, you know, Warren Buffett, and we talked about it then because we were covering it then, gave equally in the spring of 2008, during the primary season of 2008, gave equally a donation to the Hillary campaign and the Obama campaign. So he kind of squirreled out of that one. And they never in that story touched on the billionaires on the left. They didn't touch on Soros. They didn't touch on any of those billionaires on the left because they're absolutely fine with them. What they do understand very clearly is that wealth, and they want you to believe, they want the peons to believe that it is so that they can help you. These are the people who love you, care about you, and are going to help you. So them being wealthy is helping you, which is absolutely ridiculous, except for the fact that if they create industry or innovate something and they are part of wealth expansion, then people may be

0: employed by their companies, but that's not what they believe.
1: But when you have the Democrats promoting that the government having the money is going to benefit you, that's the same as Bessent last week from the Republican side.
0: Or
1: over the weekend.
0: Yes.
1: It was last week, talking about the fact that, about the tariff, about the tariff money, saying, well, the American public had the tax money. We had it in the Treasury Department. The American public had their money.
0: Yeah.
1: No, they had their money when it was in their bank account.
0: Where did it come from?
1: Not your bank account.
0: Right.
1: So when you have Democrats and Republicans making basically the same damn argument, you're in deep doo-doo.
0: Well, this is where we're at that crossroads. One of, I think, many that we have seen, but politically, it's not just conversation anymore when it's a sitting president and his administration saying ownership in companies is good, or saying, in the case of Bessent, that, well, this is the Treasury is having to write all these checks. Well, why are they having to do that? Whose money was that to begin with? Where did that money come from? When you leave out that big chunk of the equation, you're arguing like the liberal left.
1: Well, as we said, when you promote socialist philosophies, you can never tell the truth.
0: Right.
1: And the truth is both sides of the economic consequences.
0: Yeah.
1: And if you can't do that, then you're BSing because you know you can't defend your socialist economic policies.
0: Yep.
1: We are Red Eye Radio.
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3: Impacts from heat and dryness over the summer on some of our nation's crops, per USDA's latest crop progress report for the period ending August 23rd. USDA meteorologist Brad Rippey says even with cooler temperatures in much of the Midwest this week, corn crops there reflect effects from extreme heat earlier in the season.
4: And the perception is that conditions are dropping further for U.S. corn. A little bit of a disappointing report showing just 57% of U.S. crop good to excellent. That's down 3 percentage points from last week, 60%. Meanwhile, 17% very poor to poor. That is up 2 points from a week ago.
3: Extreme dryness continues to impact other crops in places like the Southern Plains.
4: Now seeing 44% of the cotton in Texas rated very poor to poor. Not much better in Oklahoma at 41%.
3: I'm Rod Bain reporting for the U.S. Department of Agriculture in Washington, D.C.
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1: ABC News, I'm Stephanie Officer. The Hawk Fire in Nevada now burning across more than 15,000 acres. The National Guard is there while firefighters try to save homes from the fast-moving flames. ABC's Melissa Adon in Reno.
2: Jennifer Alvarado had to scramble when she got the call to evacuate her young daughter on that cot, still in her cheerleader uniform.
3: The Red Cross has been amazing, but we all want to go home.
1: In an exclusive interview with ABC News, Austin Metcalf's father, Jeff, says he does not believe Carmelo Anthony's conviction and prison sentence can bring his family justice. This after a judge denied Carmelo Anthony's request for a new trial in the fatal stabbing of his then 17-year-old son at a Texas high school track meet. Metcalf saying he got handed a life sentence along with the rest of his family. Now, 19-year-old Anthony was convicted of murder in June and sentenced to 35 years behind bars. This is AB.
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0: We're on our radio. He's Eric Carlin. I'm Gary McNamara. Maybe I should give Jesse Waters the benefit of the doubt, though, with his conversation with Abdul Syed yesterday, who's running for Senate in Minnesota.
1: Mm-hmm.
0: Because, you know, you're sitting there, you just don't think something that evil is going to come out of somebody's mouth.
1: Right. Yeah.
0: And maybe it was such a setback that when he talked about that health care of long as the parent and the doctor are okay with mutilating the child, castrating the child, hey, it's no big deal. It's health care, just like circumcision. Maybe that just caught Jesse Waters so off guard because you just don't expect that the person you're talking to is going to promote that kind of evil perversion.
1: Yeah, and it would have, right then, I would have stopped the interview and said, I want you to explain to the audience, as a doctor, the clear difference between circumcision and full castration and what the lifetime effect of those two would be. One is minor surgery. The other one is not.
0: Yeah.
1: And one does not, in fact, affect the entire genitalia and its purpose long term. The other one makes it disappear forever, and it's irreversible. And if you don't know that, you're not a doctor. Your license should be revoked.
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13: From ABC News, I'm Stephanie Officer. The Supreme Court in a 6-3 decision Monday clearing the way for President Trump to implement parts of his executive order on mail-in voting. ABC News legal contributor Professor James Sample.
14: The court said that in essence, because the states had not yet been ordered to do anything, all the executive order amounted to in the court majority's view was the equivalent of an internal memo to internal staff within the executive department. And therefore, the argument was the states have not yet been ordered to do anything. Therefore, the states have not yet been harmed. Therefore, the states, when they sued after this executive order was issued back in April, were in essence suing too soon.
13: Hayden Panettiere's mother speaking out regarding her daughter's death. ABC's Rhiannon Alley.
15: Panettiere's death now under investigation. Police say there are no signs of foul play, but the DEA has now joined the case. Officials also saying her on-again, off-again boyfriend, Brian Hickerson, and his brother, Zach, were the last two people to see Hayden alive. Brian had previously pleaded no contest in 2021 to two felony charges he abused Panettiere, whose mother says she tried to get Panettiere away from him, even moving in with her daughter for 2 months last year.
13: Nearly 2 weeks after severe storms hit Indiana, thousands still don't have power in Gary. State power company NIPSCO says it expects to be restored by Tuesday. Gary Mayor Eddie Melton.
16: Individuals are making contributions to our local community foundation on our behalf to help us raise dollars to get people fed breakfast, lunch, and dinner throughout the entire city. 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
13: The storm also revealed an alleged case of animal hoarding in Merrillville, Indiana. More than 70 dogs were discovered in a trailer after a tree fell on it. Animal shelter Humane Indiana says none of them have to be euthanized. They'll get checkups, care, and snuggles before they're ready to be adopted. 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
2: Now, it's Red Eye Radio. Gary McNamara and Eric Harley talk about everything from politics to social issues and news of the day. Whether you're up late or you're just starting your day, welcome to the show. From the Relief Factor Studios, this is Red Eye Radio.
3: All across America, we are Red Eye Radio. He is Eric Harley and I'm Gary McNamara. Man, I love this one. You know, because of the whole, you know, the whole flock camera things and what was the other thing? The other thing was in the news here. Flock cameras or something else. I just can't remember what the other one is. But people have been talking about, you know, what Americans fear the most. And one of the things that the Americans fear the most in the top 10 from the poll taken last year, it was number 10, government tracking of personal data.
4: Yeah.
3: All right. So Jim Garrity writes this. The list of Americans' most common fears included government tracking of personal data. Well, every year, every American sends in a document detailing his or her name, date of birth, home address, telephone number, social security number, marital status, number of dependent children, together with complete financial records of income, investments, and bank accounts, and in some cases, expenditures that allow one to claim deductions, charitable donations, mortgage interest, medical expenses, student loan interest, local or state tax payments, records of adoption, higher education enrollment, and child care expenses, among others. Many Americans also list their direct deposit routing and account numbers for tax refunds or payments. So the question is, what personal data do you fear the U.S. government having that the Internal Revenue Service doesn't already have?
4: Exactly.
3: Tips.
4: Yes.
3: Oh, wow. My gosh, I was just dying laughing when I was reading, because it's something that you and I have said. You know, I think it's terrible that a tax system delves into the personal life as much as it does. And we've said this since I've been a talk show host.
4: Well, you know, and if you go back to not too far, just a few years, the Janet Yellen move of the Treasury now, you know, when they wanted to track any deposit over $600.
3: Yeah.
4: Right. Mm-hmm. They wanted to know where that money came from. Basically, their point was too many people are working for cash under the table that goes anywhere from like a babysitter. I don't think I've ever actually hired a babysitter. One of my granddaughters, usually, because they're in their late teens, early 20s, the oldest ones. But, you know, a babysitter makes, you know, cash usually, I guess. These days, maybe Venmo, I don't know. But lawn guys, someone who does a job for you around the house, a project guy, you know, people, too many people working for you. Or you're selling things on Marketplace and you're doing it as a business. You're not just selling things you bought years ago. And they wanted to tap into that money, you know. And if you think about that approach, I mean, That's getting into everything. Actually, the billionaire's tax would go even further. Because think about this. If the wealth tax, not a new income tax level for billionaires on their earnings, but a wealth tax came in based on your status of becoming a billionaire, there would have to be a much greater level of audits. Potentially, you would have to audit everybody to find out what their net worth is, because I don't know, let's say a guy finds a gold mine in his backyard. I mean, that's a ridiculous thing, but or becomes a Bitcoin billionaire overnight. I mean, that is kind of over, but
3: last week it was reported on X that I had become very wealthy on.
4: Well, you're a crypto king. We all know
3: on a crypto.
4: That wasn't a hack. That was you just flexing. Is what that
3: yeah,
4: was.
3: That's what it was.
4: You were flexing.
3: I was flexing.
4: With your Range Rover and your house and your big checks.
3: My $117,000
4: check you made.
3: Yes.
4: You know, you're just flexing. Nobody hacked your account. You just wanted to pretend to be a victim so you could flex how rich, how crypto rich you are.
3: I was hoping to get me some chicks.
4: Yeah. Well, unless you're talking about baby chickens.
3: Well,
4: that's the whole idea, is that you would have to get into people's everyday. And they wanted to, and that's important. An important point to add to that whole idea during the Biden administration. The transactions, sending money through the pay apps like Venmo or Zelle or whatever, the Cash App, anything that you send over a certain amount, we're going to scrutinize. Even if you're sending it to another family member. And because their point they were making is too many people are getting away with exchanging money and not paying taxes on it. And that gets into I don't know the level of audits that you would have to do on every level that we just spoke of, from if they ever wanted to go that far and do the whole $600 or more thing, or the billionaire's tax, where you have to audit what they have, their possessions, every single year, because somebody, new billionaires are created all the time. Usually it's a rise over time, but not always.
3: Well, I think that, you know, that the question, and Jim Garrity brought it up, could be those. And also, as I mentioned, the flock cameras and AI, you know, and AI data centers that, you know, they're getting your info and everything else. And when you look at flock cameras, there's no doubt that flock cameras have helped to solve a lot of crimes out there.
4: Yeah.
3: There's no doubt about it. I can look at, I was doing some research. I think I saw three different drive-by shootings that they were able to solve because of flock cameras. They were able to look at every single car that went down that highway.
4: Yeah.
3: And every single license plate. So it took us still a lot of legwork, but they were able to do it. The problem is the government has abused their authority in many different cases. Again, there aren't, you know, a million different things where they've abused it with flock cameras. But if you're a Republican and you look at what they did to Trump,

0: and it was built by the opposition campaign. Think about that. It was built, it was created by the opposition, it was funded and created by Hillary Clinton and the DNC. No accountability ever for that.
1: Right.
0: There was never an accountability except one FBI agent, except if you want to count the accountability that the money that the Hillary campaign used it, there was a campaign, you know, violation because they listed it as something else. But the whole thing, the whole lie was created in order to get Trump, and they used that. That was the information that pushed it over the top to get a FISA warrant on Carter Page in the Trump campaign.
1: Yeah.
0: That's what put it over the top. And you had officials in the government lie. I believe even in the FISA warrant, or in order to get the FISA warrant, lie about Carter Page in order to get that. They were trying to get inside the Trump campaign.
1: Right. Yep.
0: And yep. If you can abuse a FISA warrant like that,
1: well,
0: and then there were all the other abuses of the FISA warrant that we never found out about.
1: How deep does this go?
0: Right.
1: And, you know, I honestly believe that there's something to it because, you know, Trump's the president now. Obviously, they could go further back if they wanted to. I don't know why they don't. I don't know if there's maybe some stuff that was, I don't know, bleached off of computers, or, you know, the Clintons had it disappeared or whatever. I don't know if there's stuff that they can't find or connect, or maybe President Trump just says, you know, no, it's enough to talk about the Russian hoax and demonstrate that, and that's been proven. We don't have to go back any further. We know how they operate. I would love for somebody to get into telling that story. And actually, I think it would have to be somebody outside of the administration, outside of the Trump organization, to do it. I would love to see a Twitter files type approach to the level of abuse that happened over the years. You know, Michael Schellenberger actually talked about or wrote about the level of abuse with some of the programs that were being funded, and then that those funds would go to target political enemies domestically here in the U.S. And it was supposed to help people. It was supposed to be, you know, humanitarian effort type of money that was being spent, but much of it, and Schellenberger did a good job. We talked about it here on the show. We read from his article, and he demonstrated how scary that is. You know, there, if they have that kind of power to go, you know, and take on the biggest of names, you're not safe. The average person is not safe. And there's no telling how far back that kind of abuse went.
0: But when you look at it, and this is something I've been promoting since the beginning, I know you have too, the problems we have with the income tax, and that's the amount of information you have to give the government just to pay your taxes. And that's why we've always advocated for some kind of sales tax.
1: Yeah.
0: Because anything else, you're going to have to give the government so much of your information, and I don't believe it's necessary to fund the government to do that. Irrespective of whether it is abused at a 50% level, a 1% level, it's the same thing as voter ID. It doesn't matter whether fraud is 50% of the vote or 1% of the vote or 0.1% of the vote. It's the fact that voter ID keeps fraud from happening.
1: Yeah.
0: Any fraud, and gives confidence to the system. And government just does not, in my opinion, never has had, you look at our founding fathers, have they ever looked at the information that you have to give government to file your income taxes, they'd be saying, well, no way, we're not going to do that. There's got to be another way to raise revenue besides getting all this particular information.
1: Yeah.
0: Now, the only other way would be a flat tax, which no deductions.
1: Right.
0: It would just be whatever your income is, boom.
1: Yeah. Right.
0: So they don't know anything.

0: thing. That would be another thing. So you could still have some type of income tax, but as soon as you add in deductions, as soon as you start going down that road, boom.
1: Well, you mean Steve Forbes' flat tax scheme.
0: Flat tax scheme. Right, right. You'd still have to give your date of birth, home address, telephone number, social security number, but the government has that anyway.
1: Yeah.
0: They
1: right.
0: have that.
1: Right. Yeah.
0: Yeah.
1: And they're listening to all your calls and monitoring all your internet activity.
0: I hear
1: and that, they're telling your family.
0: Well, what I'm upset about is how my privacy is being invaded. I mean, there are, you know, hundreds of millions of people, you know, monitoring us right now. Okay, millions. Okay, hundreds of thousands. Okay, dozens of people monitoring us right now.
1: There are tens and tens of people.
0: Yeah.
1: There are tens of people. I won't go and tens.
0: Maybe I shouldn't assume that there should be an expectation of privacy doing this.
1: There are multiple people listening to this show. I can say that because I can see three of them right now.
0: We are Red Eye Radio.
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1: 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Prior results do not guarantee a similar outcome.
2: ABC News, I'm Stephanie Officer. The Supreme Court in a 6-3 decision this afternoon clearing the way for President Trump to implement portions of his March executive order on mail-in voting. The court said, in essence, all the order amounted to in the court's majority view was the equivalent of an internal memo to internal staff within the executive department. ABC News legal contributor and Hofstra Law School professor James Sample.
3: The argument was the states have not yet been ordered to do anything. Therefore, the states have not yet been harmed. Therefore, the states, when they sued after this executive order was issued back in April, were in essence suing too soon.
2: Nevada's Hawk Fire has now burned through more than 15,000 acres. The National Guard has been deployed. ABC's Melissa Adan in Reno.
4: Jennifer Alvarado had to scramble when she got the call to evacuate her young daughter on that cot, still in her cheerleader uniform.
5: The Red Cross has been amazing, but we all want to go home.
2: This is ABC News.
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5: From ABC News, I'm Stephanie Officer. Nevada's Hawk Fire now burning across more than 15,000 acres. The National Guard has been deployed. ABC's Melissa Adan is there.
6: This is not far from downtown Reno. Really, we are at the heart of Reno. You just go out about 15 minutes. Those are the immediate first roadblocks that officials have set up. The National Guard is here. They're pushing out so many people because they had 45,000 people that were ordered to evacuate. Then more than 40,000. So we're looking at almost 100,000. And people that had orders either to evacuate or to be prepared to evacuate.
5: President Trump escalating his trade war with Canada. ABC's Rachel Scott at the White House.
7: Talk about a tit for tat between the U.S. and Canada. Look, this is one of our largest trading partners. Obviously, it's our closest ally right to the north. President Trump imposed that 50% tariff on about $20 billion worth of Canadian goods. Canada's vowing to respond. President Trump now says that he'll slap 50% tariffs on Canadian car parts, cars, trucks, and steel. And Mark Carney is now saying that he's going to announce even more tariffs, retaliatory tariffs, this morning.
5: The parents of Alex Preddy, the 37-year-old Virginia nurse killed by a federal agent in Minneapolis in January, speaking out on ABC's Good Morning America Tuesday morning. Michael and Susan Preddy.
8: We watched it on TV, and I was like, that's our son. That's Alex. And they killed him. No one called us. No one.
9: we still haven't heard from him.
8: Yeah, that's how we found out.
5: After meeting much backlash and stewing in hot water over a kid's Halloween costume, appearing to depict blackface and racist minstrel show imagery, Target is out with an apology. The retailer is saying in part, quote, "As a company, we got this wrong and we are deeply sorry. We know this is especially hurtful for our black guests, team members and partners." Target's statement went on to say it won't happen again. 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
0: Now, it's Red Eye Radio. Gary McNamara and Eric Hurley talk about everything from politics to social issues and news of the day. 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
1: slowly we're becoming a sports talk show.
3: Yeah.
1: Here on Red Eye Radio.
3: We are.
1: Let's see what's going on in the WDSA.
3: That's right.
1: WDSA.
3: The WNBA LGBTQ.
1: No. The WDSA, Democrat Socialist of America.
3: Right. But a listener suggested that it be the WNBA LGBTQ.
1: Nah, mine's more broad.
3: You can't say broad. You say chicks.
1: I'm sounding Frank Sinatra.
3: You can't say broads. What are you, Frank Sinatra? Broads. Chicks hate that.
1: I did not mean it in that context.
3: Yeah.
1: All right. So yesterday, the WDSA, the WNBA, the sources say this is a source story. I think ESPN had it first. CNN had it. The sources are that neither Cantor nor Royce White will be eligible, and they view it as a stunt. But, and by the way, they were never going to allow them to play. That was never going to happen to begin with. But
3: yeah, right.
1: I was like, okay, what's the response going to be? And you know, Cantor Freedom, as he calls himself, Cantor, he's okay, but Royce White just is locked in on this because now that, you know, the sources say the WNBA is not going to, this is, it's mocking, it's a stunt, whatever. This, and Cantor said yesterday, wait, what are they doing? I am a woman. They can't ban me. I'm a woman. And that's the whole point. The whole point is attempting to get everyone on that side to define what a woman is. And they will do anything not to define. Think about this. They will do anything not to define what a woman is. But Royce White wrote this yesterday.
3: Okay.
1: Update. This is the best ever. Because he's just throwing everything back at them. Every argument that they have made.
3: This is their entire playbook.
1: Yes.
3: He's taken.
1: Yes.
3: And he's put it into one response.
1: Here we go.
3: All right.
1: Update. I have not received any official or unofficial communication back from the WNBA regarding my eligibility. I will say, as a black trans lesbian, the rumors of denial for my multi-spirit existence are concerning. I'd also like to remind everyone there is a trans genocide taking place right now in America. These kinds of casual comments lead to violence and our deaths. If the sources are true, I would like to see the league take immediate action to correct anybody who refuses to affirm my identity or use my pronouns. Pay me. The WNBA leadership has to show up and do the work to tell a black trans woman she is not a woman, or that the trans experience is a stunt, is absolutely transphobic, bigoted, and racist. It's literally Nazism and white supremacy. I think the commissioner may be demonstrating some white privilege. No? That was his statement.
3: Yeah.
1: Oh, my gosh.
3: You know, it's perfect.
1: I believe he was ready for this.
3: Yeah. I think he was prepared. It really is taking their entire rule book and playbook and handing it right back to them, because it is, you know, remember the Berkeley professor and Josh Hawley in the back.
1: Yeah, exactly. Right.
3: If you question, then sorry, that makes you a bigot. If you just ask questions, if you call this a stunt, then why would I not call it a stunt for any man who is wanting to play or ends up playing on a woman's team, which we have seen time and time again. And then they get heralded by the media and the activists setting new records. Well, not for a guy, they're not. So Is that too not a stunt? One, you can't have both. They're either both stunts or they're both, as you call it, as your side calls it, real. And you don't get to question it because that's bigotry.
2: Right.
3: That's, and it could set right. off. You could trigger a mental crisis with that individual or the entire group of individuals simply by asking the questions. That exchange between Josh Hawley and that Berkeley professor, that's exactly how that went. Those were the rules that were written on that day, in on record, by the way. And you either live by those rules or not. Now, they do change their rules, but if you change the rules, do they not apply to all? You only want to apply them to the ones that you say are committing a stunt.
1: Yeah, so if you wonder what a transgenocide is, the transgenocide is the fact that if you talk about it, trans people have a much higher rate of attempting suicide. And so that's the genocide.
3: Yes.
1: What are you talking about, a genocide? Just so you understand what their argument is. And the when he said these kind of casual comments, basically from the WNBA, lead to violence and our deaths, that's the argument that they're making. And that's the beauty of this all. This isn't an argument of the right against the left.
3: No, no.
1: The debate is the right is holding the left to their arguments
3: right.
1: and their talking points.
3: Right.
1: And that's what Royce White is doing. That's why it's so beautiful. Those are the opinions documented of the insane leftist radical transgender movement in this country.
3: Yes.
1: And he's simply using their argument.
3: That's right.
1: So when they are, so if you've seen like on social media yesterday, I mean, it was just blowing up. It was like, they should have punished Sophie Cunningham. They should have kicked her out of the league. They should have suspended her because she's the one that caused it. And the WNBA should have responded by suspending her mm-hmm. for her transphobic comments.
3: Yeah.
1: And it's like, keep going with that. Keep going with that. See if that works for you. And they just get blasted, absolutely blasted on social media. And that's why it's so entertaining. It's not entertaining because this is an argument of the right versus the left.
3: No.
1: It's beautiful because it's the right throwing the arguments of the left against them to see if they'll defend it. And they're doing everything to try to weave around all the arguments that they have made to promote radical transgenderism
3: yes.
1: in this country. And nobody knows what to do except to say, well, you're mocking. You can't say that.
3: You cannot.
1: You can't say that.
3: You can't say that.
1: Right. That's your argument.
3: Right.
1: That's not even Royce Weiss's. Well, Royce White's argument.
3: Yeah.
1: He's throwing your argument right back at you. These are the standards that you set. And that's why it's so incredibly entertaining.
3: Well, this is, again, really not going to change. You were correct to mention that this is not going to happen.
1: No, it's never going to happen.
3: The WNBA WNBA is not going to allow male players to come in.
1: Right.
3: They're just not. It's not going to happen.
1: But they can't say it.
3: But they cannot say it. They cannot say we cannot let biological males compete in our league. They can't say that out loud. How dare you? By their own rules. They would love for this to be over. They would love to move on. See what happens when you try to appease? The WNBA was created for one reason. Two reasons. Low ticket sales. And number two, for women to have a league of their own.
1: Yes. Biological women.
3: Biological women.
1: Right.
3: That's the only thing I ever mean if I say women. Yes.
1: And that's when you had, I forgot what team the coach was on where, you know, she was coming out, you know, we, you know, trans women, trans, and it's like, excuse me, you're the one that's out there promoting the fact that we have too many biological men
3: yeah.
1: as coaches in women's basketball, and that has to stop. And the beauty of it was, and it was hilarious, we went through some of the post yesterday that some radical leftist posted and the responses to it, where they said, well, you know, this is a joke. A trans woman is a woman, but a biological male is not.

0: You can't judge. You cannot look at motive.
1: No.
0: And so you're changing. Go, what's the motive? The motive is that they want us to define what a woman is. And we're not going to do it. Uh-huh. We're not going to define what a woman is. But let me tell you what we're doing to protect women that we can't define what a woman is.
1: That's right.
0: It's pure insanity. But entertaining as hell. And when I read the first time, because he just posted a couple of hours ago, Royce White's comment, my God, I mean, I couldn't stop laughing. And then I read it to you in our pre-show meeting. You're like, he's hitting every single argument that they make and throwing it back in their face.
2: Everything in their playbook. And it really is. The point isn't, and he knows it, the point isn't for him to play.
1: Of course.
2: The point is to force them to take a position, which I also don't think is going to happen. They're going to keep doing this dance until it's over and something else comes along. But it was inevitable that it would at least get to this point. It was inevitable. And what happens with a league that, quite frankly, I guess they're doing okay. Are they losing as much as the Stephen Colbert show?
0: I don't know what I didn't see. Somebody posted what they did in 2025. I don't know what they're doing so far. You know, it's I have watched probably half of a couple of Indiana games.
1: Mm-hmm.
0: It's entertaining.
2: No,
0: it's good solid basketball.
2: It's not that they're not good players.
0: Yeah.
2: It just hasn't caught on yet. They haven't created their stars. You know, I mean, I keep seeing clips on my YouTube because I watched one. Of course, it comes up repeatedly in that subject, and it's everyone basically who honors Larry Bird. You know, he's the best, he's the best, he's the best. And then one day there was a short and Shaq was on there and he goes, you know, I hate to say it, but Dennis Rodman. You put Dennis Rodman in, and he's going to be a monster on that court. And he was just quoting stats on Dennis Rodman. He said, you know, say what you will about his personality. But, you know, so these legends, in order to create these legends, you have to have time. And you also have to have superior performance. Will it ever be the NBA? No. But it has... Plenty of room for improvement.
0: I can't find
1: ticket sales.
0: I know that they did revenue share. I mean, the salaries have skyrocketed.
1: Yeah.
0: In the last year, and they had an $8 million revenue to distribute to active players. But I simply put into the WNBA make a profit. And they say, yes, the WNBA generated enough business success in 2025 to trigger its first ever player revenue sharing payout. That wasn't what I asked. If they met certain goals, did they make overall a profit is my question to AI, and I've not been able to get an answer looking at AI.
2: Sounds like they did. If I mean,
0: right. I would assume that they did.
2: Yeah. And by the way, I hope that they do. And I hope the sport continues to grow. I hope that the sport continues to grow an audience, on television, streaming or wherever they are. And also locally, at games. Yeah. I want that for the fans. I want fans to have whatever it is they're into. Hey man, let's go watch this game. That's not up to me to decide. I'm not, you know, I never root for things to, I hope this thing fails. I hope this, because that's kind of the attitude. There are a lot of jokes about the WNBA. And one of them was made on the ESPYs, I think it was a couple of years ago, by Shane Gillis, the comedian who was hosting the ESPYs. And he said, you know, and so-and-so, and he made up a name, from the WNBA is here tonight, and they showed this woman in the audience. And then he goes, actually, that's not really her. That's my friend's wife. I knew you guys.

0: is didn't know anybody in the WNBA. And it's true. It was his wife, his friend's wife, comedian friend of his wife. And who, by the way, looked more like Karine Jean-Pierre than she did a WNBA player. But it's not up for me to decide. I root for everybody. You know, go sports or whatever it is, whatever the endeavor is. But don't think for a minute you're going to take a side and then have to back away from it and not live up to your convictions. You can't, you're not going to get away with that. And that has a tendency, in fact, I think a potential to actually hurt the sport long term, or at least for a year or so. And we'll see if that happens.
1: We are Red Eye Radio.
2: 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Think your PM is complete after your oil is changed? Think again. There's grease, transmission fluids, and gear oil to consider too. Transmission fluid, for example, prevents wear of gears, bearings, and bushings, protects against corrosion, and acts as a heat transfer fluid. You may not think about this every time you get behind the wheel, but as soon as it's not doing its job, you'll notice. Misapplication of transmission fluid can mean reduced fuel economy and abrupt or hard shifts if the static friction is too high. It can also cause sluggish operation at low temperatures if the viscosity is too high, and leaking through seals if viscosity is too low.
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0: We are Red Eye Radio. He is Eric Carly, and I'm Gary McNamara. Okay, when I get, since they're a private organization, nobody knows if they made a profit last year, but critics say they still haven't, that the revenue share was based on certain benchmarks that of revenue, increase in revenue, that the league was meeting, whether that is indicative, whether the entire, because they're owned by the NBA.
1: Right.
0: So it's not individual owners.
1: Right.
0: So, you know, whether they actually overall made a profit when you take what the revenue is and expenses, nobody knows last year.
1: It sounds more like a bonus situation for hitting certain revenue increase marks.
0: Revenue.
1: Yeah.
0: They might have, they could have broke even. Critics say they haven't yet.
1: But
0: there's no specific numbers that I have on it.
1: I hope they're successful. I hope it becomes the thing, aside from any of the controversies out there. And also, I hope it becomes a thing beyond a couple of key players. I think any sport requires them, each team to have key players in order to get that kind of attention.
0: Well, no, you need, sports has become celebrity personality league.
1: Yeah, no, you've got to have those on each team.
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3: ABC News. I'm Stephanie Officer. The Hawk Fire in Nevada now burning across more than 15,000 acres. The National Guard is there while firefighters try to save homes from the fast-moving flames. ABC's Melissa Adon in Reno.
4: Jennifer Alvarado had to scramble when she got the call to evacuate her young daughter on that cot, still in her cheerleader uniform.
5: The Red Cross has been amazing, but we all want to go home.
3: In an exclusive interview with ABC News, Austin Metcalf's father, Jeff, says he does not believe Carmelo Anthony's conviction and prison sentence can bring his family justice. This after a judge denied Carmelo Anthony's request for a new trial in the fatal stabbing of his then 17-year-old son at a Texas high school track meet. Metcalf saying he got handed a life sentence along with the rest of his family. Now, 19-year-old Anthony was convicted of murder in June and sentenced to 35 years behind bars. This is a...
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0: primary season of 2008, gave equally a donation to the Hillary campaign and the Obama campaign. So he kind of squirreled out of that one. And they never in that story touched on the billionaires on the left. They didn't touch on Soros. They didn't touch on any of those billionaires on the left because they're absolutely fine with them. What they do understand very clearly is that that wealth, and they'll make, they want you to believe, they want the peons to believe that it is so that they can help you. These are the people who love you, care about you, and are going to help you. So them being wealthy is helping you, which is absolutely ridiculous, except for the fact that if they create industry or innovate something and they are part of wealth expansion, then people may be employed by their companies. But that's not what they believe.
1: But when you have the Democrats promoting that the government having the money is going to benefit you, that's the same as Besant last week from the Republican side.
0: Or
1: over the weekend.
0: Yes.
1: It was last week, talking about the fact that, well, you know, about the tariff, you know, about the tariff money, saying, well, the American public had the tax money. We had it in the Treasury Department. The American public had their money.
0: Yeah.
1: No, they had their money when it was in their bank account.
0: Where did it come from?
1: Not your bank account.
0: Right.
1: So when you have Democrats and Republicans making the same, basically the same damn argument, you're in deep doo-doo.
0: Well, this is where we're at that crossroads. One of, I think, many that we have seen, but politically, it's not just conversation anymore when it's a sitting president and his administration saying ownership in companies is good, and or saying, in the case of Besant, that, well, this is the Treasury is having to write all these checks. Well, why are they having to do that? Whose money was that to begin with? Where did that money come from? When you leave out that big chunk of the equation, you're arguing like the liberal left.
1: Well, as we said, when you promote socialist philosophies, you can never tell the truth.
0: Right.
1: And the truth is both sides of the economic consequences.
0: Yeah.
1: And if you can't do that, then you're BSing because you know you can't defend your socialist economic policies.
0: Yep.
1: We are Red Eye Radio.
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3: Impacts from heat and dryness over the summer on some of our nation's crops, per USDA's latest crop progress report for the period ending August 23rd. USDA meteorologist Brad Rippey says even with cooler temperatures in much of the Midwest this week, corn crops there reflect effects from extreme heat earlier in the season.
4: And the perception is that conditions are dropping further for U.S. corn. A little bit of a disappointing report showing just 57% of U.S. crop good to excellent. That's down 3 percentage points from last week, 60%. Meanwhile, 17% very poor to poor. That is up 2 points from a week ago.
3: Extreme dryness continues to impact other crops in places like the Southern Plains.
4: Now seeing 44% of the cotton in Texas rated very poor to poor. Not much better in Oklahoma at 41%.
3: I'm Rod Bain reporting for the U.S. Department of Agriculture in Washington, D.C.
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1: ABC News, I'm Wayne Cabot. The Reno fire grew overnight, now 40 square miles. Discouraging news for the tens of thousands of people in shelters. This morning, some with no homes to return to. Canada is expected to have more to say about the trade war that began this weekend with the U.S. when talks failed. The AP reporting Canada will be announcing retaliatory tariffs against the U.S. President Trump threatening higher tariffs, 50%, on cars and trucks made in Canada. Well, Ford, GM, Stellantis, and Honda all have plants there. Trump's executive order creating a federal list of eligible voters for mail-in ballots got the okay of the U.S. Supreme Court. Ruling 6-3 on what the Constitution says is a state right, Hofstra professor James Sample.
2: The argument was the states have not yet been ordered to do anything, therefore the states have not yet been harmed. Therefore the states, when they sued after this executive order was issued back in April, were in essence suing too soon.
1: This is ABC News.
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0: We're on our radio. He's Eric Carlin. I'm Gary McNamara. Maybe I should give Jesse Waters the benefit of the doubt, though, with his conversation with Abdul Syed yesterday, who's running for Senate in Minnesota.
1: Mm-hmm.
0: Because, you know, you're sitting there. You just don't think something that evil is going to come out of somebody's mouth.
1: Right. Yeah.
0: And maybe it was such a setback that when he talked about that health care of long as the parent and the doctor are okay with mutilating the child, castrating the child, hey, it's no big deal. It's health care, just like circumcision. Maybe that just caught Jesse Waters so off guard because you just don't expect that the person you're talking to is going to promote that kind of evil perversion.
1: Yeah, and it would have, right then, I would have stopped the interview and said, I want you to explain to the audience, as a doctor, the clear difference between circumcision and full castration and what the lifetime effect of those two would be. One is minor surgery. The other one is not. Yeah. And one does not, in fact, affect the entire genitalia and its purpose long term. The other one makes it disappear forever, and it's irreversible. And if you don't know that, you're not a doctor. Your license should be revoked.
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8: From ABC News, I'm Wayne Cabot. Discouraging update just in on the mostly out-of-control fire burning about 15 miles outside Reno. The Hawk Fire grew overnight. Now about 40 square miles of flames, 27% contained. This morning, tens of thousands are waking up again in shelters. Some will have no homes to return to. 32 houses reduced to ash. ABC's Melissa Adan on the scene.
9: The National Guard, along with hundreds of firefighters, are in an all-out battle against the raging Hawk Fire. The fire broke out Saturday night in the densely populated Sierra foothills outside Reno, exploding in bone-dry conditions and winds gusting at 40 miles an hour.
8: There is some progress. U.S. Highway 395 reopened last night, and FEMA says federal money is on the way. America's longtime ally to the North has something to say about the 50% tariffs President Trump is now threatening on cars, car parts, and steel. Canada to announce retaliatory tariffs today. Prime Minister Mark Carney accusing Washington of trying to subordinate Canada, saying America's attitude is that Canada is a subsidiary of the United States. For years, it's been a partnership. Ford, GM, and Stellantis operate major plants in Ontario, a supply chain supporting tens of thousands of jobs. The wife of an Army sergeant, the latest spouse of a military service member to be deported. Karen Waugh reports.
10: Sergeant Hader Juarez says ICE officers detained his wife, Christy, outside a Walmart as their daughter watched from her car seat.
11: They claim they ain't going for like the worst of the worst, the worst criminals in this country. My wife doesn't have a criminal record. She has never had any kind of problems with the law, not even a traffic ticket.
10: The Homeland Security Department says his wife illegally entered the United States in 2016 from Honduras and was removed from the United States in accordance with our laws.
8: You're listening to ABC News.
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1: The cross-border trade war heats up. Good morning. I'm Mike Gavin in for Gordon Deal along with Nicole Murray. It's Tuesday, August 25th, and here's what we have for you this hour.
2: The U.S. and Canada take jabs at each other and threaten new tariffs as the war of words between the neighboring countries escalates.
1: The U.S. unveils new economic sanctions for Iran as traffic through the Strait of Hormuz moves at a snail's pace.
2: Firefighters make progress on a wildfire that exploded over the weekend near Reno, Nevada, forcing tens of thousands to evacuate.
1: And how changes to one fast food chain's signature burger is helping bring back customers.
3: Prior to all this, Burger King had been losing market share. Wendy's, since 2020, had more U.S. sales. They've gone back and forth over the years, but Wendy's really reclaimed that title, and that was it. They were there for good until June, the end of June, when actually Burger King surpassed them, in part because of some of these changes.
1: Heather Hatton of the Wall Street Journal with more on how the Whopper is fueling a flame-grilled turnaround at Burger King later in the hour. Canada will announce retaliatory tariffs against the U.S. today after relations between leaders of the two countries took another big hit on Monday, with President Trump telling Canadian leaders to fall in line or face consequences far worse than existing tariffs, and Prime Minister Mark Carney accusing Washington of trying to subordinate Canada. Trump also threatened new 50% tariffs on Canadian vehicles, auto parts, and steel, while Carney said U.S. trade demand showed Washington wanted to destroy their major industries, including autos, steel, and aluminum. Carney speaking at the Port of Quebec.
4: This fall, we will begin intense discussions with the European Union, the world's second largest economy, to build a much stronger and deeper economic and security partnership.
1: Vice President J.D. Vance was in Maine.
5: I frankly thought we had a deal. I think that we should have a deal, but I think that we need to send a message loud and clear to the Prime Minister of Canada. Stop taking advantage of the people of Maine. Stop taking advantage of America. It's over. We expect fairness in our trade policy.
1: The fiery words from both sides show how U.S.-Canada relations have deteriorated since Carney walked away from trade negotiations with the Trump administration late Friday, triggering the president's threatened 50% tariffs the next day on about $20 billion worth of Canadian goods. The AP says Canada and the U.S. share one of the world's largest trading relationships with deeply integrated supply chains across autos, energy, agriculture, and manufacturing, making a prolonged trade fight potentially costly for businesses and workers on both sides of the border. Iran promised to retaliate against expanded U.S. sanctions that Americans said would cut Iran's economic lifeline, with Tehran expressing confidence that their major trading partners would resist Washington's pressure campaign. Treasury Secretary Scott Bessent unveiled the measures on Monday, calling it Operation Economic Outcast, but stopped short of the most punishing sanctions, saying countries that continue trading with Iran risk being forced out of the dollar-based financial system.
6: Let there be no ambiguity as to the position of the United States. An economic engagement of any kind with this murderous regime will expose those responsible to the full reach of American power.
1: Bessent declined to identify the countries that would be targeted or reveal what the penalties, when the penalties would take effect, saying he would instead give them time to comply with the new directive. Before news of the latest sanctions, Iran threatened both a possible military response and further reduction in oil exports from the Gulf in retaliation for any U.S. economic measures. Fire officials say crews have started to contain a wildfire in the Sierra Nevada foothills near Reno that destroyed more than 30 homes as it spread perilously close to dense neighborhoods. Containment reached 27%, and there was no new growth of the Hawk Fire, which has held steady at about 23 square miles. The number of residents under evacuation orders and warnings was reduced to about 63,000, down from more than 90,000 people when the blaze mushroomed over the weekend. Reno Fire Chief Pete Bryant.
7: We've got helicopters assigned. We've got scoopers available to us that have been scooping out of Stampede Reservoir, and we're utilizing them as needed around the hot spots around the outside of the fire.
1: At least 38 homes have burned and 6 are damaged, but authorities say those numbers are sure to rise as assessment teams begin to survey the charred areas. This is the third large wildfire in the rugged terrain north of Reno in the past 2 weeks, all of which fire officials say were caused by human activity. They haven't said whether the Hawk Fire was intentionally set or if it was accidental. 11 minutes after the hour now, you're listening to This Morning, America's First News.
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1: Gordon Deal taking some time off. I'm Mike Gavin. Appreciate you tuning in. The Trump administration's immigration crackdown has had one unintended consequence. It swamped the court system and triggered tens of thousands of emergency lawsuits nationwide, each one a race to file and decide. And all of this because of a two-page memo. More on that now from Kyle Chaney, legal affairs reporter at Politico. So Kyle, take us through how we got here.
18: So a little over a year ago, the Trump administration, this memo that you referenced, basically said that while previous administrations would detain people right after they crossed the border, assuming they were apprehended after they crossed the border, they'd be detained by law, required, the Trump administration for the first time said, actually, it doesn't just apply to people who recently crossed the border. It applies to anyone who came into the country unlawfully at any time, even if they've lived here for decades without any criminal records, anything like that. They must be detained without a bond hearing, no chance to live at home in their communities while their immigration proceedings are playing out. So this led to an enormous surge of people being detained at their homes, at their offices, at court hearings, at all sorts of venues. And that led to a flood of lawsuits in which the courts basically said this new policy, this sort of extreme version of mandatory detention for tens of thousands of people, is is flagrantly illegal. It does not comport with what Congress wanted decades ago when they passed this law, and it's being applied unlawfully today.
1: And since this memo came out, judges have said at least 16,000 times that this is not how it works.
18: Yeah, essentially, there's been tens of thousands of lawsuits filed by people who are detained under this policy. And in, I would say, about 90% of them, judges are saying this is not the way the law was supposed to work. And that includes judges across the political spectrum. So even more than the volume of rulings, it's the places the rulings are coming from. It's judges that Trump himself appointed, including in his second term. It's judges of every ideology across the board, and the numbers are striking. Even, Republican appointed judges ruling against this policy almost as sharply as Democratic appointed judges. It's a resounding rebuke of the kind we don't usually see in the courts.
1: We're speaking with Kyle Chaney, legal affairs reporter for Politico. His story: we've never seen anything like this. ICE's detention crackdown swamps the courts. So, Kyle, speaking of that, what's it like in the courts?
18: So it's been a remarkable thing to watch. One of the reasons we got onto this story was because we saw the flood of litigation. We saw these rulings start to amass in a pretty one-directional way. But then we saw things that people did see in the news, like the crackdowns in Minnesota, Operation Metro Surge, where you had this flood of immigration agents going to do an enforcement operation, and that was being accompanied by this surge in lawsuits. That was driving these cases getting filed in court, and the courts could not keep up with the pace, especially in Minnesota, where it was the most extreme. But they were so overwhelmed. Not only could the courts not keep up, the Justice Department that has to defend these detentions couldn't keep up. There were a lot of stories about how they were dropping the ball. They were violating court orders. Things were falling through the cracks. Even DOJ employees were saying, I hate this. I can't do this anymore. They were resigning. Because they couldn't keep up.

0: early today.
1: And since this memo came out, judges have said at least 16,000 times that this is not how it works.
0: Yeah, essentially, there's been tens of thousands of lawsuits filed by people who are detained under this policy. And in, I would say, about 90% of them, judges are saying this is not the way the law was supposed to work. And that includes judges across the political spectrum. So even more than the volume of rulings, it's the places the rulings are coming from. It's judges that Trump himself appointed, including in his second term. It's judges of every ideology across the board, and the numbers are striking. Even, you know, Republican appointed judges ruling against this policy almost as sharply as Democratic appointed judges. It's a resounding rebuke of the kind we don't usually see in the courts.
1: We're speaking with Kyle Chaney, legal affairs reporter for Politico. His story: we've never seen anything like this. ICE's detention crackdown swamps the courts. So, Kyle, speaking of that, what's it like in the courts?
0: So it's been a remarkable thing to watch. One of the reasons we got onto this story was because we saw the flood of litigation. We saw these rulings start to amass in a pretty one-directional way. But then we saw things that people did see in the news, like the crackdowns in Minnesota, Operation Metro Surge, where you had this, flood of immigration agents going to do an enforcement operation. And that was being accompanied by this surge in lawsuits. That was driving these cases getting filed in court, and the courts could not keep up with the pace, especially in Minnesota, where it was the most extreme. But they were so overwhelmed. Not only could the courts not keep up, the Justice Department that has to defend these detentions couldn't keep up. There were a lot of stories about how they were dropping the ball. They were violating court orders. Things were falling through the cracks. Even DOJ employees were saying, I hate this. I can't do this anymore. They were resigning. Because they couldn't keep up with what ICE was doing. And so that put it on sort of the national radar. But accompanying all those things that we saw was this surge of lawsuits and rejections in the courts.
1: Kyle, you referenced Chicago, and then you profiled Yair Vargas Torres, who's 31 years old. I think he originally came from Colombia. What was his story?
0: Sure. So he is someone who came over, I believe it was 3 years ago, and resided in Chicago sort of quietly. He, in some ways, his story is, his journey to get here is sort of remarkable. He faced, what he viewed as persecution at home, and fled here for safety. But what happens when he's here is almost typical of the detention cases we're seeing. Someone with no criminal record, someone, working with a family at home, has no sort of aggravating factors, but was grabbed one day in the aftermath of this new policy being adopted, and basically told you're being detained, you're being deported, and that's the end. You don't get a chance to go home. And for 2 months, he didn't know if he was going to spend months, years waiting in a detention facility until finally he got his case before a federal judge and was allowed to go home. And the judge said the policy was illegal, said he must get a bond hearing. He goes before an immigration judge for a bond hearing, so it's a separate proceeding. Immigration judge releases him on bond. For 2 months, he was, not working. His family and the economic consequences of that he's still facing. He lost his work permit. He's trying to regain that. And the aftermath and the reverberating effects still linger.
1: All right. Thanks very much, Kyle. That's Kyle Chaney from Politico joining us this morning. 20 minutes after the hour now, here's Nicole Murray.
2: And now, the three big things you need to know. Number one.
3: President Trump says the U.S. will impose 50% tariffs on automobiles and parts from Canada starting in January. Canadian Prime Minister Mark Carney.
4: We have all we need right here. The workers. The engineers. The ambition and the right plan.
3: U.S. tariffs on Canadian automobiles now stand at 25%.
2: Number two.
3: Treasury Secretary Scott Bessent has announced a new round of sanctions aimed at economically isolating Iran. Bessent also warned that any country that does business with Iran will face consequences.
5: Those who stand with the United States will reap the rewards of our partnership. Those who tether themselves to the Iranian regime should expect to share in the isolation of a withering regime.
3: Bessent declined to say which countries would be targeted or when the new penalties on Iran's trading partners would take effect.
2: Number three.
3: A woman who had been wanted in connection with the death of her husband, a Massachusetts police officer, is believed to have been

0: found dead. Worcester Police Chief Paul Saucier.
1: This case is a tragic murder-suicide that occurred, and we still have plenty of work to do as far as wrapping up all the pieces to this.
0: Police have been searching for 58-year-old Karen Solomon since last week. The U.S. military says it has carried out a strike on an alleged drug trafficking boat in the Pacific Ocean, killing two people. The attack took place on Sunday. The Supreme Court has removed a legal obstacle that had stopped President Trump from imposing new restrictions on mail-in voting ahead of midterm elections in November. The court's conservative margin did not decide the legality of the order, only ruling that the Democratic-led states who sued do not have the legal right to challenge it. KeckMedicine.org reports that sleeping on your stomach is the worst position for your spine. This posture puts the most amount of pressure on your muscles and joints. The best position, snoozing on your back.
2: I mean, that makes sense. I see people trying to sleep on their stomach, especially with a pillow, like putting their head up on the pillow, but they're also on their stomach. That looks incredibly uncomfortable.
0: I don't understand people who do that, because then you're basically turning your body into like a U. Like, what is the matter with you?
2: And they wake up sore and you're like, oh, I don't understand. Like, I slept through the night and I'm feeling all sore
0: today.
2: Oh,
0: I wonder why.
2: Thanks, Nicole. 22 minutes after the hour now.
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0: Business is booming at Burger King these days, with sales increasing and rivals scrambling to revamp their operations. And a lot of the credit is being given to an overhaul of the chain's signature burger. For more insight, we bring in Heather Haddon, restaurant industry reporter for the Wall Street Journal. She's based in Chicago. Heather, talk about what's been happening with the Whopper.
1: Yeah, so this is the first time Burger King says it's revamped its Whopper, its signature flame-broiled burger in the last decade. And so they said, you know, some tweaks have really made the difference. So a better bun, better mayo, new packaging, which a lot of people will probably notice. So in addition to wrapping in paper, it's also in a box, which keeps it much hotter and fresher. And yeah, they say that these subtle changes are making a big difference, and people are noticing and they're ordering more Whoppers.
0: And it couldn't have come at a better time for Burger King. Talk a little bit about how the chain has been struggling in recent years.
1: Yeah, so prior to all this, Burger King had been losing market share. Wendy's, since 2020, had more U.S. sales than Burger King, which, you know, they've gone back and forth over the years, but Wendy's really reclaimed that title, and that was it. They were there for good until June, the end of June, when actually Burger King surpassed them, in part because of some of these changes. So yeah, Burger King had been struggling, and their parent company, Restaurant Brands International, decided that it was time to do something about it and agreed to invest hundreds of millions of dollars into helping franchisees renovate their restaurants, add, you know, more digital menu boards, and do things like this, just invest in better ingredients and a new kind of revamped Whopper.
0: Speaking with Heather Haddon, restaurant reporter for the Wall Street Journal. She's based in Chicago, and the story, how Burger King revamped its Whopper and overtook Wendy's. So as you alluded to, they've managed to now leapfrog Wendy's for the number two burger chain spot behind McDonald's, the first time since 2020. Is it just the Whopper that's fueling this?
1: Well, according to Burger King and their U.S. president, Tom Curtis, it's also just responding to customers more. You know, he started taking Tom Curtis taking phone calls from customers asking, what they think could improve. They're now focusing more on service, improving the service in restaurants, and just modernizing the estate. So, you know, part of it is they closed underperforming restaurants, but now they're having their franchisees really invest in the ones that are still open to make them just more friendly.
0: And how are McDonald's and Wendy's responding to this?
1: Well, yeah, they're both not sitting down for this. So Wendy's has a new CEO. He's taking a really hard look at everything that needs to be done at the burger chain and saying, you know, we need to invest in quality ingredients again, or improving our service, looking at the menu top to bottom. So he's also kind of in turnaround mode. And McDonald's is also mounting a whole new strategy to try to improve quality of its food, service, looking at the new restaurant prototypes. So burgers have always been competitive, but it's even more so now.
0: Too early to get this hungry. Thanks, Heather. Heather Haddon from the Wall Street Journal. Coming up on 30 minutes after the hour now, you're listening to This Morning, America's First News.

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1: ABC News, I'm Wayne Cabot. A longtime friendly neighbor now wants to put up a fence. Canada to announce retaliation today for President Trump's 50% tariff threat on cars, car parts, and steel. Trump telling Canadian leaders to fall in line or face consequences far worse than the existing tariffs. Five states with critical Senate races count Canada as a major trading partner. Four are on the border. 15 minutes outside Reno, the Hawk Fire is less than one-third contained. Tens of thousands of people in shelters are praying their homes are okay. The wife of an Army sergeant is the latest military spouse to be deported, sent to Honduras after 10 years here. Denitza James is president of the group Repatriate Our Patriots.
2: Our service members are having to fight two battles, one on the forefront, really, because we are a country of war, and at home front, making sure that their families are being taken care of.
1: DHS says having family in the military is not a free pass to violate our nation's laws. This is ABC News.
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1: 34 minutes after the hour, Mike Gavin in for Gordon Deal along with Nicole Murray on this Tuesday. Here's some of the stories we're following for you this morning. The U.S. and Canada send tariffs and insults across the border. Iran says it has a plan to weather increased U.S. economic sanctions. A Supreme Court win for President Trump on mail-in voting. Primary runoff in South Carolina today as Darlene Graham vies to permanently take over her brother's Senate seat. Houston postal carriers were charged in an alleged $23 million stolen check scheme. Thousands of Indiana residents are still without power weeks after storms hit the area. Crews make progress on the Hawk fire outside Reno. And the man who called police because his drink was lacking alcohol. That story in about 20 minutes. Here's a scenario you might encounter if you're looking for a new home. You find your dream home right away and need to close on it quickly before someone else gets it, but you haven't found a buyer for your old home yet. How do you navigate this high wire act? For tips, here's Kate Wood, lending expert at NerdWallet. So Kate, talk about how you can find yourself in this situation.
2: Well, in most parts of the country, we are still in a really hot market. Inventory of homes for sale is limited, and there are a lot of buyers out there. So things are really competitive. And that means two different things, right? So if you are selling a home, your home is likely to sell very quickly because there are so many buyers, because there's so much competition. So the median length of listing staying on the market right now is like 28 days. On the other hand, though, right, the other side of that equation with the buyers dealing with all that competition, having offers rejected, they are looking at a home search that's going to take them roughly 10 weeks, so almost three times as long. So if you are a homeowner who's looking to sell your current home, buy another home, you can end up in a situation where you know that you could sell your home very quickly, but finding the next place you're going to go, that could take months.
1: Right. So what are your main options if you find yourself closing on your dream home before your old one sells?
2: So there are a couple of options if you are looking to buy your next home before you sell your current one. So one, if your home has not been listed yet, this is still a sort of like thinking about stage, you can take out a home equity line of credit on your home. Again, this is before listing because you can't get a second lien on a home that's already for sale. But what you're doing with the HELOC, you're borrowing against your current home's equity in order to have the money to buy that next home, right? So you're using this for your down payment, closing costs, helping you buy the home you're moving to. Once you've moved out, you're in that new home, you sell the other home, you then use the proceeds from the sale to pay off the primary mortgage on that property as well as the HELOC.
1: Now, many of these options will add to the bottom line cost of buying your new home. So that is something to consider, right?
2: That is absolutely something to consider. And, you know, if you are in a situation where this isn't going to work for you, you do have other options. It is always possible to do a sale contingency. And, you know, in a more normal market, in a market that's friendlier to buyers, a sale contingency is very normal, right? It's just that when you are in a hot market, it can be a deal breaker. It's not easy to compete against finance buyers who don't also have a sale going on. And forget cash buyers, right? Cash buyers are hard to compete with, period. But essentially, if you have a sale contingency, you're basically stipulating in your offer that you purchasing that house is going to be contingent on selling your previous one. And so, you know, in order to do this, you really want to make sure you're working with a savvy real estate agent who knows your location really well. You know, they need to be able to work with you to help identify properties where they think you'll be able to make a successful offer, even with a sale contingency. They can also, so if that agent is representing you in your home sale and your home purchase, they can potentially present their sales plan to the seller's agent just to show them, hey, you know, this sale is going to go through, it's going to move. You don't need to worry too much about this contingency.
1: Right. But this is not something for an inexperienced real estate agent. You're going to have to ask some questions, make sure that they can pull this off if you want to make this work.
2: Absolutely. You are always going to want to talk to more than one real estate agent. This is a huge transaction for many people. Buying or selling a home is the largest financial transaction of your life. So you really want someone who knows their stuff and is on your side. If you have an agent that you have a good relationship with and you're happy working with them, they can represent you in both transactions so that there's just fewer people to deal with. So they can help you with your home sale and with your home purchase. These are two separate transactions. The only time that we really wouldn't recommend that would be if you're relocating to very different geographic area or just or a different state. In that case, you are going to want two agents because you really want someone who with on the ground local knowledge in both locations.
1: Are there any other takeaway tips for someone who needs to move fast like this?
2: There are. I mean, there are other options. I did mention the HELOC. A bridge loan is an option that you can do. A bridge loan is basically a short-term high balance loan that you take out once the home's for sale. And once again, as soon as the home sells, you use it to pay off that primary mortgage.
1: All right. Excellent info. Thanks, Kate. That's Kate Wood at NerdWallet. 20 minutes in front of the hour now on This Morning. America's First News coming up next. The half-ton charcuterie board.

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0: 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Once again, Dom Savino is here, and he's filling in on the mic drop. Good morning, Dom.
1: Good morning, Mike. Happy to be here. And if you're anything like me, which I know you are, your mouth is going to water when you hear what was on the menu at a food industry event in Paris last month. 7 cured meats like chorizo and serrano ham, 7 more cheeses, including Parmesan and blue cheese, 5 kinds of jams and preserves, and 11 fruits and vegetables, the good kind, not the healthy kind.
0: Yeah, so those are optional.
1: Yeah, no. This was no light appetizer. This was a bid to create the largest charcuterie platter ever. And Guinness World Record now says French food brand Michel and Augustine demolished the record with the creation weighing in at 1,103 pounds.
0: Nice.
1: 6 chefs spent 2 full days chopping and slicing all the food. Then the company enlisted 25 employees to assemble the record-breaking board over many, many boards. Mm-hmm. By the time everything was laid out, the more than half a ton of food took up an entire private garden in Paris. The company behind the world record effort said afterwards that to them, the ritual of drinks and finger foods before dinner is more than just tradition. It's a true celebration of French culture.
0: I mean, between the Whopper story before and now this, it's a little too much for me to handle this early in the morning. But yeah, this sounds amazing. But I mean, also, I know you said it's a board over many, many boards. These records are just always just a little bit. I understand it's a lot of fun. We can't take it too seriously. But I don't know. They still don't seem like real world records when you just pile a bunch of meat onto a bunch of boards.
1: So you're saying it should have been confined to one board.
0: Something, I guess. Some way of confining it a little more. I mean, otherwise, it's just you're taking a bunch of charcuterie boards and just kind of putting them together, I guess, essentially. Is what you're doing. You know, probably, I don't know, 50 or 100 or however many it takes, but still good for them. It looked great. I mean, I tell you, my mouth was watering, as you alluded to, for sure.
1: Jealous of the Guinness World Record evaluator who got that
0: right.
1: Gig.
0: Yeah,
1: all the stupid world records.
0: I wonder if you're allowed
1: about.
0: To sample. I wonder if that's like the rules, right? Because they're gonna have to weigh it, so you're probably not allowed to sample. I mean, maybe I'm sure afterwards everybody did. Everybody dug in, and maybe they gave some to charity and whatever. But as you're the world record guy, you probably have to be like completely buttoned up and not even go near it.
1: You would think. I wouldn't be telling my bosses, though. I'd be chowing down.
0: Yeah.
1: And Mike, I could give you 100 guesses, and you still would not guess what animal was on the loose the other day in a small eastern Kansas town.
0: Yeah, I'll let you tell me.
1: It was a kangaroo. Yes. Security cameras outside a hardware store in the community of Bucyrus, Kansas, capture the moment a kangaroo went hopping down the road right outside their front door. At first, the folks at Blue Valley Tractor and Supply thought it was an injured deer that went by, but then they took a closer look and they realized the blur on footage was an Australian marsupial itself in Kansas. In a post on Facebook, the company said the footage isn't exactly National Geographic quality, but that little blur hopping down the road is in fact a kangaroo. Kansans were stunned. The kangaroo was found to have briefly escaped from a nearby property. Turns out kangaroos can legally be kept as pets in Kansas.
0: I mean, it always amazes me when I hear this, because it's not the only place where you can keep kangaroos and other exotic animals. And in the area we live in, I mean, you can, you know, they barely let you keep like cats and dogs.
1: Right.
0: You know, I can't imagine living in a place where just, yeah, like my neighbor has a kangaroo. You know, sometimes it hops around the neighborhood. And it's cool with everybody.
1: Can't even imagine what would possess somebody to want to have a kangaroo in their backyard. I assume in your backyard, not inside a house.
0: I have to assume so. Like kangaroo dangerous inside of a house. Thanks, Dom. 13 minutes in front of the hour now.
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0: Taking the day's information and helping you make sense of it all. 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
1: Generation Z's enthusiasm about artificial intelligence, such as it was, is cooling fast. The share of adults ages 29 and younger who are more concerned than excited about AI jumped to 55% in a poll by Pew Research Center, up from 39% just 2 years ago. AI executives themselves have been clear that they expect entry-level jobs will be affected by the technology. According to MarketWatch, since the pandemic, the unemployment rate for recent college graduates has been elevated compared with the rate overall, pointing to a softening demand for educated entry-level workers. According to Federal Reserve data, in June, 5.7% of recent college grads were unemployed, compared with 4.1% of all workers. 8 minutes in front of the hour now, here's Nicole Murray.
0: And now, the three big things you need to know. Number one.
2: President Trump announced on Truth Social that the U.S. will hit Canada with 50% tariffs on cars, trucks, automobile, and steel imports starting in January. Ontario Premier Doug Ford referring to Trump.
3: This guy's a loser. He's going to be a loser. And simple as that.
2: The new duties come after Canadian Prime Minister Mark Carney threatened retaliatory tariffs against the U.S., which are set to start on September 8th.
0: Number two.
2: Officials say firefighters in northern Nevada are making progress against a wildfire that has prompted the evacuation of more than 40,000 people. Reno Fire Department Chief Pete Bryant.
4: On the more rugged west and north side, we have hotshot crews and hand crews working that area, along with aviation working both sides of the fire.
2: The Hawk Fire was 27% contained as of yesterday afternoon.
0: Number three.
2: The Trump administration is reportedly preparing to revoke the business and tourism visas of up to 200,000 foreigners who have applied for or are already currently seeking asylum status in the United States. The move would be the largest single mass cancellation of visas in U.S. history. An 8-year-old girl in Louisiana has died after being infected by a brain-eating amoeba that is found in warm, fresh water. Officials say that on average, there are fewer than 10 cases of Naegleria fowleri annually in the U.S. Thousands still remain without power in Gary, Indiana, roughly 2 weeks after storms clobbered the area.
5: It's unacceptable. We've communicated that to our utility company. We've had to create an emergency shelter. We've been providing food for residents.
2: That was Mayor Eddie Melton. A psychology of music study said that clubbing and grooving to electronic dance music is good for the well-being of middle-aged women. More than 60% of females 40 and over say they go clubbing to escape the realities of life.
1: I see it. I go out on the weekends with my girlfriend. That's who's there. Now, to be clear, I'm at the bar, but they are on the dance floor.
2: You chicken, you don't go on the dance floor?
1: You all have a good time. I'll be at the bar ordering your drinks. I'll have a drink for you when you come back if you want. But no, I will not be joining.
2: What? Chicken groove, good for you. You know, shake out the stress of the week.
1: Good for middle-aged women. That's what the study says. It says
2: I'm
1: nothing
2: just
1: about
2: saying
1: dudes.
2: It might help you. Yeah, it might be good for you.
1: I escape
2: reliever.
1: The realities of life at the bar. That's
2: all
1: where
2: right,
1: I escape.
2: Fine.
1: Thanks, Nicole. 6 minutes in front of the hour.
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A man in England was looking forward to enjoying a gin and tonic in the park. There was just one problem. His drink didn't contain any gin. According to People.com, after discovering he'd accidentally purchased an alcohol-free version, the frustrated shopper called Britain's emergency services to complain. In audio released by police, the dispatcher quickly informed him that his disappointing drink wasn't a police matter. The man explained he returned to the store hoping to exchange the remaining drinks, but was told he already consumed one. He offered to pay for the one he'd opened and exchange the others. The entire purchase had cost him roughly $8, and he wasn't happy about being left with alcohol-free drinks. After not getting satisfaction from police, the man suggested he might take an alcoholic drink from the store without paying for it. The operator advised him against doing so and instead encouraged him to calmly speak with the store's management about the situation. And that will do it for this hour. For Nicole Murray and Dom Savino, I'm Mike Gavin. Thanks for listening to This Morning, America's First News.

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3: From ABC News, I'm Wayne Cabot. You have underestimated Canada, says Ontario Premier Doug Ford to Donald Trump after the American president said Canada must fall in line on trade.
4: We're going to fight with everything we have. And you know something? I have more courage, more brains in my baby toe than he has in his whole body.
3: Ford saying Canadians would rather endure the pain of Trump's threatened 50% sanctions and tariffs than give in to U.S. pressure. Canada will announce retaliatory tariffs today. Earlier in the trade war, Ontario did impose a 25% surcharge on power going into Michigan, Minnesota, and New York. The Supreme Court backing new U.S. Postal Service regulations on mail-in voting, prompting questions about how these changes could be implemented with congressional midterms that's only 2 months away. ABC's Craig Wall reports from Chicago.
5: Mail-in ballots have been growing in popularity with voters, with nearly a third of ballots cast that way in the 2024 election, according to federal data. States like Illinois have insisted it's secure, and a study last year by the Brookings Institute found only 4 cases of fraud out of every 10 million mail ballots cast.
3: Polls are opening now in South Carolina in the Republican primary to fill Lindsey Graham's seat. His sister Darlene Graham is the Trump-endorsed candidate. Ralph Norman is a staunch conservative and member of the Hardline Freedom Caucus. The Hawk fire on the hills above Reno now 27% contained, with tens of thousands in shelters.
6: There are so many people who have been impacted from this fire and have just been pushed out throughout Reno and displaced from their homes. This is a fire that broke out over the weekend, already burning more than 15,000 acres. It's injured 3 people, 3 firefighters, and firefighters really have a lot of work ahead of them.
3: ABC's Melissa Adon, at least 38 homes turned to ash. FEMA says aid is on the way. You're listening to ABC News.
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0: Police had been searching for the 58-year-old since last week. An 8-year-old girl in Louisiana has died after being infected by a brain-eating amoeba that is found in warm, fresh water. Officials say that on average, there are fewer than 10 cases of Naegleria fowleri annually in the U.S. A 31-year-old mother and her 2-year-old daughter have been killed after being struck by lightning in Margate, Florida. Here's Cameron Glasgow, the husband and father of the victims.
1: My daughter, my wife, amazing, amazing people. Amazing people. My wife, the biggest heart in the world. The biggest heart in the world. Puts everybody before herself.
0: The lightning strike occurred on Sunday. Is it too early? Well, ready or not, here it comes. The pumpkin spice latte returns to Starbucks today.
2: Yes, it's too early.
0: Yes. Should not be discussing this in August.
2: That's not a hot take. Can I enjoy the rest of my summer, please?
0: For real.
2: Thanks, Nicole. 23 minutes after the hour.
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0: Well, it was big news last week that the U.S. government hit $40 trillion in debt. That's a 4 with 13 zeros. That's a number too large for most people to comprehend, but economists say that massive amount of government debt can have adverse financial effects on all of us. To talk about that, here's Medora Lee, money and personal finance reporter at USA Today. Medora, how could this debt affect our finances?
1: Yeah, so if the government doesn't get its spending under control, I think the standard of living for all of us is going to drop. And maybe we are even starting to, we've already started to feel some effects of it, because when the government spends a lot of money, we will see more inflation, which we already have seen a lot of, and we all know we hate. And we're also going to see interest rates stay high or maybe even go a little higher. So basically, if you are sad that you can't buy a house because the mortgage is out of reach, or financing for a car has gotten more expensive, the government is partly to blame.
0: Yeah, one example you just alluded to there was given by someone in your story. If a mortgage is out of reach or you can't afford to borrow for your business, the debt is part of that reason. Explain why.
1: Yeah, so every time the government spends money that it doesn't have, it has to cover it by printing something called treasury bonds. Everybody kind of knows what that is. And to get people to buy them, they have to offer a higher interest rate on them. So basically, we are going to buy foreigners, investment funds, individuals are going to buy these treasury bonds because they're offering attractive interest rates. But along with all of those higher interest rates on the treasuries, because most markets kind of follow what the treasury rates are, there go the higher rates for your mortgages, your credit cards, and your auto loans, and for your business. So in that way, we're going to be paying more. And then also, every time someone buys treasury bonds, that means that's less money going into investments, like private investments, like company stock, or investments in your own company. And I think that the Congressional Budget Office estimated for every dollar that's added to the deficit, the private investment loses 33 cents. And so by not investing in companies and technologies and things like that, that affects the economy, affects us. Are we going to have more jobs? Are our wages going to grow if the economy is not growing and companies aren't growing? And then that will hurt us in wages as well. So, and then also by not investing in technologies that keep up with the latest, greatest thing that makes things faster, cheaper, and better, we're going to see prices rise on our goods. So we are getting hit from all sides.
0: Right. And, you know, you talked about salaries a little bit. I mean, our salary could be less than it could be. We might not get that pay raise we were hoping for. And we won't realize that it could be because, in a roundabout way, it could be because of the national debt.
1: Exactly. I think the Congressional Budget Office had estimated that after three decades, the average annual amount of money that per person would be $9,000 lower, or 10% lower if we do nothing and continue to just keep spending at this rate.
0: Nothing to sneeze at. Thanks, Medora. Medora Lee from USA Today. 30 minutes after the hour now, you're listening to This Morning, America's First News.
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3: ABC News, I'm Wayne Cabot. The latest battleground in the burgeoning trade war between Canada and the United States, one of the Great Lakes. President Trump just posting that he's considering renaming Lake Ontario Lake America because, in his words, we don't expect to be doing much business with Ontario any longer. Canada Today expected to lay out its response to Trump's new tariffs. Wildfires now ripping across several states. Progress on the Hawk Fire around Reno, now 27% contained. ABC's Melissa Adan is there.
4: there are so many people who have been impacted from this fire and have just been pushed out throughout Reno and displaced from their homes. This is a fire that broke out over the weekend, already burning more than 15,000 acres. It's injured three people, three firefighters, and firefighters really have a lot of work ahead of them.
3: Texas, west of Dallas, the Ross Fire now growing to about 50,000 acres. This is ABC News.
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0: An Uber driver was heading to pick up his next passenger when he unexpectedly got two riders, police officers, chasing a fleeing suspect. People.com says Anthony Baines was driving in Houston shortly after midnight on August 8th when a shirtless man suddenly ran across the street in front of his car with two Houston Police Department officers chasing behind him. Dash cam footage captured what happened next. As Baines stopped, one of the officers approached his vehicle and got inside, asking him to give her a ride. He followed the officer's directions and drove a short distance before stopping to pick up the second officer. He then continued driving around the area as the pair searched for the man they had been pursuing. When the officer spotted the suspect again, they quickly jumped out and resumed the chase on foot. Baines later said the whole incident completely caught him off guard. Despite getting an unexpected assist from Baines and his car, police did not locate the suspect. And that'll do it for this hour. For Nicole Murray and Dom Savino, I'm Mike Gavin. Thanks for listening to This Morning, America's First News.
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4: Good morning. You made it through Monday. It is 5 o'clock on a Tuesday on Arizona's Morning News, and we have more polls looking at the races from governor all the way down the ballot. I'm Jim Sharp.
5: I'm LaDonna Harvey, and that is our top story.
3: Arizona Votes 2026.
5: As we get closer to the midterm elections, another new poll shows the lead in the governor's race.
6: The new poll from High Ground Public Affairs shows Arizona's Democratic Governor Katie Hobbs with a 15-point lead above her Republican challenger, Andy Biggs. Paul Bentz, Senior Vice President of Research and Strategy with High Ground, says her lead is likely to shrink, but she's also winning over about 12% of Republican voters versus Biggs' 70%.
7: That means there's a pretty sizable portion of Republicans that haven't decided how they're going to vote, and quite frankly, there should be some concern if they're going to stay home completely.
6: He says Biggs' running mate pick, Sina Kerr, is likely to enforce his Republican base, however, especially near her home in the West Valley. Anna Olp, KTAR News.
8: And continuing our team coverage, I'm Colton Krolak. A bit further down the ballot, the incumbent Democrats also maintain an early lead. Secretary of State Adrian Fontes and Attorney General Chris Mays both have a 6-point lead in their respective races, according to a new poll from Noble Predictive Insights. President and CEO Mike Noble says the Secretary of State race will be largely determined by voters who haven't made up their mind yet.
9: Fontes' advantage is being driven heavily by independents. He leads Colleton 42% to 16% with independent voters. But the key number is that 34% of independents are still undecided. So Fontes has the edge, but Colleton still has room to make this race more competitive.
8: Noble says the same goes for the attorney general's race. 16% of likely voters are undecided, including nearly a third of independents. Meanwhile, Republican Kimberly Yee holds a 3-point lead over Democrat Teresa Leyba Ruiz in the state superintendent of public instruction race. Live in the news center, Colton Krolak, KTAR News.
4: And coming up on Arizona's Morning News, the Arizona Attorney General says the Supreme Court is wrong on mail-in ballots. Plus,
10: residents in southern Arizona say they do not want more of the border wall. I'm Ballin Overstoles.
4: Right now,
3: KTAR traffic alert.
4: It's important to get to John Roller in the Valley Chevy Dealers Traffic Center because we have a closed freeway.
11: Yeah, in the West Valley, up in the Peoria area this morning, Jim. Southbound Loop 101, that is the Awafria Freeway. It is shut down just south of Bell Road. This is a complete shutdown. DPS investigating. We're working to get more information, but right now, traffic that is backed up inside of this crash being taken off at Thunderbird. The rest of you being taken off at Bell Road. So if you start your morning at this point, may want to consider 75th Avenue, even 91st Avenue to travel south to get around this crash. Again, full closure. Southbound 101, the Awafria Freeway in the Peoria area this morning, shut down at Bell Road. John Roller, KTAR News.
12: Valley temperatures climb back above 110 degrees today. We're forecasting a high of 113 in Phoenix. That ties the record set in 2011. Tonight brings little relief with a low of 90. I'm ABC 15 meteorologist Jorge Torres.
5: Right now it's clear and 86 degrees in Scottsdale at 503.
13: This is ridiculous. It's outrageous.
4: While speaking to CNN, Arizona Attorney General Chris Mays slammed the Supreme Court and the Trump administration over the court's decision yesterday that would allow an executive order restricting mail-in voting to move forward. She says she'll continue to fight the ruling.
13: It's unconstitutional. Elections are run by states, and what they are trying to do is undermine the right of people in this country to vote, and they're trying to make it harder for our veterans, people in rural Arizona.
4: She says fighting the ruling is the only option since many states like Arizona are weeks away from beginning early voting.
5: Immigration and border security are top issues for Arizonans as the midterms creep ever closer. Republican candidate for Congressional District 1, Jay Feeley, tells the AZ Political Podcast with Jim Sharp that you can be opposed to illegal immigration and still support immigrants.
14: We should have no illegal immigration. Our borders should be secure. Everyone coming here should be vetted when they come across the border. And we should protect Americans first and foremost because that's our job, while at the same time loving immigrants.
5: Feeley says the GOP has not done a good enough job emphasizing that you can be against illegal immigration and be for legal immigration. You can watch the full interview on the KTAR YouTube channel.
4: New this morning, President Donald Trump saying on social media, quote, the United States is giving serious consideration to changing the name of Lake Ontario to Lake America, in that we don't expect to be doing much business with Ontario any longer, end quote. This comes as the U.S. and Canada are locked in a trade dispute, with Canada expected to announce retaliatory tariff measures sometime today.
3: A KTAR News exclusive.
15: That should never have happened. Our community deserves better than that.
5: That's Phoenix Police Chief Matt Giordano exclusively joining the Mike Broomhead show, saying there are still a lot of unanswered questions in the case surrounding two of his now former police officers accused of assaulting two people during an unreported traffic stop.
15: There's no indication at this time, Mike, that some of that happened before. And if I had been aware or their chain of command had been aware, they would not have been in the position to be able to do this.
5: Chief Giordano says the officers broke department policy even before any force was used because they did not report the traffic stop and activate their body-worn cameras. You can watch that full interview on the KTAR YouTube channel.
4: More reaction coming in on those arrested and fired Phoenix police officers.
16: Nobody wants to have bad cops on the street.
4: That is former DPS Colonel Frank Milstead. He spent 25 years with Phoenix Police, and he tells Outspoken with Bruce and Gatos.
16: I think Chief Giordano has been incredibly forthcoming with as much information as he's able to provide at this point. Again, it tarnishes the badge for everybody.
4: Milstead says he wonders why the front end damage on the officer's vehicle did not raise suspicions to start with.
17: DHS should not be allowed to steamroll a second border wall.
5: An Arizona congresswoman says construction needs to stop on part of the border wall.
10: Federal courts have allowed border wall construction to continue both on the Tohono O'odham Nation and nearby Kito Bikito Springs, a sacred site to the nation, amid two ongoing lawsuits. Yesterday, Arizona Democrat Adelita Grijalva joined both the tribal nation and more than 50 residents of surrounding communities in Ajo calling for a pause on the construction.
17: This is not just a border construction project. This is about tribal sovereignty. It's about sacred land. It's about history, culture, and spiritual practices of the O'odham people and others.
10: She argues the Department of Homeland Security needs to consult with the tribe and acknowledge their sovereignty before construction can resume on the wall. Ballin Overstoles, KTAR News.
4: Coming up in moments, it is a Tech Tuesday, and it looks like another country is going to ban social media for kids under 16. We'll talk about whether that's going to come to a country near you, as in the United States.
3: 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Traffic Alert.
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11: All right, thank you, LaDonna. Let's go to the Peoria area. In the Northwest Valley, we've got a full closure of the southbound Loop 101. That is the Awafria Freeway, and it is shut down right at Bell Road. Now, the traffic that was stuck inside as this crash unfolded being taken off at Thunderbird so they can get that out of the way. But right now, all traffic being taken off at Bell Road. So 91st Avenue, if you need to come southbound, 75th Avenue. If you are coming westbound on the 101 and you make the turn to come southbound, full closure southbound 101 to Bell Road. No estimated time of reopening. John Roller, KTAR News.
4: Thank you, John. Mostly sunny day today with a high of 113, 114 tomorrow. Yep, our extreme heat warning is still in effect until Saturday night. 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
5: 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It is 5:11 here on Arizona's Morning News from the KTAR Business Center. Phoenix will see several new Aldi stores opening later this year. The company's trying to add about 40 stores throughout the city by the end of 2030. Our partners at the Phoenix Business Journal say the discount grocer will add 2 new locations in September and another in October.
4: On Wall Street right now, futures are pointed upward. The Dow's up 294 points. The S&P's up 34. And the Nasdaq's gained 262 overnight. That's almost a 1% gain. For more money news, visit the Business Center at KTAR.com.
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5: And at 5:12, this is what you need to know right now. Just 6 weeks from the start of early voting for the November midterms, a new poll shows the governor, Katie Hobbs, has a 15-point lead over her Republican challenger, Andy Biggs. Pollster Paul Bent says her lead is likely to shrink, but Biggs still has a problem. He needs independent voters. While speaking to CNN, Arizona Attorney General Chris Mays slammed the Supreme Court and the Trump administration over the court's decision yesterday to allow an executive order restricting mail-in voting to move forward. She says she will continue to fight. And finally, federal courts have allowed border wall construction to continue on the Tohono O'odham Nation and nearby Quito Baquito Springs. Yesterday, Arizona Democratic Congresswoman Adelita Grijalva said the wall would encroach on the nation's sovereignty, while another portion could destroy the springs themselves. Coming up, all of our top stories 15 minutes away. For more news, go to KTAR.com or the KTAR News app.
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4: Here's John Roller live from the Valley Chevy Dealers Traffic Center.
11: All right. Thank you very much, Jim. Let's go to the Peoria area in the northwest part of the valley. We've got a full closure of the southbound lanes of the Loop 101, the Agua Fria Freeway, and traffic was stuck in this crash is being taken off at Thunderbird. That's clearing out, but if you are coming southbound, you're going to be taken off at Bell Road. So if you're a little further north, 75th Avenue is an option to come southbound. Going to cost you a few extra minutes this morning. So plan that before you roll out if you are in the Peoria area. Again, southbound 101, the Agua Fria Freeway shut down right at Bell Road. No estimated time of reopening. John Roller, KTAR News.
5: We have an extreme heat warning in effect until 8 o'clock Saturday night. Mostly sunny today and a toasty high of 113. Tomorrow we hit 114 and then start a slow climb downward. Slow. 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
4: All right. It has been a while since we've had the honor of checking in with our tech guy, Tim Wirth, tech editor at Mashable.com. But this morning, he makes his triumphant return for a Tech Tuesday on Arizona's Morning News. Good to see your smiling face, Tim.
0: Glad to be back.
5: All right. So it looks like another country could ban social media for kids under 16. New Zealand is just the latest to enter the fray with an online safety bill hitting Parliament yesterday. Is the way it's going to get banned here is through companies like Meta getting the heck sued out of them?
0: Yeah. So for context, Meta is facing a potential $1 trillion lawsuit here in the United States for making its products too addictive. That's the claim. So New Zealand is being proactive. You know, the law hasn't gone into effect, but it looks like they're going to be the next country to ban it. They're looking at banning TikTok, Instagram, all the big social media apps, plus AI companions for people under 16. And really, this is becoming very, very common. We're seeing a lot of this in Asia, in the European Union, in Canada. So it's a very common measure countries are taking. And yeah, I mean, if Facebook loses the lawsuit, they could be forced to redesign their apps altogether. That means they'd have to get rid of things like infinite scroll. They'd have to get rid of disappearing Instagram stories, beauty filters, all these things that, you know, the lawsuits say make these platforms addictive and really harmful for young people.
4: Yeah, I guess so far, you know, their inability to keep kids off of social media, because I know a lot of social media actually has a 13-year-old, you know, age range. Yeah, that's where you're at least supposed to be that old to get on. And they're not doing a very good job at making sure that that's the case, right?
0: Yeah, this is actually one of the biggest debates in the tech world, you know, for a lot of different reasons. You know, you have to do some measure of age verification for lots of different sites, not just social media. But who is responsible for that? That's a big open question right now. You know, Google, Apple, who own the app stores, say, hey, that's Meta's job. We have nothing to do with that. Of course, Meta says, hey, you know, the app stores, they're responsible. They got to lock people out. So one of the options would be some sort of like device level filter that seems to be emerging as the best possible option. But again, there's no perfect way to keep kids off parents definitely have to be involved too.
4: Yeah, 100%.
5: All right, so it's breakfast time, and normally we wait for Friday for donuts from Jim, but now we have cookies made out of plastic.

0: gaming world is just going nuts over this Grand Theft Auto 6, these leaks. So is there anything really important that's been leaked? I mean, is there any like major spoilers? And it looks like Rockstar Games, at least, is suing the heck out of everybody over this stuff.
1: They're filing subpoenas, you know, left and right against Microsoft, X, Google. They're really hunting down this leaker known as CyberLeak, L-E-E-K, like the vegetable. So far, this leaker has avoided posting major spoilers. But, I mean, this game has been in the works for 13 years. It's probably the most anticipated video game of all time. Rockstar, the maker, still hasn't released any gameplay clips, so this leaker is really just wrecking their plans. And yeah, it's one of the biggest tech stories in the world right now.
2: As I understand it, Jimothy is in there. That's what I've been. That's what I've been told.
0: Really? Yeah. I haven't heard that.
2: Yeah, I've heard that Jimothy is in the new Grand Theft Auto.
0: Wow.
1: That. We'll try to confirm that for you.
2: Thank you.
1: Jimothy
2: That's all
1: should
2: I
1: just
2: need
1: be in
2: know.
1: Everything.
2: I want Jimothy as my pet.
0: By the way, Jimothy will eat the plastic cookie. Because
2: he's got enough problems. Let's not do that.
0: They'll eat anything. Tim Wirth, Mashable's tech editor. Good to have you back with us on a Tech Tuesday. It is 5:21 now on Arizona's Morning News.
2: There has been a third arrest in the shooting of a sheriff's recruit in the Tucson area. We'll explain coming up.
0: Right now, though, let's check in with John Roller.
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0: He's in the Valley Chevy Dealers Traffic Center.
4: All right, Jim, let's go back to the Peoria area where we've got a full closure in the Northwest Valley this morning. Southbound Loop 101. This is the Awafria Freeway. And taking a live look right now, and the traffic that was stuck in this crash behind it being taken off at Thunderbird. But if you are coming southbound and starting your day, you're being taken off at Bell Road. So 75th Avenue, 83rd Avenue, even 99th Avenue, if you're coming in from the Sun City area to catch back up. You could even think about maybe coming Grand Avenue into downtown. But once again, a full closure this morning, southbound Loop 101, the Awafria Freeway at Bell Road. No estimated time of reopening. John Roller, KTAR News.
2: Extreme heat warning lasts until 8 o'clock Saturday night. Today it's going to be sunny and 113. 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
4: It is 5:25 now on Arizona's Morning News with Jim Sharp and LaDonna Harvey, and the third suspect in connection with last week's fatal shooting of a 23-year-old Tucson police recruit, Carlos Ramirez, has been taken into custody. Last night, the Pima County Sheriff's Department detained 33-year-old Alex James Barnett, the subject of a recent blue alert after serving a warrant in the area of Broadway Boulevard and Camino Seco in Tucson.
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7: All right, yeah, thank you very much, LaDonna. If you're getting ready to start your day and you're in the Northwest Valley in the Peoria Sun City area, we've got a full closure of the southbound lanes of the Loop 101, the Awafria Freeway, right at Bell Road. Now, I'm taking a live look, and the traffic that was backed up once this crash unfolded, you're being taken off, and that is easing the backup. But if you are coming southbound, they're taking you off right at Bell Road. So again, 75th Avenue an option, 83rd Avenue an option, 99th Avenue. If you come into town from Sun City, 99th Avenue is an option. And if you're a little further west, you can just come into town on Grand Avenue. It's not looking bad at all, even through 35th Avenue and Indian School Road. Once again, full closure, southbound 101 Awafria Freeway at Bell Road. John Roller, KTAR News.
4: Hot and staying hot. That's our forecast. 113 today, 114 tomorrow. 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
8: Not a fun night of baseball for the Diamondbacks yesterday. 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Back-to-back home runs from Michael Conforto and Carson Kelly highlighted the Cubs' offense, while Kevin Gausman threw 7 shutout innings on the mound. Game 2 of the series is this evening in downtown Phoenix. 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
5: New polls going up and down the November ballot. Good morning. It's 5:30, and I'm LaDonna Harvey.
4: I'm Jim Sharp, and that's our top story.
6: Arizona Votes 2026.
4: A new poll shows Governor Katie Hobbs with a 15-point lead ahead of the midterm elections, with her Republican opponent, Andy Biggs, winning only 70% of Republican respondents to that poll. However, Paul Bentz, senior vice president of research with High Ground, says Hobbs' double-digit lead in the High Ground poll won't necessarily stick.
13: As Republicans start to decide how they're going to vote, and they'll show up, they pretty much show up no matter what, we'll see that lead shrink a little bit.
4: The poll showed 49% of respondents in favor of Governor Hobbs, with 34% in favor of Andy Biggs.
5: And our KTAR team coverage of the 2026 November election continues with Colton Krolak.
14: Now, while the governor's race is obviously the headliner, some of the down-ballot races could be even tighter. A new poll from Noble Predictive Insights shows incumbent Democrats Secretary of State Adrian Fontes and Attorney General Chris Mays, each with a 6-point lead. But the firm's CEO, Mike Noble, says the closest race is for Superintendent of Public Instruction, where Republican Kimberly Yee holds a 3-point edge.
15: This is basically a political jump ball. Yee has the only Republican lead in these three statewide down-ballot races, but is also the narrowest. The superintendent race is really a turnout contest. Younger voters are leaning towards Ruiz. Older voters are leaning towards Yee. And independents are still very unsettled.
14: But he says all races could change in a hurry, with all three having a double-digit share of undecided voters. Live in the news center, Colton Krolak, KTAR News.
4: Coming up on Arizona's Morning News, Arizona's Attorney General reacts to a Supreme Court ruling on mail-in ballots. Plus,
16: 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I'm Shira Tanzer.
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4: He's in the Valley Chevy Dealers Traffic Center.
7: All right, Jim, thank you very much. Well, the morning commute's starting to get a little busier, and if you are getting ready to start your day and you're up in the Peoria, Sun City area, I want to let you know we do have a full closure of the southbound 101. That's the Awafria Freeway right at Bell Road. Now, some of the traffic that was caught up in this crash is being taken off in the right lanes, but that is just to relieve the stress and the backup. Right now, the full closure is at Bell Road. So 99th Avenue, Grand Avenue is an option, 75th Avenue, even 83rd Avenue to get around this crash. No estimated time of reopening. John Roller, KTAR News.
17: Phoenix is going after a record today. We're forecasting a high of 113 that matches the mark set in 2011. The heat holds overnight with a low of 90. I'm ABC 15 meteorologist Jorge Torres.
5: I'm okay if we don't hit that record. I mean, I'm just saying. Right now, if you are in Scottsdale, it is 85 and it's clear at 5:33.
18: This is ridiculous. It's outrageous.
4: That is Arizona Attorney General Chris Mays speaking to CNN on the Supreme Court ruling yesterday regarding President Trump's executive order directing the United States Postal Service to deal with mail-in ballots. She calls the argument that mail-in voting is rife with fraud nonsensical.
18: We have strong signature verification processes. You need to sign that ballot or the envelope before you send it in. We have verification processes. We have identification requirements.
4: Mays says Trump's executive order restricting mail-in voting is unconstitutional.
6: A KTAR News exclusive.
5: Phoenix Police Chief Matt Giordano says investigators still don't know why two of his former officers initiated an unreported traffic stop that led them to being fired and arrested and accused of assaulting two people. He exclusively tells the Mike Broomhead show the officers allegedly violated department policy before any force was used.
19: From the minute you make a traffic stop to the minute that traffic stop's concluded, everything has to be recorded on your body-worn camera. You have to advise dispatch where you are to make sure everyone's aware of what you're doing. And And that was not done in this case.
5: Giordano says investigators are still trying to determine the officer's intentions. While there had been some discipline issues with Luis Vasquez Jr. and Antonio Felix in the past, nothing he said rose to this level. You can watch that full exclusive interview on the KTAR YouTube channel.
6: Eyes on Education.
4: Changes are coming to the requirements for dual language and career and technical education teachers.
16: The Arizona State Board of Education approved changes to teaching certificate requirements during Monday's board meeting. Now, dual language teachers will have to earn specific certificates to instruct a class taught half in English and half in another language. Previously, there was no designated certificate for those courses. Board member Carla Phillips-Kravica says this is just the start of changes to the system. She wants teaching certificates and requirements to reflect the students that are being taught.
20: The current certification system we have is not completely reflective of what's happening in the classroom. We have these teachers and those teachers, but yet 67% of kids with IEPs are in gen ed rooms all day.
16: Certificates for career and technical education teachers have now been expanded to include K through 8 classes, not just high school CTE classes. Shira Tanzer, KTAR News.
5: A GOP congressional candidate is calling for immigration reform.
21: As the midterms approach, immigration and border security are again top of mind for Arizona voters. Republican candidate for CD1, Jay Feely, tells the AZ Political Podcast with Jim Sharp he wants to see immigration reform.
22: You know, I think we need comprehensive immigration reform. 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
21: Feely says it is possible to love and support immigrants while being opposed to illegal immigration. 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
5: And you can watch the full episode of the AZ Political Podcast with Jim Sharp on the KTAR YouTube channel.
23: DHS should not be allowed to steamroll a second border wall.
4: Amid two ongoing lawsuits, federal courts have allowed border wall construction to continue both on the Tohono O'odham Nation and nearby Quito Springs in southern Arizona. Yesterday, Arizona Democratic Congresswoman Adelita Grijalva visited surrounding communities saying,
23: I join my colleagues in sending a letter to DHS and the Department of the Interior demanding that construction be immediately suspended until there has been meaningful tribal consultation.
4: She says one portion of the wall would encroach on the nation's sovereignty, while another could destroy the Quito. You know, I've lived in Arizona almost my entire life, and I've never seen this
5: Quito
4: place.
5: Quito.
4: Thank you, Quito Baquito Springs. It's sacred site. Wow.
5: Coming up here on Arizona's Morning News, we are going to talk to reporter Colton Krolak, diving into those new polling numbers that include, you know, a new poll on the governor's race and the down ballot races and where everybody kind of stands.
4: All right. Right now, let's check in with John Roller in case.
6: KTAR traffic alert.
4: You're standing in traffic right now because we got a closed freeway, John.
7: Yeah, we sure do. It's in the Northwest Valley, right in the Peoria area. This is the southbound lanes of the 101 Awafria Freeway. Right now, traffic that was stuck in the backup due to this crash is being taken off in the right lanes and then taken off the main line at Thunderbird. But if you are coming southbound to start your day, Bell Road is where you're being taken off. So let's give you some options. Sun City, you've got Grand Avenue, 99th Avenue, 91st Avenue. If you're coming in the Peoria area, you've got 83rd Avenue or 75th Avenue to get around this crash. Again, full closure, southbound 101, Awafria Freeway at Bell Road. John Roller, KTAR News.
5: The extreme heat warning is sticking around until 8 o'clock Saturday night. We could see a record temperature today with a high expected of about 113 across the valley. Mostly sunny skies as well. 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
31: It's Gatos, and we've got the new voice of the Cardinals joining us in studio, J.P. 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
4: It's 5:42 now on Arizona's Morning News with Jim Sharp and LaDonna Harvey. And from the KTAR Business Center, another luxury vehicle storage project's coming to Scottsdale. Because it's Scottsdale. Our partners at the Phoenix Business Journal tell us Brick Street Development is building the Auto Box, which is a more than 30,000 square foot car storage development with 15 units and a clubhouse, according to the company.
5: That's what we need, is a clubhouse in our garage.
4: 15 yes. units being built, 60% have already been sold.
5: I understand this on a very fundamental level. Yeah. Checking the latest numbers on Wall Street, futures have risen as Treasury yields have gone down. We're looking up 251 on the Dow, 30 on the S&P, and 242 up on the NASDAQ. For more money news, visit the Business Center at KTAR.com.
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4: At 5:43, this is what you need to know right now. We're about 6 weeks away from the start of early voting for the midterm elections, and a new poll shows Governor Katie Hobbs with a lead over her Republican challenger, Andy Biggs. We'll tell you how big that lead is and talk about some of the other races coming up in just a moment.
5: Speaking of, the Supreme Court's decision that cleared an obstacle to the enactment of the president's order on mail-in voting may not mean that it ultimately takes effect, especially by November, but it's increasing the risk of chaos for the midterm. The decision kicking off a compressed legal fight over the constitutionality of the order, something Arizona Attorney General Chris May says, yeah, she's fighting.
4: The third suspect in connection with last week's fatal shooting of a 23-year-old Tucson police recruit by the name of Carlos Ramirez has been taken into custody. 33-year-old Alex James Barnett was arrested on a warrant by Pima County Sheriff's deputies. All of our top stories are just 15 minutes away. For more news, go to KTAR.com or go to the KTAR News app.
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0: Oopsie.
5: Now let's go live to the Valley Chevy Dealers Traffic Center with John Roller. All is right. The 101 still a mess?
7: Yes, it is. Shoot. And right now I'm taking a look at Union Hills. If you're coming southbound, and boy, you are literally coming to a standstill. Want to let you know, full closure in the Peoria Sun City area this morning. The Alafria Freeway shut down right at Bell Road. Now, I do see some traffic getting by in the far right lanes. Troopers trying to relieve a little bit of the backup here, but still, you're backed up to Union Hills. Slow and go as you come southbound. Again, if you're in the north part of the valley, 75th Avenue, 91st Avenue, 83rd Avenue, even 99th Avenue or Grand, if you are coming into town from Sun City this morning. Again, no estimated time of reopening. Southbound 101 at Bell Road. John Roller, KTAR News.
4: Extreme heat warning until Saturday night with a high today of 113. 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
5: All right, so there are a couple of new polls that cover the biggest state offices from governor all the way down the ticket to superintendent of public instruction. Colton Krolak is going to fill us in on some of those down ballot races in a second. But first, we thought we'd take a look at the governor's race.
4: So a new poll from High Ground Public Affairs shows that Democratic Governor Katie Hobbs has a 15-point lead over Republican challenger Andy Biggs. And Paul Bentz, who's High Ground's senior VP of research, says part of the reason for Hobbs' overall lead is that she's won over about 12% of Republicans, and she has a lead with independent voters.
1: Right now, Hobbs is winning about 54% of those compared to a little less than 20 for Biggs. So she has over a 30-point advantage in those independents.
5: Now, Bentz says that the lead Hobbs has in the new poll is likely to shrink, but independent voters breaking so strongly for Hobbs is a big problem for Biggs. Mm-hmm. Now, Biggs' biggest problem has to be his inability so far to energize his own base. Only 70% of Republican voters in this new High Ground poll support Biggs. But, you know, even though we're just 2 months out, all of this can change. I mean, it's going to shake out. It's going to shake out differently.
4: Yeah, that's the thing. Because I used to actually write poll questions when I was working in politics. I never really actually ran the polling, but it's a snapshot of here and now. And speaking of here and now, Colton Krolak has the results of the latest Noble Predictive Insights poll, which showed Katie Hobbs with a 13% lead last week. But Mike Noble's now released the results from that same poll on the Secretary of State, Attorney General, and Superintendent of Public Instruction races. So who's looking good in those races?
10: Yeah, so it looks like Democrats are still a little bit in the lead other than the Superintendent of Public Instruction. Obviously, all of these are a little bit more contested than that governor race. She has a little bit more sizable lead. But it's really anybody's game. You guys were just talking about how anything can change. And Mike Noble talked about that a little bit.
11: Democrats are currently better positioned in the Secretary of State and Attorney General races, while Republicans have their down ballot opportunity in the superintendent race. But with the undecided voters still sitting double digits across all three races, especially among independents, there's still plenty of room for these contests to move before Election Day. Arizona down ballot races do not always get the spotlight, but they can absolutely shape the state's future. And right now, the voters who have not made up their minds may end up being the most important candidates in the race.
4: Mm. Yeah, there are a lot of undecideds.
10: Yeah, so right now, Adrian Fontes, incumbent Secretary of State Democrat, as well as Attorney General Chris Mays, they both have about a 6% lead in these polls, but roughly 16 to 20% in both of those are undecided, including about a third of those undecided are independents. So those could swing either way. So this could really come down to, the last, whether it's debates or whether it's campaigns or whether it's just people finally making up their mind before Election Day, could really change. And then in terms of the Superintendent of Public Instruction, Kimberly Yee, Republican Kimberly Yee, has a 3% lead, which is within the margin of error. So that's really up in the wind of who could win.
5: Wow. You know, it's so interesting to me that so many people have kind of abandoned both parties, saying, you know, wait, these guys aren't speaking for me anymore. Whether they're, you know, former Democrats, former Republicans, that seems to be the overall sentiment. They have a tendency to vote their former party, but even that seems like it's kind of getting up in the air now.
4: Yeah,
10: it seems to be. And this is totally just my anecdotal evidence from speaking to people, but it seems like more people are reluctant to claim a party, where it used to be kind of the cool, you know, to have a party, to stand by them, you know, very staunchly and kind of declare who your party was. Now it's like people are afraid to declare who really speaks for them or who they're more in line with. It seems like nobody really wants to say they belong to one party or the other.
5: And it could be down to distaste, right? Distaste for each, you know, I'm not trying to, you know, nail any one political party, but it, when the voices that you're hearing are the voices of the extremes, as we hear in the primaries, because that's generally, you know, they're going after their base. And if you're not one of those, you're somewhere in the middle of the road, like the dead armadillos, like I like to call them. You know, there you are on your back with your little feet kicking going, I don't really know where to go.
4: You know, what's funny is yesterday. So I interviewed Jay Feely, who's running for Congressional District 1. And he I asked him, I said, you know, hey, you know, it really served you well to have President Trump's endorsement, you know, for the primary. But are you kind of putting that by the wayside? He said, no, I'm completely embracing that. It's because I'm who I am and I want to be transparent. He goes, I've known the president for two decades. He's played golf with him many, many times. And he says, when I disagree with him, I'm able to tell him that. And he doesn't get all mad at me. And it's basically, so, you know, he's embracing that.
5: Right.
4: But he's also, he realizes that that is one of those most divided congressional districts in the entire country. So it's going to be interesting to see how that plays out. But there's a guy who's standing by his party for sure.
5: Sure. And that could serve him very, very well. You know, if you have Republican voters in that district who are like, that's, you know, that's where we stand.
4: Right.
5: He's going to do fine.
4: But it's not. Yeah. I mean, I think it's plus four, I think, in CD1 for Republicans right now.
5: Right.
4: But it is also the he suggests it's maybe the most highly educated congressional district in the entire United States.
5: Oh, wow.
4: Yeah. So, yeah. Good stuff. Colton, thank you very much. And Colton will have more on these down ballot statewide race polls coming up in just a little while. It is 5:51 now on Arizona's Morning News.
5: Coming up in just a few minutes, Tarjay in a little hot water over Halloween costume.
4: Here now is John Roller in the Valley Chevy Dealers Traffic Center.
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7: All right, if 6 o'clock is the hour that you start your day, we want to give you a heads up, especially if you're in the Peoria, Sun City area. Right now, we've got a full closure of the southbound Loop 101. This is the Awafria Freeway right at Bell Road. Now, I'm taking a live look at the Union Hills camera, and you are literally crawling. So if you are getting ready to roll down the highway this morning and you come southbound on the 101, may want to think about 75th Avenue, 83rd Avenue, 91st Avenue, Grand Avenue, if you're coming in from Sun City this morning. No estimated time of reopening, but once again, full closure this morning. Southbound 101, you're being taken off at Bell Road. John Roller, KTAR News.
5: All right, we've got that extreme heat warning until 8 o'clock Saturday today. 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
3: It is 5:56 now on Arizona's Morning News. Target is apologizing and removing a children's Halloween costume after it was widely criticized as racist.
4: The images of the costume are being compared to racist caricatures, evoking blackface. 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Removing the costume is an important first step, and we are looking closely at how this happened."
3: That is ABC's Sophie Flay.
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7: All right, 6 o'clock, if that's the time you start to roll down the highway, if you are in the Northwest Valley in the Peoria Sun City area, want to let you know we've got a full closure, southbound Loop 101 Awafrio Freeway. Now, traffic is being moved off at Bell Road there, and the backup is significant. If you are coming southbound, it is slow and go right at Union Hills as you come around the bend. So, again, give yourself a few extra minutes this morning. 75th Avenue, 83rd Avenue, 91st Avenue, 99th Avenue. If you're coming in from El Mirage, just stay on Grand Avenue to get into downtown Phoenix. John Roller, KTAR News.
3: 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In fact, air extreme heat warning with us until Saturday evening. The high today, 113. 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
8: The Cardinals got a key reinforcement back at practice yesterday. Linebacker Josh Sweat was activated from the team's physically unable to perform list. Sweat had been working back from a knee injury. The team's sack leader from a year ago will hopefully be good to go for week one in Los Angeles. And the Mercury bought out the contract of veteran DeWanna Bonner yesterday. Bonner intends to sign with a new team in pursuit of a WNBA Finals championship. That's sports. Mitch Vareldez, KTAR News.
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3: Good morning. It is 6 o'clock, and we've got polls looking at November's ballot from top to bottom. I'm Jim Sharp.
6: I'm LaDonna Harvey. That's our top story.
5: Arizona votes.
6: As we get closer to the midterm elections, another new poll shows a front runner in the governor's race.
15: The new poll from High Ground Public Affairs shows Arizona's Democratic Governor Katie Hobbs with a 15-point lead above her Republican challenger Andy Biggs. Paul Bentz, Senior Vice President of Research and Strategy with High Ground, says her lead is likely to shrink, but she's also winning over about 12% of Republican voters versus Biggs' 70%.
16: That means there's a pretty sizable portion of Republicans that haven't decided how they're going to vote, and quite frankly, there should be some concern if they're going to stay home completely.
15: He says Biggs' running mate pick, Sina Kerr, is likely to enforce his Republican base, however, especially near her home in the West Valley. Anna Olp, KTAR News.
17: And continuing our team coverage, I'm Colton Krolak. A bit further down the ballot, the incumbent Democrats also maintain an early lead. Secretary of State Adrian Fontes and Attorney General Chris Mays both have a 6-point lead in their respective races, according to a new poll from Noble Predictive Insights. President and CEO Mike Noble says the Secretary of State race will be largely determined by voters who actually haven't made up their mind yet.
18: Fontes' advantage is being driven heavily by independents. He leads Colleton 42% to 16% with independent voters. But the key number is that 34% of independents are still undecided. So Fontes has the edge, but Colleton still has room to make this race more competitive.
17: Noble says the same goes for the attorney general's race. 16% of likely voters are undecided, including nearly a third of independents. Meanwhile, Republican Kimberly Yee holds a 3-point lead over Democrat Teresa Leiba Ruiz in the state superintendent of public instruction race. Live in the news center, Colton Krolak, KTAR News.
3: Coming up on Arizona's Morning News, Arizona's Attorney General slams the Supreme Court. Plus,
19: a Southern Arizona tribal community calling for a pause on border wall construction. I'm Ballin Overstoles.
3: Right now, let's check in the Valley Chevy Dealers Traffic Center.
5: KTAR Traffic. 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
3: Where John Roller's got news of a closed freeway.
7: Yeah, thank you, Jim. Northwest Valley, Peoria area. We've got a full closure this morning of the southbound 101. It is closed right at Bell Road. Now, earlier, we started to see some traffic getting by in the far right lanes there. That was DPS troopers taking off the traffic that was inside this crash. It has cleared away. So now, if you are coming southbound on the 101, heads up, it's going to cost you a few extra minutes while you try to get off at Bell Road. May want to think about 75th Avenue, 83rd Avenue, 91st Avenue as a way around this, even 99th Avenue and Grand to come in from Sun City. John Roller, KTAR News.
20: Valley temperatures are back above 110 today. Phoenix hits 113 in our forecast. That ties the 2011 record. The overnight low only drops to 90 degrees. I'm ABC 15 meteorologist Jorge Torres.
6: Cave Creek starting off clear and 85 degrees at 6:03.
21: This is ridiculous. It's outrageous.
3: That is Arizona Attorney General Chris Mays speaking to CNN, where she slammed the Supreme Court and the Trump administration over the court's decision yesterday that would allow an executive order restricting mail-in voting to move forward. Mays says she'll continue to fight that executive order.
21: It's unconstitutional. Elections are run by states, and what they are trying to do is undermine the right of people in this country to vote, and they're trying to make it harder for our veterans, people in rural Arizona.
3: She says continuing to fight is the only option since many states like Arizona are weeks away from the beginning of early voting.
6: For many of our voters, border security is an issue that's top of mind as they get ready to fill out the ballots. GOP candidate for Congressional District 1, Jay Feely, tells the AZ Political Podcast with my partner, Jim Sharp, that his party could do a better job explaining their position on immigration.
22: To be candid, as Republicans, as conservatives, we don't do a good enough job of making that line of delineation, that you can be against illegal immigration while still loving immigrants and being for legal immigration.
6: He is calling for comprehensive immigration reform that includes making legal immigration easier for those who want to come to America. You can watch that full interview on the KTAR YouTube channel.
23: DHS should not be allowed
0: to steamroll a second border wall.
3: An Arizona congresswoman says construction needs to stop on the southern border wall.
19: Federal courts have allowed border wall construction to continue both on the Tohono O'odham Nation and nearby Kito Bikito Springs, a sacred site to the nation, amid two ongoing lawsuits. Yesterday, Arizona Democrat Adelita Grijalva joined both the tribal nation and more than 50 residents of surrounding communities in Ajo calling for a pause on the construction.
0: This is not just a border construction project. This is about tribal sovereignty. It's about sacred land. It's about history, culture, and spiritual practices of the O'odham people and others.
19: She argues the Department of Homeland Security needs to consult with the tribe and acknowledge their sovereignty before construction can resume on the wall. Ballin Overstoles, KTAR News.
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1: That should never have happened. Our community deserves better than that.
6: That's Phoenix Police Chief Matt Giordano exclusively joining the Mike Broomhead show, saying there are still an awful lot of unanswered questions in the case surrounding two of his now former police officers who are accused of assaulting two people during an unreported traffic stop.
1: There's no indication at this time, Mike, that some of that happened before. And if I had been aware or their chain of command had been aware, they would not have been in the position to be able to do this.
6: Chief Giordano says the officers broke department policy even before any force was used because they did not report the traffic stop or activate their body-worn cameras. You can watch the full interview on the KTAR YouTube channel.
5: Eyes on Education.
3: Teaching certificates for dual language teachers and career technical education instructors have changed, requiring teachers to be more qualified in those areas before leading a class. The Arizona State Board of Education voted to approve changes to the teacher certification guidelines at its board meeting yesterday. Board member Carla Phillips-Krivex says that teachers should be required to be prepared for all kinds of students.
2: I feel like we need to have one standard cert where teachers are ready for the learner variability that they're going to have in their classroom. We always need experts.
3: Dual language teachers now have to earn designated certificates to teach, and CTE requirements have been extended to K through 8 students. KTAR News Time is 6:07.
6: Doesn't a plastic cookie sound delightful right now? We could just dip it right in our coffee. Well, we're going to discuss during Text Tuesday, and that's coming up next.
3: Right now, here is John Roller.
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7: All right, we started the morning off with a full closure in the Northwest Valley. This is in the Peoria area, southbound 101, the Alafria Freeway. All lanes are closed, and that earlier backup has been cleared away, so all traffic right now being taken off at Bell Road. If you are coming around the bend and heading southbound, Bell Road is where you're being taken off. Again, some options for you this morning. If you're coming in from El Mirage or Sun City, might as well just stay on Grand Avenue to come into downtown Phoenix. Also, you can use 75th Avenue, 83rd Avenue, 91st Avenue, and 99th Avenue to get around this. This is going to be shut down for most of the morning drive. So again, southbound 101 Alafria Freeway completely shut down right at Bell Road. No estimated time of reopening. John Roller, KTAR News.
3: High of 113 today with a mostly sunny sky. 114 tomorrow. 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
6: In a little over 30 minutes from now, Mayor Kate Gallego joins us here on Arizona's Morning News. We'll talk about those two Phoenix police officers who were fired and arrested after an unalleged bad traffic stop. We'll talk to her about water as well, and that's on the way in just 30 minutes.
3: Right now, take a look at your money from the KTAR Business Center. 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
6: And at 6:12, this is what you need to know right now. Just 6 weeks from the start of early voting for the midterms, a new poll shows Governor Katie Hobbs with a 15-point lead over Republican challenger Andy Biggs. The pollster, Paul Bentz, though, says her lead is likely to shrink, but he says Biggs has a problem with independent voters.
3: You mentioned early voting, so let's talk about mail-in voting, because the Supreme Court's decision clearing one obstacle to the enactment of President Trump's order on mail-in voting may not mean that it ultimately takes effect for November's elections, but it is increasing the risk of chaos for the midterms. That's because the decision will kick off a compressed legal fight over the constitutionality of that order. That is something that Arizona Attorney General Chris Mays vows to fight.
6: Canada announcing retaliatory tariffs against the U.S. today after relations deteriorated sharply yesterday. The president told Canadian leaders to fall in line or face consequences far worse than existing tariffs. All of our top stories are just 15 minutes away. For more news, go to KTAR.com or the KTAR News app.
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3: Here's John Roller in the Valley Chevy Dealers Traffic Center.
7: All right, heads up. If you live in the Peoria, Sun City, El Mirage area, and you use the 101, the hour free, to get into downtown Phoenix, we have a full closure. All lanes shut down this morning on the southbound side of the 101, the hour free, right at Bell Road. And you're being taken off at Bell Road this morning, so give yourself a few extra minutes. Again, if you are just getting this report and starting to roll down the highway, you may want to think about 75th Avenue, 83rd Avenue, 91st Avenue, 99th Avenue, even Grand Avenue. But give yourself some extra minutes, relieve some of that stress. But again, we have a full closure, southbound 101 at Bell Road. Traffic is brought to you by the Beatitudes Campus. Check out the all-new move-in specials at Beatitudes Campus. 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Text BOLD to 62620 for more information. John Roller, KTAR News.
6: Could see a record high today of 113, mostly sunny, and your weather is brought to you by 72 Sold. 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
3: All right, it has been a while since we've had the honor of checking in with our tech guy, Tim Wirth, tech editor at Mashable.com. But this morning, he makes his triumphant return for a Tech Tuesday on Arizona's Morning News. Good to see your smiling face, Tim.
12: Glad to be back.
6: All right. So it looks like another country could ban social media for kids under 16. New Zealand is just the latest to enter the fray with an online safety bill hitting Parliament yesterday. Is the way it's going to get banned here is through companies like Meta getting the heck sued out of them?
12: Yeah. So for context, Meta is facing a potential $1 trillion lawsuit here in the United States for making its products too addictive. That's the claim. So New Zealand is being proactive. You know, the law hasn't gone into effect, but it looks like they're going to be the next country to ban it. They're looking at banning TikTok, Instagram, all the big social media apps, plus AI companions for people under 16. And really, this is becoming very, very common. We're seeing a lot of this in Asia, in the European Union, in Canada. So it's a very common measure countries are taking. And yeah, I mean, if Facebook loses the lawsuit, they could be forced to redesign their apps altogether. That means they'd have to get rid of things like infinite scroll. They'd have to get rid of disappearing Instagram stories, beauty filters, all these things that, you know, the lawsuits say make these platforms addictive and really harmful for young people.
3: Yeah, I guess so far, you know, their inability to keep kids off of social media, because I know a lot of social media actually has a 13-year-old. You're at least supposed to be that old to get on, and they're not doing a very good job at making sure that that's the case, right?
12: Yeah, this is actually one of the biggest debates in the tech world. You know, for a lot of different reasons, you know, you have to do some measure of age verification for lots of different sites, not just social media. But who is responsible for that? That's a big open question right now. You know, Google, Apple, who own the app stores, say, hey, that's Meta's job. We have nothing to do with that. Of course, Meta says, hey, you know, the app stores, they're responsible. They got to lock people out. So one of the options would be some sort of like device level filter. That seems to be emerging as the best possible option. But again, there's no perfect way to keep kids off. Parents definitely have to be involved, too.
3: Yeah, 100%.
6: All right. So it's breakfast time. And normally we wait for Friday for donuts from Jim. But now we have cookies made out of plastic.
3: Would you eat one?
12: This is one of the weirder stories. Yeah, I would eat one of these for science, but yeah, it's definitely odd. At the American Chemical Society's, you know, meeting, a graduate research student actually presented a project. They somehow reprogrammed yeast to turn plastic into edible molecules like fats and acid. They went a step further. They found a way to program yeast to produce a vanilla-like flavor. And so they broke down the PET in plastic water bottles into edible molecules, put it into a 3D printer, and made little tiny cookies. So yeah, it's an odd one. Would you eat it? That's a tough bet, right?
3: Well,
12: but no. It definitely takes upcycling to the extreme.
3: Right. You know, what's interesting is there's so much talk about microplastics, you know, in our bloodstream and all that. It's like, am I going to introduce more? But if you slap high protein on anything, I'll eat it, right? Like, that's just kind of my world right now. And
12: high protein plastic cookies.
3: Right. The high protein part has to be really big and bold, and then the plastic cookie part has to be in small little letters at the bottom. Yeah.
6: Yeah. Uh-huh. I just like food. So, and generally actual real food.
3: Yeah. And the gaming world is just going nuts over this Grand Theft Auto 6, these leaks. So, is there anything really important that's been leaked? I mean, is there any like major spoilers? And it looks like Rockstar Games at least is suing the heck out of everybody over this stuff.
12: They're filing subpoenas, you know, left and right against Microsoft, X, Google. They're really hunting down this leaker known as CyberLeak, L-E-E-K, like the vegetable. So far, this leaker has avoided posting major spoilers, but I mean, this game has been in the works for 13 years. It's probably the most anticipated video game of all time. Rockstar, the maker, still hasn't released any gameplay clips, so this leaker is really just wrecking their plans. And yeah, it's one of the biggest tech stories in the world right now.
6: As I understand it, Jimothy is in there. That's what I've been. That's what I've been told.
3: Really? I haven't heard that.
6: Yeah, I've heard that Jimothy is in in the new Grand Theft Auto.
3: Wow.
12: We'll try to confirm that for you.
6: Thank you.
12: Jimothy should just be in everything.
3: Oh yes, I think that's a grand plan. And by the way, Jimothy. Because he's a raccoon, he'd eat the plastic cookie. Because raccoons will eat anything.
6: That's true. But let's

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1: KTAR traffic alert.
2: Right now, the West Valley's got a broken commute. Here's John Roller in the Valley Chevy Dealers Traffic Center.
3: Yeah, thank you, Jim. Let's try to help folks relieve a little bit of stress here. We've got a full closure. This is up in the Peoria area in the Northwest Valley. Southbound lanes of the 101, the Agua Fria Freeway, shut down due to an earlier crash. This happened south of Bell Road, but right now all traffic being taken off at Bell Road. Now, folks apparently are starting to get the word, the backup improving just a little bit, but if you are just starting to roll down the highway, you may want to think about 75th Avenue, 83rd Avenue, 91st Avenue, 99th Avenue to get around this. Grand Avenue, another option to get into downtown Phoenix. So again, no estimated time of reopening. Southbound 101, all lanes, you're being taken off at Bell Road. John Roller, KTAR News.
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1: This legendary speedster is being celebrated as the world's oldest female competitive skateboarder after extending a record she already held by 2 more years.
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1: This California native has been paving the way on the pavement for more than half a century. After one day when she was 13, her brother made a skateboard in woodshop class and brought it home.
0: That is ABC's Danny New.
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5: All right. We've had a closure all morning, and this full closure is in the Northwest Valley in the Peoria area, southbound 101. That's the Awafria Freeway, and all lanes are shut down this morning, and traffic is being taken off at Bell Road. And taking a live look right now at the Union Hills camera, and you are crawling to get to Bell Road, and then you're being taken off the main line there. So again, Bell Road is an option. You can head to east to 75th Avenue, 83rd Avenue over on the west side of the 101, 91st Avenue, 99th Avenue, Grand Avenue, another option to get into downtown Phoenix, but no estimated time of reopening this. This is the full lanes of the southbound 101 at Bell Road. John Roller, KTAR News.
0: Hot and maybe even getting hotter. 113 today. Our extreme heat warning is lasting through 8 p.m. Saturday, and we're looking at a high tomorrow of 114. 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
0: Time now for Mitch Varela's to check in with us. 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
6: Not a fun night of baseball for the Diamondbacks yesterday. The visiting Chicago Cubs shut out the D-backs as they defeated Arizona 7-0 at Chase Field. Back-to-back home runs from Michael Conforto and Carson Kelly highlighted the Cubs' offense, while Kevin Gausman threw 7 shutout innings on the mound. Game 2 of the series is this evening in downtown Phoenix. 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
4: Good morning. It is 6:30, and some new polls are out, and they're taking a look at how you might vote this November. I'm LaDonna Harvey.
0: And I'm Jim Sharp. That is our top story.
3: Arizona Votes 2026.
0: We're just about 6 weeks from the start of early voting for the November midterms, and a new poll shows that Governor Katie Hobbs has a 15-point lead over her Republican challenger, Andy Biggs. Arizona's Evening News sat down with Paul Bentz. He's Senior VP of Research with High Ground Public Affairs. And he says the lead that Hobbs has in their new poll is likely to shrink, but Biggs still has a problem with independent voters.
11: Right now, Hobbs is winning about 54% of those compared to a little less than 20 for Biggs. So she has over a 30-point advantage in those independents.
0: He says Biggs also needs to energize his own base, winning only 70% of Republican voters in that new poll. And now for a look at the down ballot polls, let's turn it over to KTAR's Colton Krolak.
12: Yeah, while the governor's race is the headliner, some of those down ballot races could be even tighter. New poll from Noble Predictive Insight shows incumbent Democrat Secretary of State Adrian Fontes and Attorney General Chris Mays, each with a 6-point lead. But the firm CEO Mike Noble says the closest race is for Superintendent of Public Instruction, where Republican Kimberly Yee holds a 3-point edge.
13: This is basically a political jump ball. Yee has the only Republican lead in these three statewide down ballot races, but it is also the narrowest. The superintendent race is really a turnout contest. Younger voters are leaning towards Ruiz. Older voters are leaning towards Yee, and independents are still very unsettled.
12: But he says this could change in a hurry, with all three races having a double-digit share of undecided voters. Live in the news center, Colton Krolak, KTAR News.
4: Coming up on Arizona's Morning News, Arizona's AG lashes out at the high court, plus...
14: Dual language and CTE teachers now have to earn a designated certificate to teach specialty classes. I'm Shira Tanzer.
4: And you don't want to miss it when Phoenix Mayor Kate Gallego joins us in less than 15 minutes. Right now, let's go live to the Valley Chevy Dealers Traffic Center.
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5: Yeah, thank you very much, Griffin. Yeah, I want to let folks know, southbound 101, all lanes, the Awafria Freeway in the Northwest Valley. This is in the Peoria area. We've got all lanes shut down right at Bell Road. If you are coming southbound and you come around the bend to head southbound on the Awafria, Bell Road is where you're being taken off this morning. So if you are getting ready to roll out of the driveway this morning, heads up, if you use the 101, you're not going to be able to get through at Bell Road. So 75th Avenue, 83rd Avenue, 91st Avenue, 99th Avenue, even Grand Avenue to get you into downtown this morning. DPS investigating, no estimated time of reopening. John Roller, KTAR News.
15: Valley temperatures climb back above 110 degrees today. We're forecasting a high of 113 in Phoenix. That ties the record set in 2011. Tonight brings little relief with a low of 90. I'm ABC 15 meteorologist Jorge Torres.
0: At 6:33, it is 86 degrees in Surprise.
4: A GOP congressional candidate is calling for immigration reform.
16: As the midterms approach, immigration and border security are again top of mind for Arizona voters. Republican candidate for CD1 Jay Feely tells the AZ Political Podcast with Jim Sharp he wants to see immigration reform.
17: You know, I think we need comprehensive immigration reform. It should be easier to come here legally and to become a United States citizen if you want to do it the right way and you want to work hard. You're not going to rely on the government to provide for you.
16: Feely says it is possible to love and support immigrants while being opposed to illegal immigration. Kellen Shover, KTAR News.
0: Arizona Attorney General Chris Mays speaking to CNN on the Supreme Court ruling yesterday on President Trump's executive order that directs the USPS to deal with mail-in ballots. She says the argument that mail-in ballots are rife with fraud is nonsensical.
18: We have strong signature verification processes. You need to sign that ballot or the envelope before you send it in. We have verification processes. We have identification requirements.
0: Mays says Trump's executive order restricting mail-in voting is unconstitutional.
3: A KTAR News exclusive.
4: Phoenix Police Chief Matt Giordano says investigators still don't know why two of his former officers initiated an unreported traffic stop that led them to being fired and arrested for allegedly assaulting two people. He tells the Mike Broomhead Show the officers allegedly violated department policy before any force was used.
19: From the minute you make a traffic stop to the minute that traffic stop's concluded, everything has to be recorded on your body-worn camera. You have to advise dispatch where you are to make sure everyone's aware of what you're doing. And that that was not done in this case.
4: Giordano says that investigators are still working to determine the officer's intentions. While there had been some discipline issues with Luis Vasquez Jr. and Antonio Felix in the past, he says nothing rose to this level. Watch that full exclusive interview on the KTAR YouTube channel, and we will be talking with Phoenix Mayor Kate Gallego about this just moments away here on KTAR.
3: Eyes on Education.
0: The teaching requirements for dual language and career technical education courses just got stricter.
14: Dual language teachers will now have to acquire a designated certificate to teach those courses after the Arizona State Board of Education approved changes to the teaching certificate requirements. Board member Jackie Clay says the next changes should be made to the requirements for special ed teachers.
20: We have our student enrollment going down, but our special needs students, they're going up. We need to ensure beyond a shadow of a doubt, not just to have special needs teachers, but all of our teachers have to be trained to a certain point.
14: The board also changed the teaching certificate for CTE courses to include K through 8 students. Shira Tanzer, KTAR News.
4: Coming up here on Arizona's Morning News, how will Arizona's largest city handle the coming cuts to the Colorado River water supply? We'll ask Mayor Kate Gallego about that and about the Phoenix officers fired for alleged kidnapping, assault, and robbery. That's next here on Arizona's Morning News.
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5: So we've been talking about this all morning, buddy. If you are starting your day from Peoria, Sun City, El Mirage, I want to give you a heads up. The southbound lanes of the Awafria Freeway shut down at Bell Road, had an overnight crash, very serious, under investigation by DPS troopers. Again, avoid that area. This is southbound 101, traffic being taken off at Bell Road. Now, another closure to let you know about, a very busy spot. 35th Avenue and Dunlap. Phoenix police on the scene of a barricade situation. Avoid that area. Peoria, northern ways to get around that if you need to get over to the I-17 this morning. John Roller, KTAR News.
4: Extreme heat in effect all the way through 8 o'clock Saturday night. We could see a record-breaking high of 113 today. 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
0: It is 6:40 now on Arizona's Morning News with Jim Sharp and LaDonna Harvey. And from the KTAR Business Center, it is time to check the numbers after the opening bell. A couple moments here after the opening bell. We've got everything headed upward, but not dramatically. The Dow is only up about 70 points. However, the NASDAQ is up about 200 points, and the S&P has gained 29. For more money news, visit the Business Center at KTAR.com.
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4: And we bring that to you live from the Valley Chevy Dealers Traffic Center.
5: All right. Thank you very much, LaDonna. Full closure, southbound 101. This is the Awafria Freeway. Awafria Freeway is in the Northwest Valley. This is in Peoria this morning, right at Bell Road. Traffic being taken off at Bell Road this morning. Heads up, no estimated time of reopening. And 35th Avenue and Dunlap, heads up. Phoenix police asking you to avoid that area. Police incident going on there, 35th Avenue and Dunlap, Peoria, Northern, our ways around that. John Roller, KTAR News.
0: Extreme heat warning with us through 8 p.m. Saturday. We're looking at a high today of 113 degrees with a mostly sunny sky. 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
4: Well, the plan is for our next guest to appear with us on a biweekly basis, so that we thought we should come up with some weird catchy name for the segment with Phoenix Mayor Kate Gallego. So we've got Meet Up with the Mayor, Mayor Gallego. How does that sound? Or I preferred Coffee with Kate, which, you know, I should say in a weird accent.
0: Any preferences?
2: Yeah, I think Coffee with Kate's pretty catchy.
0: Coffee with Kate. All right.
4: Told ya.
0: Okay. All right. All right. Yeah. Meet Up with the Mayor was my idea. So we got to start, though, with something serious here. Your reaction to the firing and the arrest of those Phoenix police officers accused of conducting this violent and unreported traffic stop. They've been fired. They've been charged with kidnapping, assault, and robbery, among other things. Do you support Chief Giordano's firing of those officers, or do you think that the justice system should play out first?
2: So first, I just want to start off. Those two individuals were victims. They are members of our community. Nothing like that should happen in our city. I'm angry. The chief is angry. I appreciate him acting incredibly swiftly. Part of the way we rebuild trust with our community is that we move quickly, and he did so in this case. So I do think the chief made the right decision here.
4: Is there culpability, or even let's just say liability, on the part of the city of Phoenix if it turns out that these two officers, and again, you know, we're kind of speculating here, but if this is a pattern with them, does that open us up as, you know, taxpayers having to foot the bill for maybe not just one lawsuit?
2: We are going to learn as much as we can from this incident to make sure it never happens again. We think that there could be more of a story to continue to come out. We are looking at these officers' history and trying to see if anything like this has happened before. At this point, there's no evidence of that, but we do have a duty to our community to understand the environment in which these officers were operating, their history, and do as much as we can to make sure something like this never happens again. In talking to our frontline officers, they're also deeply upset about this. You know, there's no one who gets frustrated with a poor performing cop like a good cop, and they want to be part of the solution, too.
0: I know when Chief Giordano was on with Mike Broomhead the other day, he had mentioned that it was actually just yesterday. He'd mentioned that there had been some discipline issues with these two officers, but nothing that rose to this level, nothing that would indicate that that they, you know, would do something like this if they, in fact, did do this. Does there need to be deeper screening maybe of officers, or do you think the way that the Academy handles all this right now is sufficient?
2: We try to learn as much as possible. We want to do a great screening process ahead of time, and we'll try to learn if there were warning flags for these two officers. But we also are trying to invest in an early warning or early intervention system. You know, someone may be going through a tough time. There may be a family diagnosis of cancer or a divorce, and we may be able to find challenges earlier and try to provide support to officers early. So we're trying to do everything we can to build a great department and, again, avoid this ever happening again.
4: This is our biweekly chat with Phoenix Mayor Kate Gallego here on Arizona's Morning News. Want to switch over to water. There was a recent Colorado water river water decision. How is Arizona's largest city going to handle the coming water cuts? Did we hear it correctly that we're going to tap the emergency water bank for the city of Phoenix?
2: So the city of Phoenix has been storing water underground for quite a while. We are lucky in the city of Phoenix. We have used renewable surface water for the overwhelming majority, 98% of our water. Many cities in Arizona just use groundwater, so it's not particularly unusual, but it will be different for Phoenix. We are investing in using that groundwater until we can get 3 water reclamation plants online that will help us bring what will effectively be a new supply. And those will be coming on in the next few years. So we have an insurance policy for a reason. We're deeply disappointed in the federal government's decision, which disproportionately hurts Arizona. But we were preparing and we're ready.
0: What percentage of Phoenix's water comes from the CAP? And for those who don't know, the Central Arizona Project is what brings the Colorado River water into the valley and to other parts of Arizona.
2: So for us, it's 40% of Phoenix's water supply.
0: Wow.
4: Out of curiosity, because I genuinely don't know the answer to this question, do we do gray water recycling in the city of Phoenix? You know, for golf courses, for parks, are people able to use gray water recycling at their homes? And would that help kind of buffer some of the water shortage issues that we have?
2: So the majority of our water gets reused, but goes to water treatment plants so that we can, at scale, which is more cost effective, be able to treat and reuse the water. Scottsdale has actually traditionally been the leader in this. The golf industry stepped up and invested in advanced water purification so that they could reduce their environmental impact. And those 3 water treatment plants I mentioned will help us purify water that's already in our system. So we think of it as a water supply that's already here, that's not as subject to federal pressures or cuts coming out of Washington, D.C.
0: Will you ever be able to convince Larry Gatos that this stuff is going to be okay to drink? He keeps saying toilet to tap and he can't wrap his head around it. But this has been going on in a lot of places for a lot of years, hasn't it?
2: Well, our Colorado River supply comes to us downriver from Las Vegas. There are other communities who treat water and put it back into the river. The water treatment process will actually make it cleaner. Mm-hmm. It should taste better. So it is more advanced technology. The reason we haven't been doing it as much at scale is it is more expensive. So Colorado River water is one of the more cost-effective water supplies. And so keeping water extremely clean requires a lot of electricity. And again, that will add to the cost of the water supply. So while it is clean and reliable, it is more expensive. And we try to do everything we can to keep your water bills where it is as affordable as possible.
4: Let's talk a little bit about that because, you know, with the cuts, with the drought, you know, people are concerned because of the rising cost of living here in the Valley. Obviously, mortgage interest rates are up. Everything is up. Water is likely to go up. Do we know by how much? Is that something that you've discussed at kind of that higher level?
2: We are still trying to look at everything we can do to protect your supply. And so we don't have any announcement yet. We want as much as possible to start with things like voluntary conservation incentives and then go where we need to. Important to understand the Colorado River, the federal government did a 10-year plan in 2 year segments.
0: Mm-hmm.
2: So we know what's happening in the first 2 years, but they planned for a decade, and some of the scenarios they outlined in that would be very devastating for us if they cut the water for Arizona as deeply as they have said is possible. That could be very, very high impacts. And then disappointing to me, we share the Colorado River with an upper basin that states like Wyoming, Utah, Colorado, New Mexico, and they're not getting cut at all. We would have lower impacts if we could share the impacts of the drought across the entire basin, right? We've had very little snow. We've had less rain. That is not Phoenix's fault. We ought to share those challenges basin-wide.
0: All right. Mayor, thanks for your time. Meet up with the mayor or coffee with Kate. You take your choice. Phoenix Mayor Kate Gallego joining us here on Arizona's Morning News. We're going to do this on a bi-weekly basis. Appreciate your time. It's 6:51 now on Arizona's Morning News.
4: And I always have my coffee with me.
0: Yeah, that's true.
4: I feel like that works.
0: Yeah, yeah.
4: Coming up here in just a few moments, man, it is ugly between us and Canada.
0: Yeah, and it's all over trade. Right now, let's find out what's going on with the traffic.
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5: All right, Jim, heads up. If 7 o'clock is your magic hour to start your day, if you do come southbound on the 101 in the Northwest Valley in the Peoria area, we've got a full closure this morning. All lanes of the Agua Fria Freeway shut down right at Bell Road. And as you approach Bell Road, you're coming to a crawl and then being taken off at Bell Road. So again, 75th Avenue, 83rd Avenue, 91st Avenue, 99th Avenue, ways to get around that, even Grand Avenue, an option for you to get into the downtown area. Also, 35th Avenue and Dunlap, Phoenix police on the scene of an incident there. They have restricted that intersection, 35th Avenue and Dunlap. That is just south of the old Metro Center there. Avoid that area. Right now, northern Peoria, ways to avoid that. John Roller, KTAR News.
4: A record high possible today of 113, mostly sunny skies and an extreme heat warning until 8 o'clock Saturday night. 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
0: 6:56 on Arizona's Morning News. That escalated quickly. Canada is reportedly expected to announce a batch of 50% retaliatory tariffs on certain U.S. imports, this after President Trump expanded tariffs on Canadian goods.
13: President Trump has claimed the U.S. does not need Canada. But nearly 100% of U.S. natural gas imports come from Canada, along with more than half of our imported crude oil. And Trump last night acknowledged the U.S. relies on Canada for aluminum. Trump says Canada has been ripping off the United States for years. Trade talks collapsed over the weekend.
0: That is ABC's Sophie Flay.
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4: 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Let's go live to the Valley Chevy Dealers Traffic Center.
5: All right. Thank you very much, LaDonna. Right you are. This has been with us all morning. If you are in the Peoria area and you come around the bend coming southbound on the 101 hour Freeway, traffic being taken off at Bell Road. Everyone either going east or west on Bell Road. This is a full closure from an early morning crash. No estimated time of reopening. Southbound 101, hour free at Bell Road. Heads up for that. And also 35th Avenue and Dunlap. Phoenix police on the scene of a police incident there. Under investigation, avoid the intersection of 35th Avenue and Dunlap. John Roller, KTAR News.
0: Mostly sunny today, the high 113. Our extreme heat warning lasts until Saturday night. 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
4: Coming up at 7, polling takes a look at the ballot from the governor on down.
0: Here's Mitch Vareldas from the Parker & Sons Heating, Cooling, Plumbing, and Electrical Sports Desk.
16: The Cardinals got a key reinforcement back at practice yesterday. Linebacker Josh Sweat was activated from the team's physically unable to perform list. Sweat had been working back from a knee injury. The team's sack leader from a year ago will hopefully be good to go for week one in Los Angeles. And the Mercury bought out the contract of veteran DeWanna Bonner yesterday. Bonner intends to sign with a new team in pursuit of a WNBA Finals championship. That's sports. Mitch Vareldas, KTAR News.
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0: Good morning. It is 7 o'clock. Thank you for listening to Arizona's Morning News. I'm Jim Sharp, and we have some more polls to look at races from the governor to the down ballot races.
6: Arizona Votes 2026.
4: I'm LaDonna Harvey, and that is our top story. As we get closer to the midterms, a new poll shows the lead in the governor's race.
14: The new poll from High Ground Public Affairs shows Arizona's Democratic Governor Katie Hobbs with a 15-point lead above her Republican challenger, Andy Biggs. Paul Bentz, Senior Vice President of Research and Strategy with High Ground, says her lead is likely to shrink, but she's also winning over about 12% of Republican voters versus Biggs' 70%.
19: That means there's a pretty sizable portion of Republicans that haven't decided how they're going to vote, and quite frankly, there should be some concern if they're going to stay home completely.
14: He says Biggs' running mate pick, Sina Kerr, is likely to enforce his Republican base, however, especially near her home in the West Valley. Anna Olp, KTAR News.
20: And continuing our team coverage, I'm Colton Krolak. A bit further down the ballot, the incumbent Democrats also maintain an early lead. Secretary of State Adrian Fontes and Attorney General Chris Mays both have a 6-point lead in their respective races, according to a new poll from Noble Predictive Insights. President and CEO Mike Noble says the Secretary of State race will be largely determined by voters who haven't made up their mind yet.
21: Fontes' advantage is being driven heavily by independents, but the key number is that 34% of independents are still undecided. So Fontes has the edge, but Collins still has room to make this race more competitive.
20: Noble says the same goes for the attorney general's race. 16% of likely voters are undecided, including nearly a third of independents. Meanwhile, Republican Kimberly Yee holds a 3-point lead over Democrat Teresa Leiba Ruiz in the state superintendent of public instruction race. Live in the news center, Colton Krolak, KTAR News.
0: Coming up on Arizona's Morning News, Arizona's Attorney General excoriates the Supreme Court on their ruling on mail-in ballots. Plus,
22: residents in southern Arizona say they do not want more of the border wall. I'm Ballin Overstalls.
0: Right now, it's time to check traffic.
6: KTAR Traffic. 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
0: And we are on traffic alert status because John Roller in the Valley Chevy Dealers Traffic Center has news of a closed freeway.
5: Yeah, it's in the Northwest Valley in the Peoria area, Jim. Southbound 101, all lanes are shut down right at Bell Road. Now, I'm taking a look at the Union Hills camera coming southbound, and folks are merging onto the 101, and you're being immediately taken off right at Bell Road. So again, avoid that area. Union Hills is an option. Bell Road is an option. 75th Avenue, 83rd, 91st Avenue, 99th Avenue. Ways to get around this. No estimated time of reopening. Again, full lane closed. Southbound 101, Awafria Freeway right at Bell Road. And another closure this morning, the intersection of 35th Avenue and Dunlap. Phoenix Police on the scene of a situation there. They are asking you to avoid that intersection. 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
23: Phoenix is going after a record today. We're forecasting a high of 113 that matches the mark set in 2011. The heat holds overnight with a low of 90. I'm ABC 15 meteorologist Jorge Torres.
4: If you're starting off in Glendale, it's sunny and 88 at 7:04.
0: Speaking to CNN yesterday, Arizona Attorney General Chris Mays slammed the Supreme Court and the Trump administration over the court's decision yesterday that would allow an executive order restricting mail-in voting to move forward. May says she'll continue to fight the order.
7: It's unconstitutional. Elections are run by states, and what they are trying to do is undermine the right of people in this country to vote, and they're trying to make it harder for our veterans, people in rural Arizona.
0: She says fighting the ruling is the only option since many states like Arizona are weeks away from the beginning of mail-in early voting.
4: Meanwhile, Arizona voters still say immigration and border security are top issues for them during the midterms. Republican candidate for Congressional District 1, Jay Feely, tells the AZ Political Podcast with Jim Sharp, you can be opposed to illegal immigration and support immigrants.
8: We should have no illegal immigration. Our borders should be secure. Everyone coming here should be vetted when they come across the border. And we should protect Americans first and foremost, because that's our job, while at the same time loving immigrants.
4: Feely says the GOP has not done a good enough job emphasizing that legal immigration is okay. You can watch the full interview on the KTAR YouTube channel.
0: Speaking of the border, an Arizona congresswoman says the construction needs to stop on the border wall.
22: Federal courts have allowed border wall construction to continue both on the Tohono O'odham Nation and nearby Kito Bikito Springs, a sacred site to the nation, amid two ongoing lawsuits. Yesterday, Arizona Democrat Adelita Grijalva joined both the tribal nation and more than 50 residents of surrounding communities in Ajo calling for a pause on the construction.
9: This is not just a border construction project. This is about tribal sovereignty. It's about sacred land. It's about history, culture, and spiritual practices of the O'odham people and others.
22: She argues the Department of Homeland Security needs to consult with the tribe and acknowledge their sovereignty before construction can resume on the wall. Ballin Overstoles, KTAR News.
4: It's 7:06 and new this morning. The president says on Truth Social that, quote, the United States is giving serious consideration to changing the name of Lake Ontario to Lake America, in that we don't expect to be doing much business with Ontario any longer. This comes as the U.S. and Canada are locked in a fairly ugly trade dispute, with Canada expected to announce retaliatory tariff measures sometime today.
15: A KTAR News exclusive.
10: That should never have happened. Our community deserves better than that.
0: That is Phoenix Police Chief Matt Giordano exclusively joining the Mike Broomhead Show, where he said there are still a ton of unanswered questions in the case surrounding two of his now fired officers accused of assaulting two people during an unreported traffic stop.
10: There's no indication at this time, Mike, that some of that happened before. And if I had been aware, or their chain of command had been aware, they would not have been in the position to be able to do this.
0: Chief Giordano says the officers broke department policy even before any force was used, because they did not report the traffic stop or activate their body-worn cameras. You can watch the full interview on the KTAR YouTube channel. And by the way, you will hear what Mayor Kate Gallego had to say about these fired officers coming up in about 40 minutes or so here on Arizona's Morning News.
4: And coming up in just a few moments, we'll take a look at voter sentiment on the candidates on Arizona's November ballot.
0: Yeah, from top to bottom for the statewide offices. Right now, here's John Roller in the Valley Chevy Dealers Traffic Center.
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5: Thank you very much, Jim. Yeah, back to the Northwest Valley. In the Peoria area we go. We've had a full closure all morning, and I'm taking a look at the Union Hills camera. As you come around the bend, you literally are crawling from Union Hills all the way to Bell Road, and that's where you're being taken off. All lanes shut down. No estimated time of reopening. This is in the Peoria area. Bell Road is where you're being taken off. You can drop south to 75th Avenue. If you need to get over to the I-17, might as well just take Bell Road or Union Hills to get over to the I-17. 83rd Avenue, 91st Avenue, 99th Avenue, ways to get around that. John Roller, KTAR News.
0: All right, we're looking at a mostly sunny day with a high of 113. 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
4: Good morning. It is 7:12. I'm LaDonna Harvey, along with Jim Sharp from the KTAR Business Center. Another luxury vehicle storage project coming to Scottsdale. 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So we, I guess, have cocktails and compare Ferraris.
18: Yeah, I guess. Yeah, man.
4: Out of the 15 units being built, they've already sold more than half.
18: I think you should get one, because all I hear about after we have a dust storm and a little bit of rain is like, oh, my car got dirty.
4: Yes, I'm a big crybaby, and I don't have a garage. I have a carport.
18: There you go. All right. Taking a look at your money right now here on Wall Street. The Dow is basically flat. The Nasdaq's up a little bit more than a half percent. It's gained 156 points this morning, and the S&P is up a quarter percent. It's up 20 points. For more money news, visit the Business Center at KTAR.com.
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4: At 7:13, this is what you need to know right now. We're just 6 weeks away from the start of early voting for the November midterms, and a new poll shows Governor Katie Hobbs has a 15-point lead over her Republican challenger, Andy Biggs. The pollster, Paul Benz, though, says that lead is likely to shrink, but he says Biggs has a problem. He needs to sway independent voters.
18: And we'll talk more about that coming up in just a few. The Supreme Court's decision clearing one obstacle to the enactment of President Trump's order on mail-in voting may not
0: not mean that the order ultimately takes effect for November's elections, but it is increasing the risk of chaos for the midterms. That's because the decision will kick off a compressed legal fight, something that Arizona Attorney General Chris Mays vows to be a part of.
4: The Trump administration getting ready to revoke the visas of up to 200,000 foreigners who have applied for or are currently seeking asylum in the U.S. If it happens, the move would be the largest single mass revocation of visas in U.S. history and would probably face some legal challenges, too. All of our top stories 15 minutes away. 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
0: All right, let's turn it over to John Roller in the Valley Chevy Dealers Traffic Center.
5: All right, thank you very much, Jim. All morning, we have been dealing with a full closure in the Northwest Valley. This is in the Peoria area, southbound Loop 101. This is the Awafrio Freeway, and all traffic being taken off at Bell Road. And right now, I'm taking a look at the Union Hills camera, and you are literally at a standstill as you crawl your way through this diversion. Bell Road is where you're being taken off. Again, give yourself a few extra minutes this morning. Surface Street, 75th Avenue, 83rd Avenue, 91st Avenue, and 99th Avenue, Grand Avenue, all options to get around this. John Roller, KTAR News.
0: All right. Today, we're looking at a high of 113, but it's going to get even warmer than that. Tomorrow, we're looking at 114. Our extreme heat warning with us through Saturday night. 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
4: All right, so there are a couple of new polls that cover the biggest state offices from governor all the way down the ticket to superintendent of public instruction. Colton Krolak is going to fill us in on some of those down ballot races in a second. But first, we thought we'd take a look at the governor's race.
0: So a new poll from High Ground Public Affairs shows that Democratic Governor Katie Hobbs has a 15-point lead over Republican challenger Andy Biggs. And Paul Bentz, who's High Ground's senior VP of research, says part of the reason for Hobbs' overall lead is that she's won over about 12% of Republicans, and she has a lead with independent voters.
2: Right now, Hobbs is winning about 54% of those compared to a little less than 20 for Biggs. So she has over a 30-point advantage in those independents.
4: Now, Bentz says that the lead Hobbs has in the new poll is likely to shrink, but independent voters breaking so strongly for Hobbs is a big problem for Biggs. Mm-hmm. Now, Biggs' biggest problem has to be his inability so far to energize his own base. Only 70% of Republican voters in this new High Ground poll support Biggs. But, you know, even though we're just 2 months out, all of this can change. I mean, it's going to shake out. It's going to shake out differently.
0: Yeah, that's the thing. Because I used to actually write poll questions when I was working in politics. Right. I never really actually ran the polling, but it's a snapshot of here and now. And speaking of here and now, Colton Krolak has the results of the latest Noble Predictive Insights poll, which showed Katie Hobbs with a 13% lead last week. But Mike Noble's now released the results from that same poll on the Secretary of State, Attorney General, and Superintendent of Public Instruction races. So who's looking good in those races?
3: Yeah, so it looks like Democrats are still a little bit in the lead other than the Superintendent of Public Instruction. Obviously, all of these are a little bit more contested than that governor race. She has a little bit more sizable lead. But it's really anybody's game. You guys were just talking about how anything can change. And Mike Noble talked about that a little bit.
14: Democrats are currently better positioned in the Secretary of State and Attorney General races, while Republicans have their down ballot opportunity in the superintendent race. But with the undecided voters still sitting double digits across all three races, especially among independents, there's still plenty of room for these contests to move before Election Day. Arizona down ballot races do not always get the spotlight, but they can absolutely shape the state's future. And right now, the voters who have not made up their minds may end up being the most important candidates in the race.
0: Yeah, there are a lot of undecideds.
3: Yeah, so right now, Adrian Fontes, incumbent Secretary of State Democrat, as well as Attorney General Chris Mays, they both have about a 6% lead in these polls, but roughly 16 to 20% in both of those are undecided, including about a third of those undecided are independents. So those could swing either way. So this could really come down to, the last, whether it's debates or whether it's campaigns or whether it's just people finally making up their mind before Election Day, could really change. And then in terms of the Superintendent of Public Instruction, Kimberly Yee, Republican Kimberly Yee, has a 3% lead, which is within the margin of error. So that's really up in the wind of who could win.
4: Wow. You know, it's so interesting to me that so many people have kind of abandoned both parties, saying, you know, wait, these guys aren't speaking for me anymore. Whether they're, you know, former Democrats, former Republicans, that seems to be the overall sentiment. They have a tendency to vote their former party, but even that seems like it's kind of getting up in the air now.
0: Yeah,
3: it seems to be, and this is totally just my anecdotal evidence from speaking to people, but it seems like more people are reluctant to claim a party, where it used to be kind of the cool, you know, to have a party, to stand by them, you know, very staunchly and kind of declare who your party was. Now it's like people are afraid to declare who really speaks for them or who they're more in line with. It seems like nobody really wants to say they belong to one party or the other.
4: And it could be down to distaste, right? Distaste for each, you know, I'm not trying to, you know, nail any one political party, but it, when the voices that you're hearing are the voices of the extremes, as we hear in the primaries, because that's generally, you know, they're going after their base. And if you're not one of those, you're somewhere in the middle of the road, like the dead armadillos, like I like to call them. You know, there you are on your back with your little feet kicking going, I don't really know where to go.
0: It sounds exactly how a girl from Texas would describe those voters that are, you know, turned over. Armadillos with their feet sticking up in the air.
4: Little claws scrabbling for purchase.
0: So lame. All right, coming up in moments, most football players are trying to get out of college into the NFL, but not these guys.
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5: All right, our focus this morning has been on a full closure in the Northwest Valley in the Peoria area, south.

0: merge onto the 101 at Union Hills, and you're being taken right off at Bell Road. So again, your alternates are 75th Avenue, 83rd Avenue, 91st Avenue, or 99th Avenue, even Grand Avenue coming in, not too bad. And 35th Avenue and Dunlap, that's where Phoenix police have an incident ongoing there. They are asking you to avoid that intersection. 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Sundays at 2 p.m. right here at KTAR. John Roller, KTAR News.
1: Mostly sunny today, the high 113, 114 tomorrow, and definitely above 110 for the rest of the week because our extreme heat warning is here till 8 p.m. Saturday. 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
9: It's Gatos, and we've got the new voice of the Cardinals joining us in studio, J.P. Shadrick. I'm going to ask him if there's a blowout in one of these games, maybe let me call a quarter. You think he'd do it? We'll ask. Outspoken, Bruce and Gatos. 2 o'clock. You can watch us on the KTAR YouTube channel.
1: You better not let him.
10: Captain Jealous Pants over
11: I'm
10: here.
11: I'm first in line.
10: All right. At least 2 NFL players have decided to leave the pros to play in college again.
12: Rookie tight end DaQuan Wright was recently waived by the Cleveland Browns. Now, his agents say he has a deal to play for LSU this season. Former New Orleans Saints defensive lineman Xavien Harris is also headed back to college, also to LSU. It comes after the NCAA recently changed its rules to allow athletes 5 years to play, The rule change wasn't supposed to take effect until next season, but that sparked a legal battle. Wright and Harris were among those who sued to become eligible under the rule change.
10: That's ABC's

0: But Tom.
1: And you know what's interesting with, you know, name and likeness for players now? I don't think they're making NFL money, but, you know, they can do okay, right?
0: Yeah.
2: 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Traffic. Alert.
0: I'll take that Nike money.
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3: All right. The morning drive fully underway right now. And the biggest slowing is all due to a closure in the Northwest Valley. This is in the Peoria area. It has been closed all morning. And I'm referring to the southbound 101, the Iowa Freeway Freeway. All lanes shut down right at Bell Road. Now, as you come around the bend, your slowing starts right at 75th Avenue. At this point, might want to think about 75th Avenue and coming south to get around this. Also, 83rd Avenue, 91st Avenue, 99th Avenue. Those are ways around. You're just going to be taking off at Bell Road. So give yourself some extra minutes. Southbound 101, right at Bell Road. A full closure this morning. No estimated time of reopening. John Roller, KTAR News.
0: We are going to be mostly sunny today, and we may even hit a record high of 113. The extreme heat warning is hanging around until 8 o'clock on Saturday, with the highest of the highs being 114 tomorrow. 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
0: Right now, we go to the Parker & Sons Heating, Cooling, Plumbing, and Electrical Sports Desk with Mitch Feraldes.
4: Not a fun night of baseball for the Diamondbacks yesterday. The visiting Chicago Cubs shut out the D-backs as they defeated Arizona 7-0 at Chase Field. Back-to-back home runs from Michael Conforto and Carson Kelly highlighted the Cubs' offense, while Kevin Gausman threw 7 shutout innings on the mound. Game 2 of the series is this evening in downtown Phoenix. First pitch is at 6:40 over on Arizona Sports 98. 7 FM. 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
2: 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All news, traffic, and weather on Arizona's Morning News.
0: Good morning to you. It is 7:30. How voters say they're feeling about the Arizona ballot. For now, I'm LaDonna Harvey.
1: And I'm Jim Sharp.
2: Arizona Votes 2026.
1: That's our top story. A new poll shows Governor Katie Hobbs with a 15-point lead ahead of the midterm elections, with her Republican opponent, Andy Biggs, winning only 70% of Republicans. However, Paul Bentz, Senior VP of Research with High Ground Public Affairs, Says Hobbs' early double-digit lead in the high ground poll won't necessarily stick.
7: As Republicans start to decide how they're going to vote, and they'll show up, they pretty much show up no matter what, we'll see that lead shrink a little bit.
1: The poll showed 49% of respondents overall in favor of Governor Hobbs, with 34% in favor of Andy Biggs.
0: Our KTAR team coverage of Arizona Votes 2026 continues with our good friend Colton Krolak, and a look at the poll numbers in some of the other races on that ballot.
12: Yeah, guys, while the governor's race is the headliner, some of the down ballot races could be even tighter. A new poll from Noble Predictive Insights shows incumbent Democrats, Secretary of State Adrian Fontes and Attorney General Chris Mays, each with a 6-point lead in their races. But the firm's CEO, Mike Noble, says the closest race is for Superintendent of Public Instruction, where Republican Kimberly Yee holds a 3-point edge.
13: This is basically a political jump ball. Yee has the only Republican lead in these three statewide down ballot races, but it is also the narrowest. The superintendent race is really a turnout contest. Younger voters are leaning towards Ruiz. Older voters are leaning towards Yee, and independents are still very unsettled.
12: But he says this could change in a hurry, with all three races having a double-digit share of undecided voters. Live in the news center, Colton Krolak, KTAR News.
1: And coming up on Arizona's Morning News, Attorney General Chris Mays reacts to a Supreme Court ruling on mail-in ballots. Plus,
14: new changes are coming to teacher certification requirements. I'm Shira Tenzer.
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1: He's live from the Valley Chevy Dealers Traffic Center.
3: Yeah, Jim, and all morning we've been keeping an eye on a full closure. If you're in the Peoria area, El Mirage, Sun City, and you use the 101 to get into downtown Phoenix, all southbound lanes are shut down right at Bell Road. And as folks come westbound and then make that turn to come southbound, that's where your slowing starts, right at 75th Avenue. Give yourself some extra time, maybe make a phone call, let folks know you're going to be a few minutes late this morning. But again, 75th Avenue, 83rd Avenue, 91st Avenue, 99th Avenue, ways to get around this. Again, all lanes shut down, southbound 101. The Awafria Freeway at Bell Road. We do have a new crash in Chandler, Alma School Road in Warner. Also a crash in Scottsdale, 78th Street and Thomas Road. 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
16: Valley temperatures are back above 110 today. Phoenix hits 113 in our forecast. That ties the 2011 record. The overnight low only drops to 90 degrees. I'm ABC 15 meteorologist Jorge Torres.
0: It's sunny in 88 in Gilbert at 7:33.
1: And let's stay on the topic of elections.
17: This is ridiculous. It's outrageous.
1: That is Arizona's Attorney General Chris Mays speaking to CNN on the Supreme Court ruling yesterday regarding President Trump's executive order directing the United States Postal Service to deal with mail-in ballots. She calls the argument that mail-in voting is rife with fraud nonsensical.
17: We have strong signature verification processes. You need to sign that ballot or the envelope before you send it in. We have verification processes. We have identification requirements.
1: Mays says Trump's executive order restricting mail-in voting is unconstitutional.
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0: You heard it right here on Arizona's Morning News this morning.
18: Nothing like that should happen in our city. I'm angry. The chief is angry.
0: That is Phoenix Mayor Kate Gallego sharing her feelings surrounding two Phoenix police officers who were accused of assaulting a man and a woman during a traffic stop.
18: We think that there could be more of a story to continue to come out. We are looking at these officers' history and trying to see if anything like this has happened before. At this point, there's no evidence of that, but we do have a duty to our community.
0: She says the only way to rebuild community trust is to act very quickly and do everything possible to make sure something like this doesn't happen again.
1: In another KTAR exclusive, Phoenix Police Chief Matt Giordano says investigators still don't know why two of his former officers initiated that unreported traffic stop that led to them being fired and arrested. He tells the Mike Broomhead Show that officers allegedly violated department policy before any force alleged force was used.
19: From the minute you make a traffic stop to the minute that traffic stop's concluded, everything has to be recorded on your body-worn camera. You have to advise dispatch where you are to make sure everyone's aware of what you're doing. And that was not done in this case.
1: Giordano says investigators are still working to determine the officer's intentions. While there had been some disciplinary issues with Luis Vasquez Jr. and Antonio Felix in the past, nothing rose to this level. You can watch both full exclusive interviews with the mayor and the police chief on the KTAR YouTube channel.
15: Eyes on Education.
0: There are some changes coming to the requirements for dual language and career and technical education teachers.
14: The Arizona State Board of Education approved changes to teaching certificate requirements during Monday's board meeting. Now, dual language teachers will have to earn specific certificates to instruct a class taught half in English and half in another language. Previously, there was no designated certificate for those courses. Board member Carla Phillips-Kravikas says this is just the start of changes to the system. She wants teaching certificates and requirements to reflect the students that are being taught.
20: The current certification system we have is not completely reflective of what's happening in the classroom. We have these teachers and those teachers, but yet 67% of kids with IEPs are in gen ed rooms all day.
14: Certificates for career and technical education teachers have now been expanded to include K through 8 classes, not just high school CTE classes. Shira Tanzer, KTAR News.
21: DHS should not be allowed to steamroll a second border wall.
1: Amid two ongoing lawsuits, federal courts have allowed border wall construction to continue both on the Tohono O'odham Nation and nearby Quito Baquito Springs in southern Arizona. Yesterday, Arizona Democratic Congresswoman Adelita Grijalva visited surrounding communities saying,
21: I join my colleagues in sending a letter to DHS and the Department of the Interior demanding that construction be immediately suspended until there has been meaningful tribal consultation.
1: She says one portion of the wall would encroach on the nation's sovereignty, while another could destroy the Quito Baquito Springs sacred site. And coming up here on Arizona's Morning News, you'll hear more of the mayor's comments on those two fired and arrested and charged Phoenix police officers.
0: First, though, let's get a look at those roads.
15: KTAR traffic. Traffic. Alert.
0: And we will go to those roads live in the Valley Chevy Dealers Traffic Center with John Roller.
3: All right, yeah, a couple of crashes in Peoria. Let's start with the big one. We've got all lanes shut down. Southbound 101, the Agua Fria Freeway in Peoria, right at Bell Road. All traffic being taken off. Early morning crash still under investigation by DPS troopers. No estimated time of reopening. Also have a new crash coming in at 84th Avenue and Bell Road. So busy spot this morning. And also we've got a crash at El Mirage Road and Glendale Avenue in Glendale this morning, and a crash at Warner and Alma School Road in Chandler. John Roller, KTAR News.
1: Our high today, 113 with a mostly sunny sky, 114 tomorrow, and we're going to stay above 110 for several days. That's why we have an extreme heat warning until 8 p.m. Saturday. 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
4: A chemical manufacturer, by the way, from the KTAR Business Center, I'm LaDonna Harvey and he's Jim Sharp. A chemical manufacturer called North Metal and Chemical has just bought an industrial facility in Tempe for just over $6 million. The 25,000 square foot property is near Apache in Price and it's part of the company's expansion into the Phoenix market.
5: All right, on Wall Street at this moment, the Dow still flat, the Nasdaq's up 117 points, and the S&P is up 11. For more money news, visit the Business Center at KTAR.com.
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4: At 7:42, this is what you need to know right now, just 6 weeks out from the start of early voting in the midterms in Arizona. And a new poll shows Governor Katie Hobbs has a 15-point lead over her Republican challenger, Andy Biggs. Pollster Paul Bentz says her lead is likely to shrink, but says Biggs has a problem with independent voters.
5: Speaking of early voting, while talking to CNN, Arizona Attorney General Chris Mays slammed the Supreme Court and the Trump administration over the court's decision yesterday that would allow an executive order restricting mail-in voting to move forward. She says she will continue to fight that EO.
4: Good news as crews have started to contain a wildfire in the Sierra Nevada foothills that destroyed more than 30 homes and spread close to Reno neighborhoods. Officials say the number of residents under evacuation orders has been reduced to 63,000. It was more than 90,000 over the weekend. All of our top stories just 15 minutes away. For more news, go to KTAR.com or the KTAR News app.
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5: And here he is again, John Roller, live from the Valley Chevy Dealers Traffic Center.
7: All right, Jim, all morning we've been dealing with a full closure, and folks are still crawling as you come around the bend. If you're coming southbound on the 101, the Iowa Freeo Freeway in the Peoria area, we've had a very serious overnight crash that is under investigation, and this closure has been around for some time and will be around for some time. Avoid that area. Southbound 101, you're being taken off at Bell Road. Bell Road, Union Hills, 75th Avenue, 83rd Avenue, 91st Avenue, 99th Avenue, all ways to get around this. If 8 o'clock is your time to roll down the highway, avoid this area. 35th Avenue and Dunlap, Phoenix police on the scene of a situation there, asking you to avoid that intersection. And Scottsdale police now letting us know that this crash at 75th Street and Thomas is very serious. Avoid that area. It's actually closer to 78th Street and Thomas in Scottsdale. John Roller, KTAR News.
4: Extreme heat warning expires at 8 o'clock Saturday night, and we're looking at a possible record today with a high of 113. 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
5: Today, we had our first of what is a planned bi-weekly segment with Phoenix Mayor Kate Gallego, and we started by asking for her reaction to the firing and arrest of those two Phoenix police officers accused of conducting a violent and unreported traffic stop for which they've been fired and criminally charged. And we asked Mayor Gallego if she supports Chief Matt Giordano's firing of them, or if she thinks the justice system should play out for these officers first.
8: So first, I just want to start off, those two individuals were victims. They are members of our community. Nothing like that should happen in our city. I'm angry. The chief is angry. I appreciate him acting incredibly swiftly. Part of the way we rebuild trust with our community is that we move quickly, and he did so in this case. So I do think the chief made the right decision here.
4: Is there culpability or even, let's just say, liability on the part of the city of Phoenix if it turns out that these two officers, and again, you know, we're kind of speculating here, but if this is a pattern with them, does that open us up as, you know, taxpayers having to foot the bill for maybe not just one lawsuit?
8: We are going to learn as much as we can from this incident to make sure it never happens again. We think that there could be more of a story to continue to come out. We are looking at these officers' history and trying to see if anything like this has happened before. At this point, there's no evidence of that, but we do have a duty to our community to understand the environment in which these officers were operating, their history, and do as much as we can to make sure something like this never happens again. In talking to our frontline officers, they're also deeply upset about this. You know, there's no one who gets frustrated with a poor performing cop like a good cop, and they want to be part of the solution too.
5: I know when Chief Giordano was on with Mike Broomhead the other day, he had mentioned that it was actually just yesterday. He'd mentioned that, there had been some discipline issues with these two officers, but nothing that rose to this level, nothing that would indicate that that they, you know, would do something like this if they, in fact, did do this. Does there need to be deeper screening maybe of officers? Or do you think the way that the Academy handles all this right now is sufficient?
8: We try to learn as much as possible. We want to do a great screening process ahead of time, and we'll try to learn if there were warning flags for these two officers. But we also are trying to invest in an early warning or early intervention system. You know, someone may be going through a tough time. There may be a family diagnosis of cancer or a divorce, and we may be able to find challenges earlier and try to provide support to officers early. So we're trying to do everything we can to build a great department and, again, avoid this ever happening again.
5: That is Mayor Kate Gallego of Phoenix joining us here on Arizona's Morning News just about an hour ago. By the way, we talked with the mayor as well about how Arizona's largest city will handle Colorado River water cuts that are being imposed by the federal government. And I also, and by the way, you can catch that full interview a little bit later on today on the KTAR YouTube channel, a place where you can also catch me talking about Colorado River cuts with former Arizona Cardinals kicker Jay Feely, who is running for Congress right now in Arizona's first congressional district. We discussed that, plus how he believes his opponent might be a Democratic socialist. All of that on the AZ Political Podcast, once again on the KTAR YouTube channel, or you can find it on the KTAR News app or at 92@KTAR.com.
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5: 7:53, and here is John Roller live from the Valley Chevy Dealers Traffic Center. Do we have any idea, John, when they're going to open up the 101?
7: Well, I'll tell you, Jim, we are reaching back out to DPS because this closure has gone ever since we came on the air at 5 o'clock this morning, and still no word as to when these lanes will open up. Southbound 101, Awafria Freeway in the Peoria area. This is right near Bell Road, and you literally are at a standstill as you come around the bend and head southbound. 75th Avenue, 83rd Avenue, 91st Avenue, 99th Avenue, Grand Avenue to get into town. Nevertheless, going to cost you extra minutes this morning. Also, 78th Street and Scottsdale Road on the east side. Scottsdale police working a very serious crash at that intersection. Avoid that area. 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
5: All right, today a high of 113, 114 tomorrow. The extreme heat warning still in effect through Saturday evening. Your weather is brought to you by 72 Sold. 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A new season of Amazing Arizonans starts today. Mike Broomhead sits down with former Congressman Barry Goldwater Jr. Amazing conversations with amazing Arizonans. You can watch the new episode on KTAR.com, the KTAR app, and the KTAR YouTube channel. I really, really like that guy, by the way.
15: Yeah.
5: And he came to my house a couple of times back when I was working in politics and recorded in my home studio doing some commercials. And he probably was a little freaked out because I was a huge fan of his dad, you know, Barry Goldwater,
15: yeah,
5: legendary senator, ran for president, the whole thing, right? A legendary Arizona name. So hopefully you didn't get all fanboy on him like I've gotten on him in the past.
15: No, but it was a good, it was an interesting conversation. He is a fascinating guy. You know, he was in the Congress. He was a representative in the state of California. So he served in the House at the same time his father was serving in the Senate for a few years.
5: That's so cool.
15: Yeah.
5: It's so interesting. He really does. I'm sure he's got a million stories to tell, and he tells maybe half of them with you.
15: He is a fascinating person. He's got really great opinions on things. He sits on the board of the Goldwater Institute, named after his father, which is a great thing. He was just a lot of fun to talk to. Some really good stories. So
5: Mike's also got live on his show today, Arizona Congressman Juan Sisgamani, who's going to be stopping by the studio.
15: Yeah, you know, he's making the rounds, talking about what's happening in D.C. So I want to get some answers as they go back into session. Are they going to get anything done before these midterm elections? And are we going to do anything about the deficit? Are we going to $40 trillion is a scary number, but is there any, he's been named the most bipartisan member of the House of Representatives.
5: And he's running in what might be the most bipartisan district in the state of Arizona, too.
15: But he's a guy that has been getting some things done in a place where you can't get a lot of things done because you can't get anybody to work together. But he's been able to, more than anybody else, get people to work together. So I want to find out where some of that common ground is.
5: Also, you're going to have a member of the Trump administration joining you. Secretary of the Interior, Doug Burgum, is going to be joining Mike here on KTAR. Of course, the Department of Interior oversees the Bureau of Reclamation, which is, of course, the bureau in the federal government that decided on these water cuts for Arizona.
15: So that's obviously going to be a big part of the conversation. But
5: you're going to give him the business?
15: Yes.
5: That's what I want to know.
15: Yes, I am.
5: Okay.
15: I want to know why we're taking 31% cuts when we've done better than any other state.
5: Yeah.
15: And the upper basin states, there's really not much reporting. There's really not much data on what they do with the water. How are they utilizing the water? The lower basin states, we account for almost every drop we use.
5: Yeah.
15: So how is that fair? He's in Arizona talking about fire mitigation, what they're doing about forest thinning and some other things. So obviously we'll talk about those with him, but we're certainly going to ask him how they come to these decisions on water. And what if there's litigation? I mean, I wouldn't blame anybody. If I was a farmer or a rancher, they leveraged everything to build the Central Arizona Project. They financed the Central Arizona Project, and they are the ones that are taking the cuts.
5: Yeah, it really is unfortunate. Also coming up, Mike, by the way, great talk with Matt Giordano, the chief of police for Phoenix yesterday. We've been playing a lot of your conversation with him about these two now former Phoenix cops accused of a violent traffic stop that they didn't report or didn't record on their body cams. You got an update on that?
15: Yeah. And I want to just say that the only time I've ever seen dejected, I think is a word, sad. It was a lot somber. It was almost like when officers are injured or lose their lives, how command staff is just sullen over it. Mm-hmm. And that's the way the chief was yesterday. You're not making small talk. It just was a horrible, you could tell he was pained by what's going on, but talking about it as much as he can. So yeah, so the court records are showing what they said, what the two guys said during their statements when investigators were asking them questions, what their side of the story is a little bit. So we're going to get into that, talk a little bit about what they were saying and what happens next.
5: Yeah, and it's important to hear both sides of the story.
15: It is.
5: 100%, right? Like that, we try to be fair all the time. All right, Mike Broomhead on the way next. After LaDonna Harvey gets you a KTAR news expansion, and that's happening in 60 seconds from now.
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4: Good morning to you. 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I'm LaDonna Harvey.
19: Arizona votes.
4: As we get closer to the midterm elections in November, yet another poll shows there is a clear frontrunner in the governor's race for now.
20: The new poll from High Ground Public Affairs shows Arizona's Democratic Governor Katie Hobbs with a 15-point lead above her Republican challenger Andy Biggs. Paul Bentz, Senior Vice President of Research and Strategy with High Ground, says her lead is likely to shrink, but she's also winning over about 12% of Republican voters versus Biggs' 70%.
21: That means there's a pretty sizable portion of Republicans that haven't decided how they're going to vote, and quite frankly, there should be some concern if they're going to stay home completely.
20: He says Biggs' running mate pick, Sina Kerr, is likely to enforce his Republican base, however, especially near her home in the West Valley. Anna Olp, KTAR News.
22: Continuing our team coverage, I'm Colton Krolak. A bit further down the ballot, the incumbent Democrats also maintain an early lead. Secretary of State Adrian Fontes and Attorney General Chris Mays both have a 6-point lead in their respective races. That's according to a new poll from Noble Predictive Insights. President and CEO Mike Noble says the Secretary of State race will be largely determined by voters who haven't made up their mind yet.
23: Fontes' advantage is being driven heavily by independents, but the key number is that 34% of independents are still undecided. So Fontes has the edge, but Collin still has room to make this race more competitive.
22: Noble says the same goes for the attorney general's race. 16% of likely voters are undecided, including nearly a third of independents. Meanwhile, Republican Kimberly Yee holds a 3-point lead over Democrat Teresa Lieber-Ruiz in the state superintendent of public instruction race. Live in the news center, Colton Krolak, KTAR News.
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6: KTAR Traffic. Traffic Alert.
7: All right. Thank you very much. Northwest Valley, Peoria area, full closure southbound. Loop 101, the Alafria Freeway, all traffic being taken off at Bell Road. Just got a little more information from DPS on what has caused this closure. This was a multiple vehicle crash around 4:30 this morning that is still under investigation. So as you come around the bend, you're going to be taken off right at Bell Road, 75th Avenue, 83rd Avenue, 91st Avenue, 99th Avenue, ways to get around this crash. No estimated time of reopening, and also now have a car on fire, 59th Avenue, and the I-10 looks to be on the eastbound side of the freeway there. Traffic is brought to you by Earnhardt Buick GMC. 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
24: Valley temperatures climb back above 110 degrees today. We're forecasting a high of 113 in Phoenix. That ties the record set in 2011. Tonight brings little relief with a low of 90. I'm ABC 15 meteorologist Jorge Torres.
4: It's already 92 and sunny in Tempe this morning. 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Truth be told, get more for your home at 72sold.com. 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
25: This is ridiculous. It's outrageous.
4: While speaking to CNN, Arizona Attorney General Chris Mays slams the Supreme Court and the Trump administration over the court's decision yesterday to allow an executive order restricting mail-in voting to move forward. Mays says she will continue the fight.
25: It's unconstitutional. Elections are run by states, and what they are trying to do is undermine the right of people in this country to vote, and they're trying to make it harder for our veterans, people in rural Arizona.
4: Arizona Secretary of State Adrian Fontes yesterday released a social media video. It said in it, he said that there is already a stay on that decision. Therefore, Arizona's vote goes forward in November just as planned.
6: A KTAR News exclusive.
4: And you heard it right here on KTAR, Mayor Kate Gallego.
8: We do have a duty to our community to make sure something like this never happens again.
4: That's Phoenix's mayor on Arizona's Morning News talking about two police officers who were accused of assaulting a man and woman during a traffic stop. She says the community deserves better.
8: I'm angry. The chief is angry. I appreciate him acting incredibly swiftly. Part of the way we rebuild trust with our community is that we move quickly. And he did so in this case. So I do think the chief made the right decision here.
4: She says the city is investigating the officer's history to see if anything like this may have happened before. At this point, though, she says there is no evidence of that. And you heard the mayor say both she and the police chief were mad about this. Here he is saying it himself.
0: That should never have happened. Our community deserves better than that.
4: In another KTAR exclusive, Chief Matt Giordano joined Mike Broomhead yesterday, saying there are still a lot of unanswered questions in the case surrounding two of the now fired officers.
0: There's no indication at this time, Mike, that some of that happened before. And if I had been aware or their chain of command had been aware, they would not have been in the position to be able to do this.
4: Giordano says he believes the officers broke department policy even before there was any force used, he says, because they allegedly did not report the traffic stop or activate body-worn cameras at the time. You can watch both full exclusive interviews with the mayor and the police chief right there on the KTAR YouTube channel.
19: Arizona Votes 2026.
4: Now, for many people here in Arizona, border security is an issue that is top of mind as they get ready to fill out their ballots in November. GOP candidate for Congressional District 1, Jay Feely, tells the AZ Political Podcast with Jim Sharp he believes the Republican Party could do a better job explaining their positions on immigration.
1: To be candid, as Republicans, as conservatives, we don't do a good enough job of making that line of delineation that you can be against illegal immigration while still loving immigrants and being for legal immigration.
4: He is calling for comprehensive immigration reform, including making legal immigration easier for those who want to come to America. You can watch that full interview on the KTAR YouTube channel. It's a good place to go if you're looking for basically all the information that you need.
2: DHS should not be allowed to steamroll a second border wall.
4: An Arizona congresswoman says construction needs to stop on the border wall in Arizona.
3: Federal courts have allowed border wall construction to continue both on the Tohono O'odham Nation and nearby Kito Bikito Springs, a sacred site to the nation, amid two ongoing lawsuits. Yesterday, Arizona Democrat Adelita Grijalva joined both the tribal nation and more than 50 residents of surrounding communities in Ajo calling for a pause on the construction.
2: This is not just a border construction project. This is about tribal sovereignty. It's about sacred land. It's about history, culture, and spiritual practices of the O'odham people and others.
3: She argues the Department of Homeland Security needs to consult with the tribe and acknowledge their sovereignty before construction can resume on the wall. Ballin Overstoles, KTAR News.
19: Eyes on Education.
4: Teaching certificates for dual language teachers and career technical education instructors have changed. The teachers are now required to be more qualified in those areas before leading the class. The Arizona State Board of Education voted to approve the changes to the certification guidelines at its board meeting yesterday. Member Carla Phillips-Krivakis says teachers should be required to be prepared for all kinds of students.
9: 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We always need experts.
4: Dual language teachers now have to earn designated certificates to teach, and CTE requirements have been extended to K through 8 students. You can find more education stories at ktar.com/Arizona-education. 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
19: 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Traffic Alert.
7: All right, a little bit of good news. ADOT informing us that all lanes are opening back up. This is in the Northwest Valley in the Peoria area. We had a closure all morning of the southbound 101 right at Bell Road, but I'm taking a live look and lanes have opened back up, so that backup should look a whole lot better. And also Phoenix Police, they've wrapped up their investigation. 35th Avenue and Dunlap, that intersection has opened back up. And Scottsdale still working a crash at 78th Street and Thomas. And in Chandler this morning, watch for a crash on the School Road and Warner. 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
4: The extreme heat warning is going to stick around until 8 o'clock Saturday night. We're looking at mostly sunny skies with a high of 113 today, climbing to 114 tomorrow, down to 113 on Thursday and 112 on Friday. Maybe we'll cool off next week. 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It is 8:10, and in the NFL, the owner of the San Francisco 49ers is under arrest in a prostitution sting in Ohio.
10: Court records say Jed York was taken into custody in East Palestine Sunday at 9:35 a.m., with authorities saying he responded to an ad placed by an undercover agent on a prostitution website arranging sexual activity for $140. Police say York agreed to meet up at that trailer park and was arrested there with the phone he allegedly used to respond to the ad.
4: That's ABC's Trevor Ault. The Hawk Fire in Nevada burning more than 15,000 acres. The National Guard's been deployed, and firefighters are trying to save homes.
11: This is not far from downtown Reno. Really, we are at the heart of Reno. You just go out about 15 minutes. Those are the immediate first roadblocks that officials have set up. The National Guard is here. They're pushing out so many people because they had 45,000 people that were ordered to evacuate. Then more than 40,000. So we're looking at almost 100,000 people that had orders either to evacuate or to be prepared to evacuate.
4: That's ABC's Melissa Aiden. And President Trump says on Truth Social, the U.S. is giving serious consideration to changing the name of Lake Ontario to Lake America, in that we don't expect to be doing much business with Ontario any longer. This as the U.S. and Canada are locked in a trade dispute. Canada has begun to announce the retaliatory tariffs measures today. At least 700 goods and services have been announced. As a matter of fact, let's go ahead and get to that story. Canada imposing retaliatory tariffs on more than 700 goods and services using steel and appliances are included. The country announced this morning after President Trump announced the 50% tariffs on $20 billion in Canadian goods over the weekend. Well, as we get more and more specifics, of course, you can get your breaking news notifications right to your phone. Just download the KTAR News app and go to KTAR.com for more. From the KTAR Business Center, Phoenix is going to see several new Aldis open later this year. Our partners at the Phoenix Business Journal say the discount grocer is adding two new locations in September, another in October, and they're hoping to add 40 stores by the end of 2030. Another luxury vehicle storage project coming to Scottsdale. Phoenix Business Journal once again telling us Brick Street Development is building the Auto Box. It's a more than 30,000 square foot car storage development with 15 units and a clubhouse, because you should be able to discuss your Ferraris with your friends. The company says out of the 15 storage units being built, 60% are already sold. Taking a look at what's going on Wall Street, we are up 97 on the NASDAQ, 10 on the Dow, and 47 on the Dow and 10 on the S&P 500. For more money news, go to KTAR.com.
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4: Central Arizona Project customers have to cut about 20% of Colorado River water supply annually over the next 2 years, according to the terms of the new operating agreement.
12: The city of Phoenix only gets 40% of its water from the Colorado River, meaning a 20% cut will be manageable. However, Max Wilson with the Water Services Division said the federal government made a choice to place the burden of cuts solely on the lower basin and none for the upper basin.
13: And part of that consequence is that they are going to have to be part of funding the billions and billions of dollars of infrastructure it is going to take to withstand the harm that they are causing to the lower basin.
12: Heidi Hommel, KTAR News.
4: You can read more water news at KTAR.com. 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U.S. Secretary of the Interior Doug Burgum is joining the show to further discuss that new water operating agreement. Catch it on the KTAR News app or the KTAR YouTube channel. Now let's go to the KTAR timeline with Patricia Valencia, brought to you by Beatitudes Campus.
14: It's August 25th, and back on this day in 1939, The Wizard of Oz opened in theaters.
15: I have a feeling we're not in Kansas anymore.
14: Based on the 1900 children's novel, The Wonderful Wizard of Oz, the film starred Judy Garland as a young Kansas farm girl, Dorothy, who after being knocked unconscious in a tornado, dreams about following the yellow brick road, alongside her dog Toto, to the Emerald City to meet the Wizard of Oz. The scenes in Kansas were shot in traditional black and white, while Oz appeared in vivid Technicolor, a relatively new film process at the time. The Wizard of Oz won a Best Song Oscar for Over the Rainbow, which became one of Judy Garland's signature hits. The Wizard of Oz spawned two sequels, Journey Back to Oz featuring the voice of Judy Garland's daughter, Liza Minnelli, and Return to Oz, and a remake with an African-American cast, The Wiz, starring Diana Ross and Michael Jackson. And it opened in theaters back on this day in 1939.
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7: All right. Thank you very much, LaDonna. Things got a whole lot better in the Northwest Valley. We had a full closure all morning of the southbound 101 Awafria Freeway right at Bell Road in the Peoria area. All lanes back open, so traffic flowing smoothly and the backup looking a whole lot better in the West Valley. Surface streets kind of busy. We've got a vehicle fire, 59th Avenue and the I-10, 16th Street in Coulter. Watch for a crash there. 7th Avenue and Baseline. Look for a crash on the west side. And in Chandler this morning, we've got a crash at Alma School Road and Warner. 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
4: The extreme heat warning lasts all the way through 8 o'clock Saturday night. Today's going to be 113, tomorrow 114. We could see some record-breaking temperatures over the next few days, along with sunny skies. 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If you've been injured in an accident, call Sweet James. The Mike Broomhead Show is next. I'm LaDonna Harvey on Arizona's News Station, KTAR News.
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16: Yes, it does. Happy Tuesday. Appreciate you being here. Phoenix police officers fired and then arrested. Both of them have bonded out of jail. We've got information on what they've said in their interrogations. Let's talk about this. A horrible day for policing. It's been a rough go. If you look at what's happened recently, a lot of it pales as far as seriousness is concerned, but it does lend people to distrust. Flock cameras, and there's information about a former Apache Junction police officer and how he asked dispatchers in the Casa Grande Police Department to look up his wife, and he says he was trying to find his wife and children, and he wasn't in the right frame of mind. He's resigned because of that investigation. We know it's happened in other police departments where there's been misuse of the flock cameras. Flock camera contracts have been canceled, retraining, more training. It's not a good look. I am an unapologetic supporter of law enforcement. The vast majority of men and women that do that work do it the right way for the right reasons. There is no doubt in my mind of that. I've done my homework in the sense that I've been invited many times into police departments on ride-alongs to observe what they do. I've been with DPS. I've been with Phoenix PD. I've been with the sheriff's office. These are good, hardworking people. These are honest people, and they just want to serve their community. That doesn't mean that there aren't bad people that do the job. We obviously know that happens. What these two cops did is unthinkable to the cops I've talked to in the last 72 hours. I've had more conversations with cops, some of them text conversations, but more conversations with cops than I have in a long time, because I just wanted to get a sense of how they're feeling. So it is one of the things that it has to do with authority and everything else, that we just have a segment of our society that doesn't like the police. And their voices get louder when things like this happen. And it's hard to defend, but what happens now are the good cops, the ones that are still doing their jobs day in and day out, they end up having to answer for the actions of somebody they can't control. And it's unfortunate, but I want you to hear a little bit of what happened. These two former cops Antonio Felix, 31 years old. Luis Vasquez, 31 years old. One with 8 years experience, one with 9 years experience. The documents say this. At about 11:30 p.m. on August 5th, they were driving an unmarked police Phoenix Police Tahoe. They were following a Dodge Charger in South Phoenix. The officers made intermittent overhead light and siren activations, which investigators described as inconsistent with standard police traffic stop practices. That once you initiate your lights and sirens, or especially your lights, they stay on. But that's, anyway, neither here nor there right now. The Charger stopped at 15th Avenue and Broadway. The patrol vehicle struck the rear bumper of the car, now, which is very odd. And they found damage on the car consistent with the push bars on a police vehicle. So whether that was an accident or a form of intimidation, we don't know. But I'm just reading from what the police report. So what the media report from the police report said. They approached the vehicle, Vasquez on the driver's side, Felix on the passenger side. They allegedly threatened to break windows if the two occupants didn't get out of the car. When the driver rolled his window down only slightly, Vasquez allegedly grabbed and bent it until it broke. He then reached in and unlocked the doors. The document alleged that Felix grabbed the woman in the passenger seat and threatened to break her arm if she didn't.

everything else, that we just have a segment of our society that doesn't like the police. And their voices get louder when things like this happen. And it's hard to defend. But what happens now are the good cops, the ones that are still doing their jobs day in and day out, they end up having to answer for the actions of somebody they can't control. And it's unfortunate. But I want you to hear a little bit of what happened. These two former cops, Antonio Felix, 31 years old, Luis Vasquez, 31 years old, one with 8 years experience, one with 9 years experience. The documents say this: at about 11:30 p.m. on August 5th, they were driving an unmarked Phoenix police Tahoe. They were following a Dodge Charger in South Phoenix. The officers made intermittent overhead light and siren activations, which investigators described as inconsistent with standard police traffic stop practices. That once you initiate your lights and sirens, or especially your lights, they stay on. But that's, anyway, neither here nor there right now. The Charger stopped at 15th Avenue and Broadway. The patrol vehicle struck the rear bumper of the car, now, which is very odd. And they found damage on the car consistent with the push bars on a police vehicle. So whether that was an accident or a form of intimidation, we don't know. But that's, I'm just reading from what the police report. So what the media report from the police report said: they approached the vehicle, Vasquez on the driver's side, Felix on the passenger side. They allegedly threatened to break windows if the two occupants didn't get out of the car. When the driver rolled his window down only slightly, Vasquez allegedly grabbed and bent it until it broke. He then reached in and unlocked the doors. The document alleged that Felix grabbed the woman in the passenger seat and threatened to break her arm if she didn't get out. The download of the taser, in which they can, they do a forensic download of the taser, can tell how it was used, how many times it was deployed, how many times then after the taser was deployed, you activated the shock, the electrical discharge, they call it. It showed the taser 6 safety activations and 29 electrical discharge events during the encounter, which corroborate the victim's statement to investigators. So she was tased 29 times. Vasquez then allegedly punched the driver repeatedly, the head, the face, the eyes, and the nose, and the groin. Felix pressed a taser against the driver's arm and ribs. Vasquez drew his handgun and threatened to shoot the driver in 3 seconds and began counting down. Felix allegedly told him to shoot the driver if he does anything stupid. The driver briefly got out of the car before he got back in and drove away. One of the cops then was told, she was released, she was told he's probably going to get shot. And they also said to her, we know where you live. This is according to the report. When the former cops were questioned, Vasquez told detectives he believed he was stopping a drunk driver, admitted to following the car through multiple turns while switching his emergency lights on and off. He said the car window broke when he tried to pull the door open while the driver was closing it. When the driver wouldn't get out of the car and appeared to be reaching for something, Vasquez admitted to punching him, pulling his hair, according to the documents. He later returned to the scene to retrieve items left behind from the stop. According to the court documents, he found the passenger's cell phone, but failed to secure it and ultimately lost it. He told investigators he didn't turn on his body-worn camera or file a report out of fear of consequences for the multitude of policy violations. Felix also said they believe they were stopping a drunk driver, said the situation escalated quickly when the car's occupants refused to get out and feared for their safety. When investigators asked why he walked away and returned to the patrol car if he was afraid, or why neither officer called for backup or notified a supervisor, Felix allegedly did not respond. When asked if they had anything that could corroborate their account, stated by them, no response was given, according to court documents. The reason why I went into so much detail of what we know is this behavior is out of character, contrary to what some opinions are. This is cops don't escalate situations. The cops I know, they don't want violence. They don't want any kind of a negative interaction. They want to do their job and they want to leave.
They are not hoping.

0: you're drunk. They are not hoping that you're going to get violent. They're not looking for a physical altercation. And so the idea that cops are looking for trouble gets validated when nonsense like this happens. And I feel so awful for other cops that work in this precinct, but in general, that when there is an interaction now with a police officer and an officer gives a lawful command to someone to get out of the car, whatever that lawful command is, the pushback being, I'm afraid of you, whether it's a justified fear or not, is what's going, it makes an officer's job, a deputy's job, a trooper's job, that much more difficult. These two people were victimized, and for whatever reason, and I would imagine that this investigation is going to go much deeper into, had they done something like this before? Did anybody else know about this? Did anybody find out about it before it became clear in the investigation and didn't say anything? I bet you this goes very, very deep. I don't think for a moment that this is going to end in the next day or so. And it's unfortunate that it's happened the way it did. I'm going to talk about the statewide races here in just a moment. The races are heating up. We have got some polling data from Noble Predictive Insights. We're going to talk about what those polls are saying. And are these races over? Is this looking like victory for the people that are leading now? And what might change the direction of the races? We'll talk about that next.
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20: Good morning, it's 8:32. I'm Patricia Valencia. New this morning, Canada will impose retaliatory tariffs on more than 700 U.S. goods, including steel and appliances, the country announced. The move comes after President Trump announced 50% tariffs on $20 billion of Canadian goods over the weekend. And officials have announced this morning that a wildland firefighter from Arizona has died while battling the Frijoles fire in New Mexico. Randy Lupe is 62-year-old, reportedly died following a medical emergency while fighting the New Mexico fire over the weekend. Lupe was a member of the San Carlos Apache Indian Reservation and was acting as a wildland fire service temporary emergency support crew member.
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21: We do have a duty to our community to make sure something like this never happens again.
20: That's Phoenix Mayor Kate Gallego on Arizona's Morning News talking about two police officers who allegedly assaulted a man and a woman during a traffic stop.
22: Gallego not shy about voicing her disappointment, saying the community deserves better.
21: I'm angry. The chief is angry. I appreciate him acting incredibly swiftly. Part of the way we rebuild trust with our community is that we move quickly, and he did so in this case. So I do think the chief made the right decision here.
22: She adds the city's investigating the officer's history to see if anything like this has happened before, but at this point, there's no evidence to suggest that's the case. Colton Krolak, KTAR News.
0: Arizona votes.
20: As we get closer to the midterm elections, another new poll is showing a frontrunner in the governor's race.
3: The new poll from High Ground Public Affairs shows Arizona's Democratic Governor Katie Hobbs with a 15-point lead above her Republican challenger Andy Biggs. Paul Bentz, Senior Vice President of Research and Strategy with High Ground, says her lead is likely to shrink, but she's also winning over about 12% of Republican voters versus Biggs' 70%.
15: That means there's a pretty sizable portion of Republicans that haven't decided how they're going to vote, and quite frankly, there should be some concern if they're going to stay home completely.
3: He says Biggs' running mate pick, Sina Kerr, is likely to enforce his Republican base, however, especially near her home in the West Valley. Anna Olp, KTAR News.
23: This is ridiculous. It's outrageous.
20: Well, speaking to CNN, Arizona Attorney General Chris May slams the Supreme Court and the Trump administration over the court's decision yesterday that it would allow an executive order restricting mail-in voting to move forward. May says she will continue to fight this ruling.
23: It's unconstitutional. Elections are run by states, and what they are trying to do is undermine the right of people in this country to vote, and they're trying to make it harder for our veterans, people in rural Arizona.
20: She says fighting the ruling is the only option since many states like Arizona are weeks away from beginning of early voting. And now for a traffic update, let's go ahead and check in with John Roller. He's live in the Valley Chevy Dealers Traffic Center.
24: All right, thank you very much, and good morning, Patricia. Well, if you haven't heard, the southbound 101 up in the Peoria area, the Iowa Freeway, had been closed all morning due to a series of multiple vehicles involved in a crash there. All lanes have opened back up, so that backup has all but gone away. We do have a new crash at 7th Street and Greenway. 27th Avenue and Baseline. Watch for fire units on the scene of a reported car fire in Alma School Road and Warner. Crash in the clearing stages in Chandler. 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
20: Mostly sunny today, a high of 113, still under an extreme heat warning. It's 97 degrees in Glendale. 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I'm Patricia Valencia on Arizona's news station, KTAR News.
2: It's Gatos, and we've got the new voice of the Cardinals joining us in studio, J.P. Shadrick. 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
25: All right. The elections are heating up. Good morning, Patricia.
20: Hello, Mike.
25: Are you surprised by any of the polling? We talked about this earlier this morning. Are you surprised to see, it looks like the governor's got a pretty big lead in this. Are you surprised that the lead is that far, that wide?
20: Not really, actually.
25: See, I'm surprised because of the enormity of the win in the primary for Andy Biggs. He won by such a massive margin that I thought that he would have the full support of the Republican voter, and it looks in part of the polling like there's still some undecided Republicans.
20: It appears that there is so. I don't know. It doesn't surprise me, though. I see Governor Hobbs probably in there again.
25: See, and I don't, I mean, I wouldn't be surprised, even before, I would have not have been surprised if she won. I thought it was going to be very, I thought this was going to be the closest gubernatorial election we've had in a long time, because she beat Carrie Lake by 15,000 votes, by a very small margin. And so I didn't think that, I'm an opposite political party from her. I don't know that she did anything that would solidify that big win, but she's, and it's not, it's far from over, but it hasn't really changed much. Her lead has grown. If anything, it's gotten bigger.
20: I was going to say it's still far from over. I think that it was going to be an interesting race. But I don't know. I still feel like she was going to come out on top.
25: statewide races, according to Noble Predictive Insights, our buddy Mike Noble, the ballot remains competitive below the governor's race. Of likely voters, Democratic Secretary of State Adrian Fontes leads Alex Collodin by 6 points. The Attorney General Chris Mays leads Republican Warren Peterson by 6 points. And Kimberly Yee holds a 3-point lead over the Democrat for Superintendent of Public Instruction. What is interesting about this, and I wonder if, I don't know that candidates talk to each other. I don't know if they share some of their best practices, but if there's one person you should be watching in any statewide election, if it's in my opinion, I would want to talk to Kimberly Yee, and I would want to ask her what is her secret sauce, because the last time around, when she ran for treasurer, she got more votes than any other candidate in a statewide race, any candidate. So she had more than the Attorney General, the Secretary of State, the governor. She had more votes than anybody. And now she seems to be the only Republican right now down ticket that's leading in a statewide race.
20: Yes. And you know what? I don't know. I feel like after seeing her in person and meeting her and hearing her talk, it has partly to do with it.
25: Yeah.
20: She's very, I don't know. She's very
25: dynamic.
20: Yes, exactly. That's a great word for it.
25: Yeah. And it's. And one of the odd thing about that is of all of these. Now, again, and I want to I'll always be honest about where I am and who I know and what I think of, about these things. I know Warren Peterson pretty well. I think I do. As you know, as Senate president, I've talked to him quite a few times on and off the air about things. So I think I have a pretty good feel for who people are. And he's a good guy. And so there's not anything really about him that's off-putting in my opinion. And you would think that the way classically the way people vote, education is an issue that usually favors Democrats, and law and order and law enforcement usually favors Republicans. That's just generally how people feel about it. In this case, you've got the Republican winning in education and you've got the Democrat winning in law and order. Now, is it because she's an incumbent? I don't know the answer to that. You know, some of the things that are being said, and I think there's going to be pushback, and we're a long way. This is where things change dramatically. I'm certainly not calling any of these races. But it is interesting. You've got some of the things that are being said, you know, all the lawsuits by the Attorney General and all of those things that are had the fact that she didn't, there wasn't much of an explanation as to why they said there are no, that there's, cleared of any wrongdoing when the governor's pay for play thing was going on. All of that still remains to be in the court of public opinion. Yesterday, I know that Patricia just played a few moments ago some comments by the Attorney General after what the Supreme Court of the United States said about, and we're going to get into this more about mail-in voting. But the courts, what the court is saying is that it's too early, that you can't judge on, they don't rule on potential. They rule on when a law or a rule is made. So we'll see what happens down the road. But for the Attorney General to say that the administration is trying to make it harder for veterans to vote, come on. I mean, stop. It's just, and rural Arizonans, the two areas that favor Republicans more than any other are veterans and rural Arizona. If you're really trying to change an election by virtue of stopping people from vote, if you're a Republican, you're going to want to stop the inner city urban voters, not the rural voters. It's just it just those are part of the comments that make people crazy. All right, quickly. Resolution Copper sponsors our Amazing Arizonans podcast. Brand new episode dropped yesterday. Barry Goldwater Jr., yes, the son of Barry Goldwater, and he has had such an interesting life himself, obviously being the son of the father of conservatism in America, and growing up in that atmosphere and watching how his father formed a lot of political careers and ran for president. But he was in the House of Representatives himself. It's a great episode and a lot of Arizona history we talk about. 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I hope you'll check it out. Coming up in a moment, we are going to talk with Gatos, and it's our Big Hugh poll question of the day.
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11: At 8:49, I'm Patricia Valencia. This is what you need to know right now. President Trump saying on Truth Social that the United States is giving serious consideration to changing the name of Lake Ontario to Lake America, and that we don't expect doing much business with Ontario any longer. This comes as the U.S. and Canada are locked in a trade war. And the Supreme Court has backed a new U.S. Postal Service regulations on mail-in voting. The Trump administration says the new rules will make voting by mail more secure, but critics say there's no evidence of widespread voter fraud in U.S. elections. And the Hawk Fire in Nevada now burning across more than 15,000 acres. The National Guard has been deployed. The blaze not far from downtown Reno. Almost 100,000 people have orders to either evacuate or be prepared to evacuate. All of our top stories are just 15 minutes away. For more news, go to KTAR.com or the KTAR News app. Another check-in on traffic with John Roller. He's live in the Valley Chevy Dealers Traffic Center.
12: All right. Thank you very much. Well, we're coming to the end of the morning commute. Now, there are a couple of spots of slowing. Eastbound I-10 right at the 202 southbound transition. A little slowing there up to about 43rd Avenue. Then not bad into downtown Phoenix. Southbound I-17 from Thunderbird down to Thomas. About 14 minutes on your right in. And once again, we do have slowing. Don't forget, you're down to two left lanes. As you head northbound on the 51 from Highland to Coulter, one surface street crash on the board with extrication, 7th Street and Greenway in the North Valley. John Roller, KTAR News, the Mike Broomhead Show, back in 60 seconds.
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16: Hey, good morning, Gatos.
17: Good morning. You ready to talk some politics?
16: Yeah, of course I am.
17: So, you know, it's funny that, like, it's funny how you reacted to that. I always think people's reactions is pretty funny. Like, I'll give you an example. When Bruce starts talking about Iran, he goes, okay, all right, so, and he starts like that, right? And it's like, you know where you're going. And when I just asked you, do you want to talk politics? I got the very big feeling you're like, not really. I really don't want to talk about politics, but I will.
16: It's funny.
17: You know what I'm going to talk about.
16: No, I don't. I don't. Okay. I look at stuff and I guess I get tired of fighting all the time. I don't know how you feel about that. I like disagreeing. I like when you and I debate about stuff because it's a spirited, fun debate, but it's not personal. It just, it just gets
17: Dang. Listen, ugly. You're Republican. You're a Republican. You're my friend. I don't care. You vote for Trump. Okay, great. You're my friend still. I don't care. I was not a never Trumper at the very beginning. I didn't think his first, run through the White House was horrible. I think this is horrible. I think what we're going through right now is horrible. So my cue, everything kind of deals with Trump in politics, right? Okay. We're seeing it here in Arizona. Recent High Ground poll shows Democratic Governor Katie Hobbs leading Republican challenger Andy Biggs by 15 points. Is this race over? Yes or no? So this is the second double-digit poll that's out. Last week, there was a poll.
16: Yeah, Noble.
17: Governor Hobbs plus Noble's 13.
16: Yeah, that was Noble Predictive Insights.
17: Right. So you've got two pretty good polls that say Biggs is getting his clock cleaned. Okay, well, why? Just look around, man. People are going to vote, and they're going to be angry, and they're going to vote against the Republicans because they're the guys in charge, and everything costs more. I was just listening to Patricia's newscast. No one cares if we're going to change the name of Lake Ontario to Lake America. Like, that's what Trump is doing. We don't care. It doesn't matter. You're making everything more expensive. And so what will I do as an independent? I'm going to make you pay.
16: Yeah,
17: I'm not going to vote any Republicans. I'm going to vote. I don't like Democrats. I don't like Republicans. I don't like the party. I'm not a part of each.
16: Let's be honest.
17: I'm going to vote against
16: you. You don't have to give a list. You don't like anybody. Let's just be honest.
17: I really don't. You're right. I don't. But I'm going to vote for vote against the people who I
16: get it.
17: Don't like more right now.
16: I get it.
17: And that's the Republicans.
16: And I get
17: these
16: that
17: polls
16: sentiment.
17: Show it that. Yeah. There's anger out there.
16: Yeah, and it's I don't think the race is over yet, but it's getting closer and closer as time goes on. That there's got to be a major shift that's made by the campaigns and I think that it has to happen quickly. Or you're right, it's going to be a done deal.
17: I agree with you. I don't see the major shift coming, but that's the only way it's going
16: to
17: happen.
16: All right, man. I'll talk to you tomorrow. Thanks for brightening my morning.
17: I'm sorry. I'll do something fun tomorrow.
16: All right. Thanks. That's Gatos. 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
0: We do have a duty to our community to make sure something like this never happens again.
11: That's Phoenix Mayor Kate Gallego on Arizona's Morning News talking about two Phoenix police officers who allegedly assaulted a man and a woman during a traffic stop.
1: Gallego wasn't shy about voicing her disappointment, saying the community deserves better.
0: I'm angry. The chief is angry. I appreciate him acting incredibly swiftly. Part of the way we rebuild trust with our community is that we move quickly, and he did so in this case. So I do think the chief made the right decision here.
1: She says the city is investigating the officer's history to see if anything like this has happened before. But at this point, she says there's no evidence to suggest that's the case. LaDonna Harvey, KTAR News.
2: Arizona votes.
11: Just 6 weeks from the start of early voting for the November midterms, a new poll shows Governor Katie Hobbs with a 15-point lead over her Republican challenger, Andy Biggs. Arizona's Evening News sat down with Paul Bentz, Senior Vice President of Research and Strategy with High Ground, who says the lead Hobbs has in the new poll is likely to shrink, but Biggs still has a problem with independent voters.
4: Right now, Hobbs is winning about 54% of those compared to a little less than 20 for Biggs, so she has over a 30-point advantage in those independents.
11: He says Biggs also needs to energize his own base, winning only 70% of Republican voters in the new poll. And while the governor's race is the headliner, some of the down-ballot races could be even tighter.
24: Secretary of State Adrian Fontes and Attorney General Chris Mays both have a six-point edge in their respective races, according to a new poll from Noble Predictive Insights. President and CEO Mike Noble says the Secretary of State race will be largely determined by voters who haven't made up their mind yet.
25: Fontes is a advantage is being driven heavily by independents. But the key number is that 34% of independents are still undecided. So Fontes has the edge, but Collins still has room to make this race more competitive.
24: Noble says the same goes for the attorney general's race. 16% of likely voters are undecided, including nearly a third of independents. Meanwhile, Republican Kimberly Yee holds a three-point lead over Democrat Teresa Leiba Ruiz in the state superintendent of public instruction race. Colton Krolak, KTAR News.
2: Eyes on Education.
11: Changes are coming to the requirements for dual language and career and technical education teachers.
26: The Arizona State Board of Education approved changes to teaching certificate requirements during Monday's board meeting. Now, dual language teachers will have to earn specific certificates to instruct a class taught half in English and half in another language. Previously, there was no designated certificate for those courses. Board member Carla Phillips-Kravikas says this is just the start of changes to the system. She wants teaching certificates and requirements to reflect the students that are being taught.
27: The current certification system we have is not completely reflective of what's happening in the classroom. We have these teachers and those teachers, but yet 67% of kids with IEPs are in gen ed rooms all day.
26: Certificates for career and technical education teachers have now been expanded to include K through 8 classes, not just high school CTE classes. Shira Tanzer, KTAR News.
11: 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And now for a check on traffic, we go to John Roller, live in the Valley Chevy Dealers Traffic Center.
12: All right, Patricia, I think we can safely say that the morning commute is pretty much wrapped up. Valley Main Line's not looking too bad. One spot is slowing on the eastbound I-10, right at the 202 South Mountain transition as you come into the downtown area. 7th Street and Greenway, watch for a crash there. And now a new crash in Tempe. This is the eastbound US 60 just prior to McClintock. Heads up. Four DPS units on the scene there. 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Text Mist to 620-620 with a 10% off Gatos special. 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
11: Today, mostly sunny skies, a high of 113. We're still under that extreme heat warning all the way until the weekend. It's 97 degrees right now in Phoenix. 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
16: All right, talking election integrity, the president's move on mail-in ballots, the Supreme Court saying that they can continue with what was happening. The Attorney General Chris Mays vowed to keep fighting after the U.S. Supreme Court gave the president the legal win in his push to expand the Postal Service role. Lower courts moved too soon when they paused parts of Trump's executive order on mail-in voting. The conservative majority said this in a ruling yesterday. The news came after the Postal Service finalized the rule on mail-in ballots at Trump's direction, although it is still blocked from being implemented by another legal challenge from voting groups. So the question about when you say, when I say the phrase election integrity, do you see that as a negative or a positive, or do you not have an opinion on it? Because I will say this, that the vast majority of people in this country want voter ID. I want you to hear this. This is CNN, not Fox News. This is CNN with polling on what people believe, what Americans believe about ID to vote.
3: Look here, favorite photo ID to vote. 85% of white people favorite, 82% of Latino, 76% of Black Americans favorite. So the bottom line is this. Voter ID is not controversial in this country. A photo ID to vote is not controversial in this country. It is not controversial by party, and it is not controversial by race. The vast majority of Americans agree with Nicki Minaj that, in fact, you should have a photo ID to be able to vote.
16: So the issue, this is such a convoluted issue. Let's go back to the stolen election in 2020 and all of that fight. I think that was the downfall of so many people. If you listen to the show, it doesn't surprise anyone when I say I am a diehard Republican. I have been for a very long time. I've been fighting for those issues for well over 20 years. And I talk about them almost every day, whether I use that phrase Republican or not, you can hear where I'm coming from on issues. I don't think the elections were stolen. I don't think continuing to say that they've been stolen is the right thing to do. If you believe it, you believe it. We just disagree. But it's been such a dividing issue, and it divides so many people. But the issue is on election integrity that people believe you should have to have an ID to vote, that you should have to prove who you are to vote. And so the difficulty with mail-in ballots, and I am someone that we are not getting rid of mail-in ballots. It's not going to happen. So then what can we do to ensure as best as we can that no one is able to cheat? You don't have to believe that enough people are cheating to alter the election to say people should not be cheating. But we got to know who we're mailing ballots to. We've got to make sure that they're going to the right homes. We have to make sure that only people that are alive are using them, that the dead people are not getting ballots. All of those things are reasonable responses. Do I think that the federal government should be controlling elections? No, the states should control their elections. But when you have federal and when you have national elections, when you have federal elections, the states play a role, obviously, in the controlling their own elections. If there's cheating that's going on in an individual state that does flip a race, that could upset or change who controls the Congress. Every state should be concerned about that. We all should be concerned that people, we are a nation of immigrants. We have a lot of people that are here on visas. People that are green card holders working towards citizenship. Those people should not be voting. Now, there's a segment of our society that believes that they should be. Well, they shouldn't. Being a citizen, you've earned the right to vote. But that doesn't mean as citizens, we don't have to do certain things. All of the arguing about voter ID and how it stops women because now married women have to go an extra step. Every woman I know that's been married, and let's face it, in our society, people today, a lot, get married multiple times. And so what do women have to do if classically, because the woman takes the husband's name normally, it's not all the case, but whoever it is, you get married, you take your husband's name. What happens? You've got to go get your Social Security card changed. You have to bring a birth certificate. You have to have a marriage certificate. You have to do the things that are necessary to change your name on your Social Security card. And if, God forbid, the marriage doesn't work out, you have to go back and change it back. And then if you meet the right person, you get married again, you got to do it again. That's all part of it. Nobody's complaining about that. But when they complain about it being an ID to vote, now all of a sudden it's a problem. When the attorney general says that Republicans are, and this is, we don't agree on a lot of things. The attorney general and I don't agree on a lot of things. I've mentioned before, I like her. We're friends. And I like the fact that she's always willing to have the debate, that when they've in the past heard me disagree with them, they've reached out and said, let's have the conversation. And she comes in studio and we start and we finish with a hug. We enjoy being around each other. We just disagree on a lot of things. When the attorney general disagrees with what the president's doing, fine, I disagree with you on that. That's one thing. But when you say publicly that Republicans are trying to get veterans and rural voters in Arizona, make it more difficult for them to vote, that is the key demographic that wins them elections. You can't win a statewide or national election, federal election in Arizona as a Republican without rural voters and veterans. You just can't. So to say that that's part of their plan is a scare tactic. She knows that. I mean, that's just, you know, to say that this is the wrong thing to do, and for you to say, and it's a fair argument, that states run elections, that the federal government shouldn't be telling the states how to manage elections. We're on the same page with that. I'm a states' rights person all the way around. I am a states' rights person, that I like the individuality of the states. But when you play a role in the outcome of federal, you know, party control of the House of Representatives or the United States Senate, there is an interest for the federal government in this. And the rest of the states need to know that you're running fair elections, that you are only allowing citizens to vote. I don't think that's a bad thing to say, that, you know, we have to show ID to vote in Arizona elections, or you get a federal only ballot. That's a ridiculous thing. It is an absolutely ridiculous thing. When it comes to mail in ballots, we should do a better job. Validating signatures, not easy. We should be doing a better job. We should be ensuring people that we are on top of it, making sure that the right person is voting with the right ballot. It's just, it's silly to think otherwise. And the idea that the Republican Party, because if you make the accusation, they're trying to get urban voters, make it harder for urban voters to vote. At least that it's wrong, but at least that argument makes sense. Because if you look, the city of Phoenix, Maricopa County largely is red. The city of Phoenix largely is blue. When you get to rural Arizona, it gets really dark red. To say that rural voters and veteran voters are being somehow kicked off, or if they want to make it more difficult, they want to disenfranchise, it's not a good argument. We got to talk about the Middle East. First, let me do this. Teachers are leaving the classroom. They're doing this at a very high rate, much higher than the national average. What can be done about it? A special KTAR News roundtable discussion happens today on teacher retention. I'm sorry, tomorrow. Is it today? It's today, right, Patricia? Yeah, today from noon to 2 p.m. on KTAR. You can check it out on the news app or on the YouTube channel. Coming up in a moment, we talk about the Middle East. Stick around.
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11: At 9:15, I'm Patricia Valencia. This is what you need to know right now. Officers with the Pima County Sheriff's Office have taken a third suspect into custody in connection with the killing of 23-year-old Arizona police recruit Carlos Ramirez. 33-year-old Alex James Barnett, the subject of a recent blue alert, was detained in Tucson, where the Pima SWAT served a search warrant in a three-hour-long standoff with police. And Canada has announced it'll impose retaliatory tariffs on more than 700 U.S. goods, including steel and appliances. The move comes after President Trump announced 50% tariffs on $20 billion of Canadian goods over the weekend. All of our top stories are just 15 minutes away. 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
16: All right, the economic D-Day is upon us. Patricia, have you seen the little bit? Actually, it's a little bit of good news. I've got some good news for a change.
11: What's happening?
16: As of right now, the Brent crude oil futures are trading down over 3.6%. They're down to under $89 per barrel. For the first time in quite a while.
11: Are we going to get $4, under $4 a gallon gas?
16: I hope so. I hope it keeps dropping. Please? Like this. The West Texas Intermediate crude oil futures for October are right now trading down 3.3%, down to about almost $82 a barrel. Now, that's not great, but when it was over 85 yesterday.
11: It's better than it's been.
16: It's better than it's been. So it's trending in the right direction.
11: Better than I deserve.
16: That's true. Thanks, Dave Ramsey. So what's happening in the Middle East, I want you to hear the Treasury Secretary, Bessent, talking about this economic D-Day, what this means, not just for the Iranians, but for the world.
18: Is a sustained campaign to collapse

0: economic engagement of any kind with this murderous regime will expose those responsible to the full reach of American power. For decades, this regime has drawn strength from a calculus that regards Iranian retaliation as certain and American enforcement as negotiable. Under President Trump, that era is over. To the ordinary soldiers supporting this regime, as more and more of your paychecks stop or are supposedly just delayed, ask whether your commanders are leading your country to triumph or to ruin. And recall that the Berlin Wall fell when ordinary soldiers decided not to shoot at their own people. And to those who enable Tehran, do not discount the cost of testing Washington's resolve. No nation should expect to enjoy the rewards of our system while helping those who seek to destroy it. It is now a time for world leaders to make a decision between prosperity and isolation, peace and terror, America and Iran. The campaign we begin today will gather force with every day that follows, and it will not end until this regime stands alone.
1: And that is a message that has been sent by America before with sanctions, but never to this degree. Will this be what finally works? From the beginning, I have tried to be consistent in this. I think that ending this regime's ability to have a nuclear weapon had to be done in a timely fashion, because the intelligence data was out there that not only were they working toward having a nuclear weapon, they were stockpiling drones, they were stockpiling short-range missiles, they had a missile program that was thinly veiled as a space program, and they were working toward their ultimate goal, which they have not really hidden very well at all. You know, they put their reactors under mountains, all these other things. They were still working in that direction to either obtain or build a nuclear weapon. So to make sure they couldn't do that. The shutting down of the Strait of Hormuz, by the way, largely opened again, according to some reports saying there's a 400% increase. Maybe I'll let you hear that in a moment. But that could be the reason why we're seeing the fairly dramatic drop so far today in oil prices. Could be a long day. We'll see. But being there is one thing. Will this work? The answer is who knows? That's the issue for me. Every American president since Reagan, really Carter, has had to deal with this regime, has had to deal with this deadly regime and terrorism in the region and around the world. Everyone, to differing degrees of success and with differing degrees of failure, economically sanctioning them, tightening the noose around them, and then retracting and giving them back some of their capabilities and giving them back some of their own money and doing business with them, trying to make nice. We've done this over and over again, and it hasn't worked. In this case, they're now saying we are going to make sure that this regime is done for. And what did the Iranians do? What have they done? If you look at the acts of terrorism are against commerce, look what they've done in the Strait of Hormuz. Look what the Houthis have done in the Red Sea. And then they are putting up video on state-sponsored television in Iran that they've put a $10 million bounty on the head of the son of the president, Barron Trump. So they are lashing out the way they've always lashed out. And now we'll see, because I don't think, and I think this president has proven, whether you like it or you hate it, he's proven that public opinion is not what matters to him in this regard. I think he cares about public opinion, but not when it comes to this. He is saying they will not have a nuclear weapon, and they're not ready to make a deal. They say they want a deal, but they're not ready. We're going to make sure they're ready. Will the Iranian people rise up now and defeat this regime? Will the regime have its troops fire on its own citizens again and kill tens of thousands more like they've done recently? Will the world rally around the Iranian citizens if they do rise up? These are all valid questions. But what the U.S. is now saying to our allies and to other nations around the world, you have got to make a choice. You are either going to side with a peaceful part of the world that doesn't want to see nuclear weapons or terrorism in this region led by the Iranians anymore, or you don't. And it's time to choose prosperity and peace, or more war and more violence, economic destruction. as far as the Strait of Hormuz,

0: this was the reports of what's happening.
1: I mean, reports indicate that vessels crossing out of the Strait of Hormuz are up 400% over the past 2 weeks. This comes as the United States Navy is overseeing other vessels in the Persian Gulf that have millions of barrels of crude oil on board through a safer passage to the south of the strait. In the backdrop, there is an ongoing U.S. naval blockade, and fresh sanctions are expected for Iran next week.
0: So that's the indication of what's happening. Want to remind you quick, a path to immigration reform, Colorado River cuts. Those are just some of the topics that Republican congressional hopeful and former Arizona Cardinal kicker Jay Feely discusses on the AZ Political Podcast with Jim Sharp. You can watch the new episode on the KTAR News app or the KTAR YouTube channel. Coming up in just a few moments, we are going to talk about elections. I think it's a very important topic. We're going to get to that next.
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13: Nothing like that should happen in our city. I'm angry. The chief is angry.
12: That's Phoenix Mayor Kate Gallego sharing her feelings surrounding two Phoenix police officers being accused of assaulting a man and a woman during a traffic stop.
13: We think that there could be more of a story to continue to come out. We are looking at these officers' history and trying to see if anything like this has happened before. At this point, there's no evidence of that, but we do have a duty to our community.
12: She says the only way to rebuild community trust is to act quickly and do everything possible to make sure something like this doesn't happen again. And Phoenix Police Chief Matt Giordano says investigations are still going on and they don't know why two of his former police officers initiated an unreported traffic stop that led them to being fired and arrested for allegedly assaulting two people. He exclusively tells the Mike Broomhead Show the officers allegedly violated department policy before any force was used.
14: From the minute you make a traffic stop to the minute that traffic stop's concluded, everything has to be recorded on your body-worn camera. You have to advise dispatch where you are to make sure everyone's aware of what you're doing. And that was not done in this case.
12: Giordano says investigations are still working on determining if the officer's intentions, while there had been some discipline issues with Luis Vasquez Jr. and Antonio Felix in the past, nothing rose to this level. You can watch the full exclusive interview on the KTAR YouTube channel.
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12: Teaching certificates for dual language teachers and career technical education instructors have changed, requiring teachers to become more qualified in those areas before leading the class. The Arizona State Board of Education voted to approve changes to the teacher certification guidelines in its board meeting on Monday. Board member Carla Phillips-Kervakis says that the teachers should be required to be prepared for all kinds of students.
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12: Dual language teachers now have to earn designated certificates to teach, and CTE requirements have been extended from K to 8 students. You can read more education solution stories. 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
11: Arizona Votes 2026.
12: A GOP congressional candidate is calling for immigration reform.
16: 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Republican candidate for CD1, Jay Feely, tells the AZ Political Podcast with Jim Sharp he wants to see immigration reform.
17: Yeah, I think we need comprehensive immigration reform. 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
16: Feely says it is possible to love and support immigrants while being opposed to illegal immigration. 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
12: 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And now for a check on traffic, here's John Roller live in the Valley Chevy Dealers Traffic Center.
18: All right. Thank you very much. Right now, Valley Main Line's looking good. One spot is slowing at the transition from the 101 Awafria in the West Valley to the eastbound I-10. If you are coming in to downtown Phoenix from the Glendale area, that's it for the Valley Main Lines. We do have a crash in Peoria just now coming in 83rd Avenue and Grand, 51st Avenue and Baseline. Watch for a crash there and just cleared away the crash at 7th Street and Greenway. John Roller, KTAR News.
12: An extreme heat warning until the weekend. Today, mostly sunny, a high of 113. It's 99 degrees in Peoria. 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
0: All right, election season is here. New polling data that's out. There's a high ground poll that shows the governor up 15 points over Andy Biggs, who is the Republican candidate for governor. There is the Noble Predictive Insights poll, our friend Mike Noble, and his poll says it's 13 points. But either way, it's a double-digit lead according to polling. Independent women falling fairly, very heavily for the governor. Part of this is bothersome to me, not because she's in a different political party, but it's bothersome that there's not going to be a debate. I know that that doesn't, but it's working for her. And that's why it was bothersome. I wonder if this is going to be a new trend. Maybe. We'll see. Is this going to be a new trend? If you remember, Senator Sinema ran a campaign almost exactly like this when she won and became a Democrat. First time that I've been here in 30 plus years, but that we had a Democrat as a senator in Arizona. And she did it a couple. There were a couple of things to her advantage. One was she didn't have a challenger in the primary, much like the governor. So she was able to message in a statewide race while Republicans fought like crazy in a primary. So she was able to. And then what she did, and I think brilliantly in hindsight, was she downplayed political parties. Now, I don't know that if Democrats get as offended as Republicans, because Republicans get really offended. Let me explain. That the Democrats in that race, Senator Sinema said, Democrat, she said it on this radio station, Democrat, small d. I don't think people care about parties. She ran ads that said, I'm independent, just like Arizona, knowing that she would get the Democrat vote. The Democrats were at a severe disadvantage in Arizona for a very, very long time, and they've closed that gap. As someone who's been watching this process for well over 20 years, I've watched it happen. Years ago, this was a dark, dark, dark red state. And there was, like, if it wasn't a supermajority, and I don't remember exactly if it was a supermajority, it was close to a supermajority for Republicans in the state legislature, in both the House and the Senate. They almost the supermajority would have been in both chambers. But what's strange, what's interesting about that is that the Democrats would win races, and the way that they would win races is by having conversations and making sure that they worked together. They had a dislike. I don't want to use the word hate. They hated losing to Republicans more than they hated losing to each other. So there would be, if there was a primary, which rarely happened, the Democrats would then rally behind each other to do everything they had to do to beat Republicans. And that was kind of their game plan. And they would win statewide races. If you remember, Janet Napolitano won the governor's race twice. She was the attorney general. So it's not as if Democrats weren't able to win statewide races, but it was rare, and they had to make sure they did it in a different way. Senator Sinema ran unopposed as a Democrat and then said, I'm not really a Democrat. If you look at how Governor Hobbs is running her campaign right now, she's running a lot like a moderate Republican. If you look at the ads that are being run that are anti-Andy Biggs, it talks about a consumption tax, that he wants to raise taxes 23%. Now, it is certainly not accurate the way it's being portrayed, but this is politics and you're messaging to the public. And so she is talking about how she's protecting water. She talks about how she's lowered taxes. She talks about how Andy Biggs wants to raise taxes. She's got an ad with a farmer down in southern Arizona that said, this is the most bipartisan governor I've ever worked with. The record, I would argue differently if it were me that were running. I'm not calling it accurate. I'm saying that's the way that they are running. And it is obviously very successful. The Democrats are going to vote for her. What's weird is, are the Republicans going to vote for Andy Biggs? And it's a weird conversation because he won the primary in an overwhelming fashion. And to be very clear, I like Congressman Biggs very much as a person, as a human being. This is not a criticism of him at all. I would, you know where I stand politically, but just as a person, I'm not being critical of him at all. I'm just looking at the way the race is being run, and I'm looking at the governor. And Andy Biggs cannot run that way against Governor Hobbs. Andy Biggs cannot run as a moderate and keep the Republican vote and the base behind him. It has been one of the things that the Democrats have been much better at than the Republicans for a long time in Arizona, just in my humble opinion, is that when the voters decide within the party in a primary who the candidate is going to be, they aren't necessarily allowed to say or do what they need to say or do to win a race. And in this case, in Arizona, go look at independent voters. Go and look at how many party not declared voters there are. It is the second biggest voter demographic and growing. That's what's so strange is Andy Biggs. I think the Republicans have the edge by about 7 percentage points in voter registration statewide. And according to polling, the Republican candidate is down double digits, which means that massive number of independent voters are falling heavily for the way the governor is running her campaign. I'm not being critical. I'm observing. I'm just observing everything around me. So the governor is running like a Republican. She's chosen a former Republican as a running mate, and it's working. So, you know, if asked, and if she's not going to debate, so she's not going to be asked, they're going to control the narrative, but that's what they believe is going to get them the victory. And so far, it seems to be working. Can Andy Biggs make inroads by pointing out what is contradictory about the way they're running? The fact that the governor has had more vetoes in one term than any other governor in Arizona history, and in two terms, by the way. And that she claims that it's all these radical, everything, everybody that is in disagreement with her is an extremist. Is he going to be able to say that? Is he going to be able to take that message to the people? It's just an interesting look at how things are done. And the playbook was written by Kyrsten Sinema. And I think right now that playbook is being used by Governor Hobbs. And is it going to lead to her success in the end? It's a very, very, very good question. Hey, you can win tickets to see Zach Bryan at State Farm Stadium September 5th with the Heaven on Tour hits the Valley. KTAR has your chance to win. Enter at KTAR.com on our contest page. And coming up in just one moment, we're going to talk about the SNAP food assistance program and how it might affect schools.
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12: At 9:47, I'm Patricia Valencia. This is what you need to know right now. President Trump saying on Truth Social that the United States is giving serious consideration to changing the name of Lake Ontario to Lake America, and that we don't expect to do much business with Ontario any longer. This comes as the U.S. and Canada are locked in a trade war. And one man is in custody after he allegedly barricaded himself inside a Phoenix bar for several hours this morning. In a statement sent to KTAR, Phoenix police say they responded to a call alleging a man had pulled out a firearm inside the Dunes Cocktail Lounge, located at 35th and Dunlap Avenue. Police evacuated all customers and employees before a special assignment unit attempted to communicate with the suspect, who stayed inside for nearly 6 hours. The suspect was taken into custody shortly before 8 a.m. All of our top stories are just 15 minutes away. For more news, go to KTAR.com or the KTAR news app.
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0: All right, the SNAP food assistance program has got new qualifications, new rules for it, and it's impacting Arizona more than it's impacting other states with enrollment for SNAP food assistance. But it also, according to the data, because of these new rules, schools qualify if at least 25% of their students participate in a food assistance program like SNAP, or Medicaid, things of that nature. But the recent reduction now, congressional proposals have considered raising the required qualification threshold from 25% to 60%. If it was raised to 60%, an estimated 297 Arizona schools would no longer qualify to automatically offer universal free lunches. The key word there is automatically. And I think this is where we have to have the discussion. We are $40 trillion in debt. The argument in Washington, D.C. has always been over programs like this and where the money gets spent and how it gets spent. Waste, fraud, and abuse are rampant in a lot of different programs. Should we be offering automatic free lunches at all of the schools that we're offering automatic free lunches? Because the stories here, the way that they're written, are saying, well, kids don't have to feel embarrassed and you automatically qualify so everybody can go grab some food and no one has to be embarrassed that you know, they're getting a free lunch. And I don't think it's about embarrassing anyone. It shouldn't be. But are we going to spend billions and billions of dollars when families should be feeding themselves and we should have them in a position where they can feed themselves? This, again, is the issue. The automatic accusation of cruelty. It would break my heart to see a kid go hungry. It does break my heart to see people go hungry. We've talked about it so often in our involvement, like with St. Mary's Food Bank and the great work that they do. And it is amazing work that they do. As a matter of fact, we just sat down for the podcast, which will be releasing in the next couple of weeks with Lisa from the St. Mary's Food Bank. It's not about whether or not we care. It is about what is the government's role. And when you are looking at 300 schools that automatically qualify to give everybody that wants it a free lunch, that doesn't seem like a smart way to spend our money. That doesn't seem like a good plan. And then when the reasoning behind it is we don't want to embarrass a kid that can't get a free, you know, that qualifies so that you know that, oh, hey, those are the poor kids. I just, the assessment of that, when you look at it from a realistic point of view, when we're $40 trillion in debt, and the automatic argument you're going to hear from the other side is, well, why are we cutting on programs for the poor people? Let's stop with the tax cuts to the rich and. So we get into that politics of things, and I will tell you, I think taxes should be lower for everyone. We are too dependent on the federal government. We are far too dependent on the federal government, period. That we have become a society that we progressively have increased in how much we count on this. And it's part of when you, that Abdul El-Sayed, the candidate from Michigan, he was on with Jesse Waters, and it went sideways pretty quickly. It went sideways. But this is the tax the rich conversation that I want you to listen to.
5: I also think we got to start taxing wealth for people who have over $100 million. I mean, at that point, like, what even are you going to do with more money?
6: What are you going to do with more money? I mean, whatever I want.
5: I mean, Jesse, I don't know how much you make.
6: Not a billion.
5: Make, I think I'd rather have... Well, yeah, look, so that's exactly it, right? The question ultimately is, do you want to drive on good roads or would you rather have a billionaire make a second billion? That's what Mike Rogers wants. That's what Donald Trump wants. Apparently, that's what you want. I think the people in Michigan want something different. They want good roads and good schools.
6: So you're saying, Beyonce, who just became a billionaire, she has to break you off something every year? She has to pay the politicians?
5: It's not me. It's the American public.
6: You're Beyonce, the one that
5: I think,
6: wants
5: would
6: the
5: be
6: money
5: happy to be able to contribute back to the public schools that she went to.
0: So once again, they talk about that. We want good roads. Yes, you know, I'll tell you that there, and this is where the messaging goes sideways and it gets emotional instead of practical. In my opinion, if I'm running for office, which is not going to happen, but if I'm running for office, I'm saying to the American people, especially if I'm running for a congressional seat, if I'm running to go to Washington, D.C., there are three primary functions of the United States government. Three. One is national defense. We have to have a strong military. Peace through strength. Second, protect the borders. Make sure we have secure borders and we know who's coming and going in and out of our country. And we are bringing in good people and we have a strong immigration system. That's secondly. And the third is infrastructure. The power grid, water, the roads, all of that. Those are the three primary functions of government. Everything else needs to be prioritized after those. So instead of you saying, I want to tax people that are very, very rich so we have good roads and we have this and we can, and public schools, all that should be funded. What you should say is, I want to go and let's talk to the American people about what we did with USAID and where we're sending money overseas and what programs we're financing, the other ancillary things we're doing. That to me is a better question. And instead, we argue about that. The city of Phoenix years ago had a voter referendum to raise taxes for cops and firefighters. And my argument against that wasn't that we don't need more cops and firefighters. We should be fully funding public safety in every budget. The public safety shouldn't have to have their hand out for a tax increase so they can get what they need. We should fund that. Then come to the voters and say, let's go. We want to get extra money to go plant trees or do beautification or build parks or build statues in parks. That's where the argument changes. Coming up, we are going to talk about Phoenix PD and an update on the officers that got fired and arrested. We'll get to it here in just a moment. You know,
7: Rosie on the house.
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12: Good morning, it's 10 o'clock. 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
15: Nothing like that should happen in our city. I'm angry. The chief is angry.
12: That's Phoenix Mayor Kate Gallego sharing her feelings surrounding two Phoenix police officers accused of assaulting a man and a woman during a traffic stop.
15: We think that there could be more of a story to continue to come out. We are looking at these officers' history and trying to see if anything like this has happened before. At this point, there's no evidence of that, but we do have a duty to our community.
12: She says the only way to rebuild community trust is to act quickly and do everything possible to make sure something like this doesn't happen again.
25: Arizona votes.
12: As we get closer to the midterm elections, another new poll is showing a front runner in the governor's race.
16: The new poll from High Ground Public Affairs shows Arizona's Democratic Governor Katie Hobbs with a 15-point lead above her Republican challenger Andy Biggs. Paul Bentz, Senior Vice President of Research and Strategy with High Ground, says her lead is likely to shrink, but she's also winning over about 12% of Republican voters versus Biggs' 70%.
17: That means there's a pretty sizable portion of Republicans that haven't decided how they're going to vote, and quite frankly, there should be some concern if they're going to stay home completely.
16: He says Biggs' running mate pick, Sina Kerr, is likely to enforce his Republican base, however, especially near her home in the West Valley. Anna Olp, KTAR News.
12: So while the governor's race is the headliner, some of the down ballot races could be even tighter.
18: Secretary of State Adrian Fontes and Attorney General Chris Mays both have a 6-point edge in their respective races, according to a new poll from Noble Predictive Insights. President and CEO Mike Noble says the Secretary of State race will be largely determined by voters who haven't made up their mind yet.
21: Fontes' advantage is being driven heavily by independents, but the key number is that 34% of independents are still undecided. So Fontes has the edge, but Colleton still has room to make this race more competitive.
18: Noble says the same goes for the Attorney General's race. 16% of likely voters are undecided, including nearly a third of independents. Meanwhile, Republican Kimberly Yee holds a 3-point lead over Democrat Teresa Leiba Ruiz in the state superintendent of public instruction race. Colton Krolak, KTAR News.
25: KTAR News. Water Watch.
12: It'll take billions of federal dollars to carry out the new Colorado River Operating Agreement, according to Max Wilson with the City of Phoenix Water Services Division. At a stakeholders meeting, he said the federal government made a choice to only place the burden of cuts on the lower basin and none for the upper basin, adding it's going to cost billions of federal dollars to build the infrastructure to impose the mandatory cuts.
23: And so I encourage those who made this decision today to begin telling us what their plan to come up with all that money for all of us is.
12: You can read more water news at KTAR.com and be sure to tune in today at 11:15 as U.S. Secretary of the Interior Doug Burgum joins the Mike Broomhead Show to further discuss the new water operating agreement. Catch the interview on the KTAR News app or the KTAR YouTube channel. And now for a check-in on traffic, we'll go to John Roller. He's live in the Valley Chevy Dealers Traffic Center.
27: All right, watch for a new crash in Surprise, 175th Avenue and Bell Road. Also still working a crash on the westbound side of the US 60, right near McClintock. Heads up for some slowing there. And that earlier crash at 7th Street and Greenway has cleared away. 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
12: Mostly sunny for today, a high of 113. We're still under that extreme heat warning all the way up until Saturday. Wednesday, it's going to be hot with a high of 114. It's 100 degrees right now in Scottsdale. 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
0: The story about what the two former, and I want to stress the word former, Phoenix cops that have been fired and then arrested, both are out on bond right now, not answering questions of the media. The details. Have you read some of these details, Patricia?
12: Not just what I've heard from you.
0: Oh. Newly filed probable cause documents detailed what Luis Vasquez Jr. and Antonio Felix told detectives. This is from the Arizona Republic. Vasquez acknowledged punching the driver and pointing his department-issued handgun at him, documents said. Investigators also believe Felix used his taser against both driver and passenger. Listen to this. Vasquez punched the driver multiple times in the head, face, eyes, nose, and groin while Felix repeatedly tased him. According to the data from the department-issued taser, showed 29 electrical discharges during the encounter. 29. Both driver and passenger had burn marks that were consistent with taser contact, and the driver had bruising around an eye, according to the investigators. Vasquez also returned to the area afterward and found the passenger's cell phone before it was lost. That's just unthinkable. If those kinds of things, if you are a citizen that does that, it is one of those, it's more than just a violent crime. That's a beatdown. But in this case,
12: you know what caught my attention was at the beginning. I think it was when you were reading the report that they had hit the vehicle at the beginning.
0: Yeah.
12: That was how it started.
0: Yeah. So they believed, they both said separately, when they were interviewed separately, they both said that they believed they were pulling over a drunk driver, that they had a potentially had an impaired driver. So they said they followed him through multiple turns. But what the other part of it that's strange, and I would like to, and I've got to ask a cop this because I don't know, but they said outside of what is normal activity that they intermittently turned on their lights and their siren. And I would understand if you had your lights on and a car was not, and I know I've seen this happen, where a car doesn't acknowledge you or hasn't seen you behind them, then you might beep the siren to get their attention. But I don't know why you would turn your lights on and off. That's strange to begin with.
12: Right.
0: And then they made contact with the back of the car hard enough, according to the report, that they found damage consistent with the push bars from a patrol vehicle. They were in an unmarked Phoenix PD Tahoe, which is the standard vehicle that Phoenix PD uses, but many of them are marked. This one was an unmarked Tahoe. Vasquez went to the driver's side. Felix went to the passenger side. Broke the window trying to get him out. He only rolled the window down a small amount.
12: See, and that's the thing. If they believe they were pulling over somebody that was drinking, why didn't you call it in? Why didn't you start it off that way?
0: Right.
12: For them, I don't know. Were they drinking?
0: And that's...
12: it just makes it sound like weird.
0: Speculating is so hard. And what I can't get out of my mind is that, first of all, these two people got victimized by the people that are supposed to protect you.
12: Yeah, they're probably scared for their lives.
0: And who do you call? If you remember when Tempe, because what happened was the driver jumped back in the car and took off. They didn't chase him. Then they let the girlfriend go and threatened her. Said, he's probably going to get shot and we know where you live.
12: Yeah, and according to the documents. These are supposed to be the good guys.
0: Right. So then he gets to Tempe and the car overheats. Priest and Baseline in that area. Now, I guess he would have no idea that she was let go to go and get her, but...
12: And how much time passed through all of this?
0: It started at 11:30. Right? I think overall, yeah, because by the time Tempe found the car, then they reached out to the registered owner, which is the mother of the driver. And then the mother, they start telling the story saying that this happened to them. Tempe PD believes it might be people impersonating the police because it was an unmarked vehicle, whatever. So they contact detectives at Phoenix PD and say, hey, there may be guys riding around in South Phoenix that are impersonating police officers and pulling people over.
12: You know, this is just how green I am, I guess, in the way police officers work. I thought they watched them more carefully where they're at.
0: Much
12: time to pass and this be happening.
0: Well, I don't know how long the interaction happened to when this.
12: Well, she was walking for an hour.
0: Yeah, but how would the police know that?
12: True, but this whole situation was going on for that long.
0: Well, so what happened was it was two different agencies. Those cops, after this happened, they let her go, threatened her, and they left and went back to their normal patrol, went back on duty. Phoenix PD would have no idea that an hour later, Tempe PD was going to call them and say, hey, this happened. Well, they had no record of a stop. They had no record of anything. So they would have thought the same thing. We thought these were people impersonating cops because we had no record of a stop. Then Phoenix PD started looking at GPS because all of their vehicles have GPS, where vehicles were, what the time frame was. And it started to look like it might have been one of their vehicles. I think that's where the gap in time was because it was two separate agencies. And so Tempe PD at first believes these may be cop impersonators. Then the investigation was turned over to Phoenix because the crime happened in Phoenix. But this couple, if you look at this couple, and I don't know if these are good guys, bad guys, it doesn't matter. They didn't deserve what they got. They didn't want to cooperate because they were terrified. That's the part of it that gets me is when you're in the reason why we, and I say we as in most people, the reason why we are such adamant, unapologetic supporters of law enforcement is that reason right there. When you are having the worst moment of your life, when someone's trying to break into your home, when somebody starts a fight, when someone's threatening you, you call the police and they come and rescue you. They fight for strangers. They stand in the gap and they are willing to risk their lives for people they don't even know. And when you violate that trust that these people didn't want to talk to Tempe PD, and then once they found out it was real cops, I don't think they wanted to talk to anybody. It's just ugly. I can't think of another word for it. It's just ugly. And you're right at the beginning part of it, Patricia, is it was suspicious from the very beginning. The way they were behaving with the lights and sirens, the way they were behaving after they hit the vehicle, they bumped into the vehicle.
12: I don't know. You just see more and more stupid videos online now of people on duty and using drugs and doing stuff like that. And I don't know. Speculation. I don't know what happened that night, but obviously something was wrong.
0: Was their intent? And I don't want, again, I don't want to make it worse than it. I mean, I don't know how you can make it worse.
12: I know.
0: Were they going to rob these two? I mean, it doesn't seem to me like they had good intentions from the beginning. This didn't start out as it doesn't look like anything I've seen. Like they made a traffic stop on a vehicle they really believed was a drunk driver. And then after they made the stop, it turned violent.
12: Right.
0: Both of them lost their tempers. They violated policy multiple times. And then they tried to cover that up. I know that's the story they're telling. But they never initiated their body cameras. They never called in the stop. When Felix said he was afraid, that's why he was using the taser like he was. Why did he leave and come back? Why did they never call for backup? Why did they not chase the guy when he jumped in his car and drive away and call in on the radio? Hey, I've got a Dodge Charger that's ran for me. I got a girl in custody. The guy just took off.
12: I know if you're genuinely doing a police job, you want to catch the bad people. If somebody's drunk driving, you for sure want to call that in and get it done the right way.
0: Yeah.
12: Get them off the road.
0: And that's part of their policy as well, is so that everybody knows what they're doing and where they're doing it. They call in those
12: accountability.
0: Stops. Yes. They call in those stops. It's just awful. It's an ugly, ugly thing. Quick reminder. We've got our Amazing Arizonans podcast brought to you by Resolution Copper. We kicked off the brand new season with a true Arizona legend in Barry Goldwater Jr. Barry Goldwater, of course, candidate for president, United States Senator, honored in the Capitol for such a long time. Mr. Goldwater, his son, also a career as an elected official. He represented a district in California at the same time his father was serving in the Senate. A fascinating conversation. You can find it at the KTAR News app, the KTAR YouTube channel, anywhere you download podcasts. We hope that you will check that out. Coming up in just a moment, what we're going to do is talk about the Middle East, an update on what this economic D-Day means, and you're going to hear it from the Treasury Secretary. We'll do that next.
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12: Coming up on 1017, I'm Patricia Valencia. This is what you need to know right now. Officials have announced this morning that a wildland firefighter from Arizona has died while battling the Frijoles fire in New Mexico. Randy Lupe, 62, reportedly died following a medical emergency while fighting the New Mexico fire over the weekend. He was a member of the San Carlos Apache Indian Reservation and was acting as a wildland fire service crew member. And Canada has announced 50% tariffs on some U.S. goods today, the move in response to the Trump administration's 50% tariffs on certain Canadian imports. The president brushing it off, writing on social media, "We don't need Canada, they need us." All of our top stories are just 15 minutes away. 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For more money news, visit the Business Center at KTAR.com.
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6: This is Jim Sharp. How will Arizona's largest city handle the coming cuts to the water we get from the Colorado River? We'll ask Mayor Kate Gallego about that, as well as the Phoenix officers fired for alleged kidnapping, assault, and robbery. Join LaDonna Harvey and me and the mayor on Arizona's Morning News on KTAR's YouTube.

0: long, but it's worth listening to. The Treasury Secretary Scott Bessent is addressing what this economic D-Day means, what it means to the rest of the world, and what the goals of this are.
1: Is a sustained campaign to collapse every last option for Iran. Let there be no ambiguity as to the position of the United States. An economic engagement of any kind with this murderous regime will expose those responsible to the full reach of American power. For decades, this regime has drawn strength from a calculus that regards Iranian retaliation as certain and American enforcement as negotiable. Under President Trump, that era is over. To the ordinary soldiers supporting this regime, as more and more of your paychecks stop or are supposedly just delayed, ask whether your commanders are leading your country to triumph or to ruin. And recall that the Berlin Wall fell when ordinary soldiers decided not to shoot at their own people.
0: Let me pause it there because I think that's a very important point. There's a few things that are happening here. One is we are telling the world, including the Iranians, if they're able to hear it, because obviously the regime controls the media, but there is social media. If they do have the internet, there's ways to hear some of these things. So the message they are sending is this. They are telling the world that the days of us negotiating on our enforcement are over, that we are enforcing, and they are going to comply, and that's the end of this. The other is the message to the Iranian people and to the Iranian military, not to turn weapons against your own people. The turning point is going to be that if there's ever going to be regime change in that nation. And it's going to be that the troops understand that it is the wrong thing to do to turn weapons on your own people to protect this regime. That this regime is on you are on the losing side of things by protecting the regime. If the Iranian citizens who have risen up before, who have protested, who have marched in the streets, who have made demands of their government largely because of the bad economy in that country, if the citizens realize they have a chance now to free themselves from this regime, if you are going to see the majority of, if not all of, the military, the IRGC, to the Iranian Revolutionary Guard Corps, IRGC, that they are not going to raise their weapons at the citizens of their own country, then there's could be regime change. And that happens when they are strangled and crippled economically. You've got first responders and members of the military that are not getting paid. They say the payments are going to be delayed, but they're not getting paid. Their currency is at an all-time low. Inflation is through the roof. They can't afford the basic necessities. What's horrible about this is just like they do all the time. This is this, you know, Hamas did this where they use their citizens. They use the Palestinian people as human shields. Well, this regime does the same thing. This regime is not concerned about the suffering of its people. It's concerned about its own survival and it's concerned about its own success. They'll murder people to get it and they'll let their people starve to keep it. And I think when the world understands that, is this where the world turns around and says, okay, we are going to choose peace. So with that, just a little bit more of what Bessent had to say.
1: And to those who enable Tehran, do not discount the cost of testing Washington's resolve. No nation should expect to enjoy the rewards of our system while helping those who seek to destroy it. It is now a time for world leaders to make a decision between prosperity and isolation, peace and terror, America and Iran. The campaign we begin today will gather force with every day that follows, and it will not end until this regime stands alone.
0: So will the world get the message? The Iranians are pushing back, but they really haven't done much. They are saying they've put a bounty on the child, on the head of Barron Trump, the child, the son of the president. But what will be their next step? As of right now, and I'm looking again, we are down over 4%. Brent crude oil is trading under $89 per barrel. And that's the futures. And right now it's down 3.25% on West Texas Intermediate crude oil trading at just over $82 per barrel. And so it has been falling pretty steadily today, and now it's fallen to this level, and it pretty much

0: maintaining that. So we'll look at this throughout the day and see if this is the direction that the world believes that this is heading. And obviously, it's going to be more of a conversation. Hey, teachers are leaving the classroom at a higher rate than the national average. What can be done about it? Today, join KTAR News for a roundtable discussion on teacher retention. It happens noon to 2 p.m. on KTAR or the news app or the YouTube channel is where you can watch it. In a moment, we are going to talk about elections in Arizona. As they move forward, where are our statewide and local elections heading? We'll talk about that next.
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4: We do have a duty to our community to make sure something like this never happens again.
3: That's Phoenix Mayor Kate Gallego on Arizona's Morning News talking about two Phoenix police officers who allegedly assaulted a man and a woman during a traffic stop.
5: Gallego wasn't shy about voicing her disappointment, saying the community deserves better.
4: I'm angry. The chief is angry. I appreciate him acting incredibly swiftly. Part of the way we rebuild trust with our community is that we move quickly, and he did so in this case. So I do think the chief made the right decision here.
5: She says the city is investigating the officer's history to see if anything like this has happened before. But at this point, she says there's no evidence to suggest that's the case. LaDonna Harvey, KTAR News.
6: That should never have happened. Our community deserves better than that.
3: That's Phoenix Police Chief Matt Giordano exclusively joined in the Mike Roomhead show. He said there's still a ton of unanswered questions in the case surrounding two of his now fired officers.
6: There's no indication at this time, Mike, that something like that happened before. And if I had been aware or their chain of command had been aware, they would not have been in the position to be able to do this.
3: Chief Giordano says that the officers broke department policy even before the force was used because they did not report the traffic stop to activate their body-worn cameras. You can watch the full interview on the KTAR YouTube channel. And new today, President Donald Trump saying on Truth Social that, quote, the United States is giving serious consideration changing the name of Lake Ontario to Lake America, and what we don't expect to do much business with Ontario any longer. This comes as the U.S. and Canada are locked in a trade dispute at full-on war going on right now.
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3: The teaching requirements for dual language and career technical education courses just got stricter.
7: Dual language teachers will now have to acquire a designated certificate to teach those courses after the Arizona State Board of Education approved changes to the teaching certificate requirements. Board member Jackie Clay says the next changes should be made to the requirements for special ed teachers.
8: We have our student enrollment going down, but our special needs students, they're going up. We need to ensure beyond a shadow of a doubt, not just to have special needs teachers, but all of our teachers have to be trained to a certain point.
7: The board also changed the teaching certificate for CTE courses to include K through 8 students. Shira Tanzer, KTAR News.
3: To read more education solutions stories, you can go to ktar.com/education. Now for a check on traffic from the Valley Chevy Dealers Traffic Center. It looks like the Valley main lines are looking pretty good right now. We'll go ahead and check in on those, drive safe on those valley roads. Today, mostly sunny and a high of 113, still under an extreme heat warning until the weekend. Right now, it's 100 degrees in Levine. 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
10: All righty. Elections continue, the statewide races in Arizona. We kind of went on a rant about this earlier. I'm fascinated by this. Midterm elections are never good for the party in power. There's already a headwind there. How much of this is an indictment of or criticism of Donald Trump? I don't know how much of it is in Arizona, how much of it isn't. I'll be honest. I don't have a clue. When you see Governor Hobbs leading by a large margin, but you don't see that same massive large margin with Chris Mayes, when Chris Mayes has been the most vocally critical person of Donald Trump, I look at this differently. I just see it differently. This isn't about Donald Trump. This is about the Arizona voters and the Arizona electorate and anybody that's running for office in Arizona. The worst thing that's happened to the Democratic Party when it comes to this country right now has been the takeover by the Democratic Socialists of America. The messaging is, I think, going to be the only thing that's slowing them down right now on that. Because what the Democrats have leaned into recently that has gotten them a lot of success has been more of a moderate take or at least approach to things in Arizona. I talked about this with Senator Sinema when she ran. She ran unopposed. There was no primary. The Republicans had a very, very, very long, arduous, contentious primary. So they wasted money. They spent a lot of energy. They threw a lot of mud at each other. While Senator Sinema, well, at the time, Kyrsten Sinema, was able to go statewide with a message of unity, a message of independence, and a message of people not really caring about political parties. And here's what's why I think that message resonates with so many people. When people either register to vote as party not declared, or they change their registration to independent or party not declared, largely what they're saying is, I'm not changing my political beliefs. I'm not leaning into the party line anymore. As fascinating as that is, look at who Governor Hobbs chose as a running mate, John Giles. Now, I don't mean this as an insult, and I hope he doesn't take it this way. John Giles changes party affiliation to party not declared or independent. But John Giles hadn't acted as a Republican, classic Republican, for a very long time. If you remember, he was at the Democratic National Convention. He endorsed Vice President Harris, who was a very liberal president. He didn't like Donald Trump. So that was his protest. But so my point is, these are people that are saying, I will, and this, in the words of John Giles, I will stand by my principles. So he's not changing his principles. He's saying, I'm not towing the party line anymore. When that resonates with so many voters, many of them are sick of the Republican versus Democrat fight all the time. Right versus left, instead of right versus wrong. That when you are entrenched as a candidate strictly on party lines, we're going to talk this morning a little bit later on, and not in the not too distant future here, in about less than 30 minutes, we're going to talk with Juan Ciscomani, Congressman Ciscomani from Southern Arizona. Congressman Ciscomani is the most bipartisan member of the United States House of Representatives. Without a doubt, he is. And he has had a lot of success with getting things done. If you listen to him talk about his principles, he's a conservative guy. He's a fiscally conservative guy. He has an approach to immigration that nobody else has. He's a naturalized United States citizen. Family came from Mexico and earned their citizenship. And now he's in the United States Congress. So he's not a registered independent, but he is someone that also understands that your principles have to remain right versus wrong, not always right versus left. And there are times that someone on the other side of the aisle and you may agree on things, and you've got to be willing to say, I agree with them on this. And in Arizona, if you look at Governor Hobbs and her campaign, this is the first time we're electing a lieutenant governor. And she chose a former Republican and not a Democrat to run with her. The purpose of us having a lieutenant governor was so that there would be party unity if a governor had to leave the office. So why is it that the Democrats are not revolting against her? I just think the Democrats in Arizona for so long, and this is a compliment to the Democrats, have had to fight in a unified way to have any success in Arizona. Republicans have been spoiled for a long time in Arizona. You know, when you look at the new party chair for the Republican Party, and he preaches unity, and I think he's doing a phenomenal job, by the way, that he understands that we're only, I say we because I'm a Republican, we are only strong together, that the partisan infighting you are good and you are bad because you're sitting over there and or you're not sitting over here is ruining the chances of success. And it's one of the reasons why so many people are registering as party not declared. And the governor is tapped into running. She, if you look, and I, again, this is an observation. It's not a criticism. The governor is running like a Republican. The Republic, this governor, who is a Democrat, is running on the platform. I lowered taxes. I'm protecting water. Andy Biggs wants a consumption tax. He wants to raise your taxes. She's running like a Republican. And she's chosen a former Republican to be her running mate. And she's being told, I mentioned before, that there is a farmer, a chili farmer down in southern Arizona doing TV commercials for her, says she's the most bipartisan governor I've ever worked with. Now, there's a lot of pushback that can happen with that argument. But that's the message that she is sending the state of Arizona. Senator Sinema didn't, Democrat small d. I don't think people care about party. I am a Democrat. And she was asked, a proud Democrat? She said, Democrat small d. You can't do that in Arizona as a Republican. If Andy Biggs messaged Republican small r, he would lose massive support from Republicans. Massive support. The Democrats understand where her principles are and how she's vetoed so many things and how she's done, has kind of towed the party line in many ways with her behavior. They understand that in order to win the election, you have to win independent voters. Well, so they're basically saying, you've got us. Go get what you need. Republicans don't vote that way in Arizona. Republicans want to hear over and over again, you're one of us. We're the only way to be. There's only one way to win. And I think it costs them sometimes. Because if you look, the loudest critic of Donald Trump has been Chris Mays, the attorney general. The second loudest critic has been the secretary of state, Adrian Fontes. And both of them have smaller leads. So I don't think that it is just Donald Trump. I think it is this hard line that's happening. We'll see. I mean, I know where my vote goes, but I'm anxious to see where the voters in Arizona end up landing. In a moment, we are going to talk about the elections in Arizona. And we'll talk about a Supreme Court ruling on voting by mail. All that comes up here in just a moment.
11: 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And KTAR News is taking a deep dive into the reasons why in a special roundtable on Arizona's teacher shortage. 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
7: At 10:47, I'm Patricia Valencia. This is what you need to know right now. When a man is in custody after he allegedly barricaded himself inside a Phoenix bar for several hours this morning, in a statement sent to KTAR, Phoenix police say they responded to a call alleging a man had pulled out a firearm inside Dune's Cocktail Lounge, located at 35th and Dunlap Avenue. Police evacuated all customers and employees before a special assignment unit attempted to communicate with the suspect, who stayed inside for nearly 6 hours. The suspect was taken into custody shortly before 8 a.m. All of our top stories are just 15 minutes away. 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
14: All right, we had this conversation earlier about voting. And Chris Mays, the attorney general, is upset about the ruling by the Supreme Court, called it unconstitutional, and accused, of all things, accused the Trump administration of wanting to make it harder for veterans and rural voters to vote, which I've had my disagreements with the attorney general on policy and on some of the lawsuits. And she's actually been very gracious in talking to me about those issues. She comes in studio, which I think is very, very good of her to do that. The problem is that's a ridiculous thing to say about Republicans, because the voter base, the base Republican voters, are veterans and rural voters. Urban voters are the ones that are classically blue. If you look at Maricopa County and you put a dot right in the middle of the Phoenix, it is dark blue, and it only starts to get red the further away from the city you get. That's just factual. The same with the county. It's the rural parts of our county. You look at the rural counties in Arizona, and they're red. Yavapai County, Coconino County is a blue county because of Flagstaff. But then you go to Apache County, you go to some of these other rural counties, southern Arizona. It just doesn't make any sense to say that they're blue, because they're really not. But the argument is about whether or not we should be doing a better job with mail-in ballots, that we should be doing a better job with having people that are accurate, voting accurate. I'm trying to think of the right way to say this. Are we making sure that our mail-in ballots are only being mailed in from the people that they were mailed to? Are they being mailed to the right home? Do people still vote by mail? Are they still alive? It's a horrible thing to say, but we know there have been a couple examples of people voting for their dead parents because the ballot showed up at the house. So I'm not an election denier, but when I say election integrity, we all want election integrity. I played this earlier. This is CNN. This is how CNN feels. Did polling with voters.
15: Look here, favorite photo ID to vote. 85% of white people favorite, 82% of Latino, 76% of Black Americans favorite. So the bottom line is this. Voter ID is not controversial in this country. A photo ID to vote is not controversial in this country.
14: So if that's the case, and we want people, you got to show ID to vote, why is it that when you vote by mail, the only thing you have to do is sign the outside of the envelope and they match your signature? That doesn't seem, I want you to think about what if you went, how about this? What if you go somewhere and you buy something with a credit card and all they do is, you don't have a PIN number or anything, but you go to withdraw money. Every time I go to withdraw money, I have to show ID. Unless I'm using an ATM, but then I'm using my PIN code. But if I'm taking out cash at the bank, they want to see my ID before they do business with me. When I go into the bank, I have my debit card and my ID. So if the country feels as if this is a good thing, why are we arguing about this? Why is the attorney general angry? Now, I understand, to be very honest with you, when they make the argument that it's a states' rights issue, I don't disagree. But when you are talking about federal elections and the people that you elect to offices affect the overall country, it's different. That's why in Arizona, it's required to show an ID to vote. If you don't show an ID, you get a ballot, I think, for the federal elections only. There's a problem. There's a disconnect here. And this automatic knee-jerk reaction that everything is unconstitutional and everything is a horrible idea when the vast majority of voters agree with it, it's the way we frame this argument. It should be easy to vote and hard to cheat. That's what everybody wants. Everybody wants this. There is no immunity for any political party to bad behavior. One of the biggest arguments I have with people online is people on the left that want to always send me messages and point out to me that people on the right have done something bad. And it's such a weird thing. Because there's, unfortunately, plenty of bad that goes on both sides. And so instead of pointing fingers at each one like as somehow you have the moral authority, it isn't. There's right and there's wrong. And there are some times when we meet in the middle and we say, you know what, that just makes sense. That's just the right thing to do. And the vast majority of voters in this country across the political spectrum think you should have to prove who you are to vote. You can't pick up, well, we don't do this anymore. Will call's a thing of the past because you don't get hard tickets anymore. You couldn't go to will call and get tickets. When I used to go to D-backs games and there'd be tickets for me at will call, I couldn't go and just say, hey, here's my name. Give me my tickets. You had to show ID. It is just such a laughable thing that it's not necessary to have photo ID for things. And so this argument in our country, it doesn't seem like it should be, but it always will be because it's partisan. It's this administration that's doing it. Therefore, we have to fight against it. And it's just, it boggles my mind that that's what we do. It does. Coming up in the next hour, it's going to be a big hour for guests for us. Coming up just after 11 o'clock, we are going to have Congressman Juan Sciscomani join us and talk about an update on what's going to happen in the next session. Are we going to get some things done? Let's address the debt. What are they doing in Southern Arizona? And him being recognized as someone that works across the aisle, is that a good thing or not? We also are going to talk to the Interior Secretary, Doug Burgum. All that's coming up in the final hour of the program. Stick around.
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23: We do have a duty to our community to make sure something like this never happens again.
7: That's Phoenix Mayor Kate Gallego on Arizona's Morning News talking about two Phoenix police officers who allegedly assaulted a man and a woman during a traffic stop.
24: Gallego wasn't shy about voicing her disappointment, saying the community deserves better.
23: I'm angry. The chief is angry. I appreciate him acting incredibly swiftly. Part of the way we rebuild trust with our community is that we move quickly, and he did so in this case. So I do think the chief made the right decision here.
24: She says the city is investigating the officer's history to see if anything like this has happened before. But at this point, she says there's no evidence to suggest that's the case. LaDonna Harvey, KTAR News.
7: Phoenix Police Chief Matt Giordano says investigators still do not know why two of his former officers initiated the unreported traffic stop that led to them being fired and arrested.
25: From the minute you make a traffic stop to the minute that traffic stop's concluded, everything has to be recorded on your body.
0: more camera. You have to advise dispatch where you are to make sure everyone's aware of what you're doing. And that was not done in this case.
7: Giordano exclusively tells the Mike Broomhead Show investigators are still working to determine whether the officer's intentions while there were been some discipline issues with Luis Vasquez Jr. and Antonio Felix in the past. Nothing rose to this level. You can watch the full exclusive interview on the KTAR YouTube channel.
1: Arizona votes.
7: Just 6 weeks from the start of early voting for the November midterms, a new poll shows Governor Katie Hobbs with a 15-point lead over her Republican challenger, Andy Biggs. Arizona's Evening News sat down with Paul Benz, Senior Vice President of Research and Strategy with High Ground, who says that the lead Hobbs has now in the new poll is likely to shrink, but Biggs still has a problem with independent voters.
2: Right now, Hobbs is winning about 54% of those compared to a little less than 20 for Biggs. So she has over a 30-point advantage in those independent.
7: He says Biggs also needs to energize his own base, winning only 70% of Republican voters in the new poll. And while the governor's race is the headliner, some of the down-ballot races could be even tighter.
3: Secretary of State Adrian Fontes and Attorney General Chris Mays both have a six-point edge in their respective races, according to a new poll from Noble Predictive Insights. President and CEO Mike Noble says the Secretary of State race will be largely determined by voters who haven't made up their mind yet.
5: Fontes' advantage is being driven heavily by independents, but the key number is that 34% of independents are still undecided. So Fontes has the edge, but Collin still has room to make this race more competitive.
3: Noble says the same goes for the attorney general's race. 16% of likely voters are undecided, including nearly a third of independents. Meanwhile, Republican Kimberly Yee holds a three-point lead over Democrat Teresa Leiba Ruiz in the state superintendent of public instruction race. Colton Krolak, KTAR News.
7: And now for a check of traffic from the Valley Chevy Dealers Traffic Center. Watch for a crash in the North Valley at 19th Avenue and the Loop 101 Pima Freeway. Phoenix Fire on the scene of a car fire as well at 43rd Avenue south of the I-10. 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Today, mostly sunny skies, a high of 113. We're still under that extreme heat warning until the weekend. Right now, it's 104 degrees in Tempe. 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
14: All right. Thanks for being here. Joining me in studio is Congressman Juan Ciscomani. It's good to see you finally.
25: Hey, always good to see you.
14: Well, you're not up in the Valley all that often. What are you doing up here?
25: Well, we're not. We have different meetings. Being in the Appropriations Committee gives me a full state perspective on some of the issues that we need to be talking about all over the state. Being the only appropriator, House, Senate, Republican, Democrat. So that has really given us a seat at the table at broader issues just beyond the district. But majority of my time in August has been spent back at home. I was in Duncan, Arizona yesterday. Yeah. So yeah. Spot that in the map.
14: Yeah, I love it. Well, I know I used to travel around to the rodeos around the state.
25: Okay,
14: so
25: got it.
14: I spent a lot of time in your district. Was there some great rodeos in southern Arizona? Always have been. But I want to talk about you were named the most bipartisan member of the House.
25: Yeah.
14: And recognized for that. Now, in some people's minds, that's a great thing. And in other people's minds, I know you get pushback sometimes for that. But with the very slim majority that you have, isn't it a necessity to work across the aisle to get anything done?
25: Well, it's the majority that we have in the House, yes. Also, let's remind you and everyone as well about my district. There's one-third Republican, one-third Democrat, and one-third Independent. It is considered by most the most competitive district in the entire country in terms of voter registration. So we have the tightest district in the nation, right? So when my district wants our results, I think people see enough of the movie star playing by members of Congress in Washington, D.C., trying to be popular on social media and by making outlandish statements. And then you actually see the legislation that they've passed, what they've actually accomplished, what they've done. And there isn't much there. They decided to play their role in a different way than I do. My district demands results. They demand action for what we've done. We've had, remember, Jim Colby, Gabby Giffords, Martha McSally, Ann Kirkpatrick, several appropriators in that group. People that have actually been serious legislators. So that's the trajectory of the district. So when the ranking came out of my first Congress, my first term, I was named the most bipartisan and the most effective member of Congress, which means we've got the most legislation passed and so on. Those go together almost. I mean, they were separate rankings, but not surprisingly, they paired up on the same.
14: Give me an example of something that you've been able to get done that was I'm going to ask you to brag for a minute that most people couldn't have gotten done.
25: Sure. So we've got several veteran issues. That was my first focus, especially during the Biden administration. I had to realize that we weren't going to find common ground in a good number of areas, but where can we find common ground? I'm in the Veteran Affairs Committee as well. So we were able to pass legislation that helps with disability claims for our veterans, speed things up, makes it easier for them to be able to access that. That's on that front. Another front that I've found a lot of bipartisan ground is on protecting public lands. This is an issue that came up in the last reconciliation bill. It was considered by push from some members and senators in Utah to be able to sell public lands. It was a big no-no for my district. We've got Sabino Canyon. We have, of course, Mount Lemon. We've got a lot of areas in my district that this is a big deal for us. So I stood up to say, no, that can't be. Worked with Democrats and Republicans alike to put a stop to that. That was taken off the bill and it was no longer considered. Now we're working on legislation that will never be possible to ever be put in the reconciliation bill. That, again, will be bipartisan. Last thing I'll mention, just the most recent one, right before we left for the August work period, partnering with a Democrat from Massachusetts to get early screening for Alzheimer's and be able to have people have access to that and quicker access to be able to diagnose this terrible disease. So these are just things that, again, they're common sense. Do they make the front headlines in every paper out there? Other things tend to win the day in that sense, but we are moving the needle on getting legislation passed.
14: You know, the civics lesson for everyone is, as most people know, is that the purse strings are held by the House.
25: Yeah.
14: And so how do we rein in $40 trillion in debt? Is there any way you can get a consensus and a working across the aisle where spending cuts are happening that everybody can agree where they need to happen?
25: Well, another thing that I found out, for example, when I got in, they say that, you know, there are Democrats, there are Republicans, and there are appropriators, meaning that this is the group of people that actually have to make sense of things. You see a lot of the committee one-liners of people playing gotcha with witnesses and all this back and forth, and they do very well on social media. I've never seen a click go viral of the Appropriations Committee meeting at 1 a.m. as we usually do, talking about the nitty-gritty of the spending of the country. Those don't tend to go viral,
14: right?
25: Because they're not sexy in that sense, right? So this is where a lot of that happens. We've been able to reduce spending on most of these of the 12 areas in appropriations. Where we have increased it is in defense, homeland security, and veterans. Those are the three that we've increased every year that I've been in office, and we'll probably continue to do that. The other ones, the other areas, anywhere from foreign aid to different cleaning up some transportation issues, all these things, we've been able to rein in some of the waste that was out there on that. Now, that's a drop in the bucket when you compare to the $40 trillion that you mentioned in debt. There are larger issues that we need to deal with from, I mean, you're talking, bigger mandatory spending issues,
14: right,
25: that we're not dealing with here on the appropriation side.
14: When you look at your job, when you talk about representing your district, but you're a member of Congress making decisions for the entire nation.
25: Yeah.
14: What is the biggest challenge that we're facing that you think is not being addressed? Is it Social Security? Is it making sure those entitlement programs are solid and are always going to be there? What is it?
25: Congress has a way to do things, and I've learned this in my first 3.5 years, and it's extremely frustrating, of not dealing with issues until you absolutely need to deal with the issue. Talk about procrastination. I mean, I can't imagine all these members of Congress when they were in college probably studying for the final hours before they had to take it. That's just the way they function on this. And sure, there are emergencies that have to take place and things that kind of redirect your attention. But when we're looking at that looming issue of Social Security, for example, that is a big deal that we need to start having a serious conversation. I want to give credit to David Schweikert, who has been on that issue since day one, every week, highlighting how the debt is growing and how that is becoming more and more dangerous. That's going to be up to different committees of jurisdiction, but mainly Ways and Means and other committees in that area. What we got to do is attack it from all fronts on the appropriation side, continue to reduce the spending, find the waste, the abuse, even sometimes the fraud, demand accountability for all this spending and crazy grants I've been giving out for decades, and nobody has really cracked down on them. All these things matter as we move the needle to reduce the spending. The spending is really the biggest part of the conversation that that a lot of people would rather not have and would rather do little smaller issues that are of the day versus the long-term one.
14: So in your mind, when you represent your district, what do you say to the people in your district that you're accomplishing that is most important to them? Because what's happening here in Maricopa County is a different set of circumstances or a different set of needs from the constituents. What is it that your district needs and wants?
25: So when we look at this, we say, okay, what are the Arizona priorities specifically in my district that we can find bipartisan wins for, right? Arizona priorities, let's find bipartisan wins. Now, why do we talk about the bipartisan piece of it? It's because we want this to be sustainable and for these wins to go over in the Senate and be able to pass there as well. We can pass things out of the House on the majority basis, but when it goes to the Senate and you need 60 votes there, then that's when it runs into trouble. And that's when you absolutely need, it's no longer an option, it's a need to have the bipartisan perspective. So when we look at the district, of course, we have to see what are the things keeping up the people in my district up at night, right? We have about 80,000 veterans in the district. This is a big issue. So, of course, I'm in the Veteran Affairs Committee. I focus on that. Border security and immigration have always been top of mind issues in the district. Obviously, we're a border district, but also the immigration piece. We depend a lot of with farming or construction on that guest worker pool of people and help. The trade and the commerce is huge for us, the tourism money, all that. So when you look at immigration, border security and trade, those are big bucket items for us also. And then, like I said, you got issues like ranching we were just talking about,
14: yeah,
25: right? And farming, mining is huge for us as well. So we got to look at the priorities of the district. And then I have to make sure that my colleagues in Washington are welcoming to the priorities that we have here, because a priority for me is not a priority for them, but it goes vice versa. So we have to also say, hey, that's important to you. This is to me. And that's the art of the deal to make them get things through.
14: All right. So I've got a call coming up here in just a minute with the Interior Secretary, yeah, Doug Burgum. Give me one question I should ask him.
25: Ask him about water. Ask him about this that we're giving with. I would ask also about the what skin in the game does the upper basin have on this? We know cuts are coming. We know that there's a drought. We know that. But what skin in the game do they have? And also ask him what he expects from our U.S. senators and governor on this. They are the ones leading this. In my mind, they've been playing some politics with this and decided to throw rocks at the administration instead of actually working with them. I would ask him about that as well.
14: It's always great to see you.
25: Always good to see you, my man.
14: Appreciate the time. Thank you. Congressman Juan Ciscomani coming up. It's a conversation with the Secretary of the Interior, so stick around.
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7: Country superstar Dolly Parton has died at 80 years old. The announcement coming moments ago from the family of the singer posted onto her social media page, her nephew Brian Seaver.
10: Dolly called me and said she wants to rest in a beautiful bed of plush cotton because after a life wearing heavy rhinestones, she finally deserves to be comfortable and have some rest. Rest in peace, Aunt Dolly, Aunt Granny, Gigi. May God bless Dolly Parton and may God bless you all. She will always love you.
7: Dolly Parton had been experiencing health decline since the death of her husband last March. Again, country superstar Dolly Parton has died at 80 years old. 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
14: Joining us right now is the Secretary of the Interior, Doug Burgum. Mr. Secretary, it's a pleasure to talk to you again.
27: Hey, Mike, great to be with you.
14: A couple of things. I want to talk about what you're doing here about forest resilience, but I first want to thank you for the stellar work you've done on the mining industry. It's so important to us here in Arizona. I've had the privilege of going into the Resolution Copper Mine and what that project is going to do for the copper industry, but it's also going to do for the economy of the United States. I think you've done such stellar work when it comes to that industry.
27: Well, thank you. Mining in general, but copper specifically. I mean, copper powers our grid. It powers our factories, our homes, our cars. If anybody's, listening, got a cell phone out there today, there's copper in that cell phone. And if we want to build more things in America, we're going to need a lot more American copper. And of course, we've got global competitors that have worked to try to shut down all mining in America. And, it's great. We had a mining event at the White House a couple of weeks ago, had students from all of the 14 remaining schools of mines in the country, including University of Arizona, had students there from there. Fantastic day. There's never been a day like that at the White House before celebrating mining in America. And it's so important to our national defense. It's important to our economy, and it's important to our future.
14: And the other thing here in Arizona, you're working on the accelerated timber salvage and thinning projects that are happening. I have been beating this drum for so long that we have such beautiful forests here in Arizona. But if we don't manage them properly, the forest fires are destroying property. They're destroying the game and they're destroying the beauty of our state. I love this project.
27: Well, you're absolutely right, Mike. And again, I think we had this, I

0: But it's, well, you couldn't go in and do any forest management, and whether that's across all the forests we have, Bureau of Land Management, U.S. Forest Service, et cetera. We it was a death sentence for some of these forests to turn them into wilderness areas because the fuel load got so high that then when we have a fire, and if they're roadless, then we can't get the crews in there to manage them. And so then we have these catastrophic fires when, in fact, in the process of doing that, we also killed local communities. We killed timber mills. We killed timber industry. We killed the timber harvesting tree. And then guess what? We're burning today about as much timber in the United States as what we used to actually harvest ourselves. So we lost jobs, gave ourselves higher cost imports, killed all that stuff, and then really saved the forest.
1: We're having a little issue. You're breaking up on the phone, Mr. Secretary. Hopefully we can get this next question, and I apologize because we lost you there for a second. But can we address the water issue, the new ruling that has come out from the Bureau of Reclamation? We are going to suffer severe cuts here in Arizona. I know not as bad as we anticipated they could be, but can you address the issue of the upper basin states not having any cuts and the lower basin states taking such heavy cuts, especially Arizona?
0: Well, this is a thing that's said all the time, but the upper basin states, we've got, you know, Utah, Wyoming, Colorado. There's very little water up there. I mean, this is the headwaters of the Colorado River. The dams that are up there are teeny compared to Canyon Dam. And legally, there's less control that the federal government has in operating things. So it's been operated through an agreement. An agreement across the seven states on the operating guidelines. Years. So all the cuts that were agreed to had all been agreed to by the lower basin and all manageable, and we're in a severe drought. As you know, this is the lowest water in Lake Powell that we need since the 1960s when Lake Powell was first filling up. And it's not about first of all, like we got a smaller divide up, smaller pie than we've had. In terms of shortage, and we've got a great plan to manage through it the next 2 years. And Arizona's done a fantastic job of managing, using less water, even if they have more people in all these critical industries. So
1: yep.
0: Kudos to everybody.
1: Mr. Secretary, we lost the Secretary of the Interior. We apologize for the phone connection issues. He's in the state of Arizona, must be in a bad area. So we had to cut it short. But what you heard from the Secretary was the defense of why the water cuts are happening the way they are. We wanted to ask the Secretary about the use of the water, how Arizona has done such stellar work on taking care of its water, and yet we're suffering the most cuts. We're going to try to reach back. We'll try to get it reconnected and reschedule that so we could get the answer on the water issues as we can. We appreciate the call from the Secretary, but it was the connection was just so bad we weren't able to get those final words in. So before we go, before we take another break, Patricia, I got to talk to you. Dolly Parton.
2: I know. I couldn't even barely do the breaking news.
1: Oh,
2: that is so sad. I knew it was coming. I knew that she was on the decline with her health after her husband had passed. But I never expected to see that in my lifetime. It's Dolly.
1: I know.
2: It was just
1: truly
2: surprised.
1: An American icon. Just embraced everything about her childhood and coming from nothing and wanting to be rich, and the jokes that she made about herself and her appearance and
2: her philanthropy.
1: Yeah, but all
2: life,
1: of that stuff. But
2: everything.
1: She never ran away from she said, I wanted to be rich and famous, and I'm both. I enjoy my life. I thought, good for you. And then to turn around and be such a philanthropist and to give to the community as much as she did. But she just lived. I don't know anybody that didn't love her.
2: I know. That's what I'm saying. She has had such a great life.
1: Television. I don't know if you ever saw the video. I'm sure it's going to be everywhere now. If you remember where she wrote that song thanking Johnny Carson for being on The Tonight Show, where she said she never really made it till she was on the Johnny Carson show. And it was such a funny, funny kind of self-deprecating song, but she so appreciated the people that gave her the fame, and she embraced every minute of it.
2: Such a humble,
1: 80 years
2: genuine
1: old,
2: genuine person.
1: 80 years old, right?
2: Yes, 80 years old. Incredible.
1: So Dolly Parton has passed. And again, we apologize for the connection with the Interior Secretary, Doug Burgum. We're going to try to get, if we can get him back.

0: back.
1: I've already tried reaching out to see if we can get him rescheduled.
0: We'll see if we can get him rescheduled to get some of those questions answered. In a moment, what we're going to do, we have to address once again the issue, the big story of the week that's been going on, unfortunately, is the firing of two Phoenix police officers. And now more details of what happened that night. And it's just, I feel horrible for the locally for all of our officers. We'll talk about this next.
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1: Working 9 to 5. Iconic country superstar Dolly Parton has passed away at the age of 80. Parton was known for her hits and her philanthropy over the course of her more than 60-year career. Her nephew, Brian Seaver, announcing her passing on social media.
13: Dolly opened doors not just for me, but for her entire family to reach the potential we didn't even know was possible. Dolly also opened doors for generations of singers, songwriters, musicians, and dreamers from every walk of life.
1: Dolly Parton had been experiencing a health decline since the death of her husband last March.
14: KTAR News. Water Watch.
15: We're deeply disappointed in the federal government's decision, which disproportionately hurts Arizona.
1: That's Phoenix Mayor Kate Gallego, who exclusively joined Arizona's Morning News on KTAR to discuss the federal government's recent decision to slash Arizona's Colorado River water supply. The cuts, Gallego said, that should have been shared more equally across the board.
15: We share the Colorado River with an upper basin, that's states like Wyoming, Utah, Colorado, New Mexico, and they're not getting cut at all. We've had very little snow. We've had less rain. That is not Phoenix's fault. We ought to share those challenges basin-wide.
1: She says 40% of the city's drinking water comes from the Colorado River. However, Gallego adds the city has been preparing for this with 3 water reclamation plants coming online within the next few years.
14: Arizona Votes 2026.
1: Aside from Governor Hobbs, the incumbent Democrats down the ballot also maintain an early lead, according to a new poll from Noble Predictive Insights. It shows incumbent Democrats Secretary of State Adrian Fontes and Attorney General Chris Mays, each with a 6-point lead. But the firm's CEO, Mike Noble, says that the closest race is for Superintendent of Public Instruction, where Republican Kimberly Yee holds the 3-point edge.
16: This is basically a political jump ball. Yee has the only Republican lead in these 3 statewide down ballot races, but it is also the narrowest. The superintendent race is really a turnout contest. Younger voters are leaning towards Ruiz, older voters are leaning towards Yee, and independents are still very unsettled.
1: But he says all this could change in a hurry, with all 3 races having a double-digit share of undecided voters. And now let's check on traffic from the Valley Chevy Dealers Traffic Center. The Valley main lines are mostly clear right now, with only slowing through the construction zone under northbound State Route 51 between Highland and Coulter. Surface streets are clear as well. Drive safe on those valley roads. Today, mostly sunny, that high hitting 113. We're still under an extreme heat warning all the way until the weekend. It's 104 degrees in Paradise Valley. 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
0: Just to kind of reiterate how iconic Dolly Parton was, every single news station has it. I have gotten more text messages about this than just about anything else in recent memory. Everybody has a story about Dolly Parton.
1: And I think that's the first time I've ever interrupted you while you had guests in the studio to tell you something. Yeah. Siskamani's sitting right across from you, and I'm like, Dolly Parton just
0: And me. Everybody in the room, all at the same time, said, oh no, all of us at the same time. You're a singer. So for you, it's got to be a different kind of influence.
1: You know what? Not even that. I look back at my country music career.
0: Yeah.
1: With, you know, I was a country music radio station programmer for a while. We had a radio station that was all about the legendary hits, the old 90s, Dolly Parton, I Will Always Love You. And, you know, just that part of it actually is what got me, you know, how big she was in just country radio. And I don't know, just Dolly Parton, man.
0: There's an old video of her where she do you remember the David Letterman show well?
1: Definitely.
0: Do you remember the top 10?
1: Yes.
0: The top 10?
1: Mm-hmm.
0: They did the top 10 Dolly Parton pet peeves.
1: I've seen that one before.
0: Number 10
1: or
0: number 1? Number 1? Nobody realizes. Nobody notices that I've got a great butt too.
1: Yeah.
0: She didn't say butt.
1: Yeah,
0: it was hilarious.
1: She's such a great spirit.
0: She would make fun of her wigs. She would make fun. She never ran from that. She said that she met this woman that dressed really trashy and had a lot of makeup on and these platinum wigs and these tight dresses. And she said, that's what I want to be. And that's what I am. I mean, she was great.
1: Just very humble and just very, I don't know, Dolly Parton. That's how she was.
0: Julia Roberts. I can't remember what movie they were in together.
1: Steel Magnolias.
0: Yeah, Steel Magnolias. That was the name of it. And Julia Roberts was telling a story about how hot it was. And she was kind of complaining about how hot, it's so hot out, you know.
1: Such a great movie.
0: And she said to Dolly, you know, you got to say something. I mean, you've got to be hot. It's got, you know, you got to complain a little bit, you know. And Dolly Parton looked at her and said, I always wanted to be rich and famous and I'm both. So I'm not going to complain about anything. And Julie Roberts says, all right, I'm going to shut up now.
1: Gosh, I can't. Yeah, I knew that her health was declining. I knew that she was posting. She was still active on social media, still active out there showing, you know, showing up to places.
0: And I think that when she kind of dropped out of the public eye for a little while because of her health, but every time I saw her, she just looked right. Great.
1: And every time she came back saying, I'm okay.
0: Yeah.
1: You know, I just need to take a break, take care of myself. But 80 years old, she had a really good life.
0: And there are few people that transcend a genre, you know, and she was one of them. She made the transition from country music. And you got to remember, she was
1: acting,
0: but she was from an era of country music where it was not poppy. It was not, you know, because I'm not a big fan of the newer stuff that is kind of, and it's out there. I think I've reposted it 5 times. You can't sing pop songs with a Southern accent and call it country. She was from an era of real country, authentic country music.
1: Oh, definitely.
0: But that song, Jolene, or when you listen to anything else that she's done, and then she did cross over and sing in a different genre and was just as, you look at Taylor Swift, you know, so I don't think I'm wrong in making that comparison of how Dolly Parton was one of the first to be able to cross over like that.
1: I think so. And definitely movies helped because look, 9 to 5.
0: Yes.
1: That song by itself.
0: Not just in a movie, but in how many iconic movies? Steel Magnolias is another one. Completely different movies and superstar in those movies.
1: Gosh, she's going to be missed for sure.
0: Well, and the fact that programming has been interrupted. And here's what's horrible about this. I hate saying this, but I'm going to anyway, that it's news stations do this. They have people on staff that do this when they find out a star gets sick or when stars
1: have it ready to go.
0: Yeah, they have it ready. When stars get older, they have packages ready to go.
1: There's a video already in your folder of Dolly Parton tribute.
0: Yep.
1: Ready to go.
0: Yeah.
1: In case you needed it.
0: Yep. Unfortunately, I mean, that's
1: unfortunately,
0: you know. That makes me wonder, what would they say? They better put one together for me, just in case.
1: Don't even say that. I don't want to precursor.
0: And
1: that
0: I want to,
1: please,
0: because I want to see it first. I want to approve it.
1: I don't want to be speaking anywhere for that. Okay. Gosh, I just I didn't see this one coming.
0: I didn't see this one coming because every time the reports were out that she had to cancel this, she had to cancel that, she would come out and say, I'm fine. I'll be okay.
1: We were just talking about her library. Remember, you just found out about her books and how kids can get her books.
0: Yeah.
1: Katie's gone one of her books back in the day. That's such a loss.
0: But I
1: hope that, and I know that they will. Her family is going to carry on her legacy, her philanthropy ways, and everything that she does. I know it's going to be carried on well.
0: But
1: she had to have had that
0: the impact for someone to just be uniquely who she is and love it and embrace it. Instead of running from it, she embraced all of it. She embraced her humble beginnings.
1: She did.
0: You know?
1: Even her makeup and what she looked like.
0: All
1: she
0: that.
1: Embraced it and
0: she did.
1: Ran with it.
0: Yeah.
1: Such she an would, icon.
0: Yeah. Yeah. It's so weird to have every... I'll be honest, the last time something like this happened, where I was kind of at a loss or I felt compelled, we got to talk about this because to me, it's such a big deal, was when Toby Keith passed.
1: Oh, yeah, that was a big one, too.
0: When Toby Keith died, I was
1: sad.
0: Yeah. Now, you know, when Senator McCain passed away, it hit me because I was friends with Senator McCain. He was very good to me. So it was a huge international story to people. But for me, it was very, very personal. I'm friends with Megan. You know, Megan and I are pretty good friends because of her father's illness. She was my liaison to the family. But for someone that I met Toby Keith at a concert, like anybody would meet him, like, hey, shake their hand. Nice to meet you. Never had a conversation with the guy. Same with Dolly Parton. Never met Dolly Parton. But you just feel like you know them.
17: Oh my gosh, yes. That's that type of a superstar quality that she had. You felt like she was your friend, that you could go to her and listen to one of her songs. And I don't know, it's just Dolly Parton.
0: Yeah.
17: And it doesn't matter what genre you liked. She was that type of person that she was just likable all across the board.
0: And I just mentioned Meghan McCain's name. Meghan McCain just posted on Instagram a picture with her with Dolly Parton. So it crosses political lines. It crosses music lines. She was not just in movies. She was a movie star. Everything she touched turned to gold.
17: Oh, yeah. Dolly.
0: So,
17: I still can't believe it. When I saw it first, I said, I have to tell Mike. I can't believe this right now.
0: I looked at my phone during the commercial break. I've got my buddies, all my crazy Kevin and all of my friends, all guys in there. How sad this was. One of my buddies, Seth, used to be in a rock band. He's not a country fan at all, but everybody's posting about it. My family group text, everybody's posting. I had people ask me, did she die? Or telling me.
17: Is this true? Gosh.
0: So strange.
17: I know, it's just crazy because, like, I don't know. She was one of those staple people around that was a celebrity that you always thought she'd just always be around. Kind of like a Betty White.
0: Yeah. Yeah. You just, it's not something you ever expect. All right. So what we're going to do, we finish up our show with our story roundup. We're going to get to the roundup here coming up in just a second.
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24: At 11:47, I'm Patricia Valencia. This is what you need to know right now. Country superstar Dolly Parton has died at 80 years old. The announcement coming from the family of the singer posted on her social media page, her nephew Brian Seaver.
25: Dolly called me and said she wants to rest in a beautiful bed of plush cotton because after a life wearing heavy rhinestones, she finally deserves to be comfortable and have some rest. Rest in peace, Aunt Dolly, Aunt Granny, Gigi. May God bless Dolly Parton and may God bless you all. She will always love you.
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33: He's your Huckleberry. He's Mike Broomhead. And this is another story roundup.
0: All right. Come on. Not really in the mood for this now.
17: I know. This is a crazy day.
0: Yes, it is.
17: But we shall move on.
0: We shall. Especially when the family says she will always love you.
17: I know. That was... I was trying to get through that. Man.
0: If you don't know what we're talking about, if you just jump in the car, Dolly Parton has passed away. And so the legendary Dolly Parton, we were talking about it earlier. Do you care... On a scale of 1 to 10.
17: No, 10, I don't care. In general.
0: 10 being, yes, I think this is very important. And 1 is, I can't believe we're still talking about this. They still want Congress to get rid of daylight savings time.
17: I thought that this was going to happen. I thought it was already like the beginning of the Trump administration.
0: Is it a big deal to you?
17: No and yes, because I still travel back home and I hate the hour difference. Right. It's so dumb.
0: Right.
17: It messes me up. But that's the only thing. It wouldn't be that big of a deal. But yes, I would love it if it was changed.
0: How dumb is the principal owner of the San Francisco
17: 49ers? Oh my gosh. Not even dumb. He's super rich. So to be super rich and dumb.
0: Yeah. He is a multi-billionaire.
17: $500 million he's worth.
0: $500 million or a billion?
17: I think that's what I saw. $500
0: okay.
17: million.
0: Okay.
17: But still.
0: But he owns a billion.
17: You have enough money.
0: Yeah.
17: Dude.
0: He answered an ad on a prostitution app or something. Ugh. I didn't know they existed.
17: I know, right?
0: And.
17: What do you swipe left?
0: He went to a trailer park for. To exchange sexual favors for $140. Hasn't he seen Pretty Woman?
17: I know. I mean, even then she was worth like $5,000.
0: Yeah.
17: That is a horrible story. What are you doing, man? That's another problem right there.
0: Yeah.
17: You have another problem.
0: Yeah. I'll tell you who was happy to hear that story. Robert Kraft, the owner of the Patriots.
17: Get out of the limelight for a little bit. Wow.
0: Again, this happened, this time at Miami International Airport. TSA found a woman trying to smuggle turtles.
17: Turtles? Is she the Little Mermaid?
0: Yeah. One of the turtles died.
17: Oh, no. That is not Little Mermaid-esque.
0: The other got turned over to Florida Department of Fish and Wildlife. She wrapped them in, like, gauze and put them in her bra.
17: They're not coconuts.
0: Like the x-ray machine.
17: Poor turtles. The one that died.
0: Yeah.
17: Man, that's not right. What's wrong with people? Doesn't she scare her with biter?
0: So the TSA put out another statement to not try to smuggle animals in your luggage or on your person.
17: In your bra?
0: Yeah.
17: Gosh.
0: This one I'm torn about because I looked this up. A Halloween costume called Kids Glows Under Black Light Circus Clown Halloween Costume.
17: Okay. Doesn't sound like... a bad idea.
0: Apparently, Target had to pull all of these off the shelves because it was offensive. And I went to look and see, because they're saying that, I guess, that the way it lights up when it's not lit up, it looks like you're putting on blackface.
17: It's a black light.
0: Yeah. So they apologized, pulled all of them off the shelves. As a company, we know we got this wrong and we are deeply sorry. The costume is offensive and should never have been part of our assortment. It is no longer available.
17: I want to know who said it was offensive.
0: I know.
17: Because that sounds like...
0: All right. I have two...
17: Focus.
0: Two bad stories to finish. The first one makes me angry. A guy named Jonathan Hamby, he's 54 years old. He allegedly stabbed a 29-year-old guy named Ramon Harris. And this happened in Atlanta. Here's what makes me angry. The guy has been charged, but he has 30 prior arrests. This dude has been arrested 30 times before this. He's on active probation for aggravated assault. What is a dude that's been arrested 30 times and on probation? How does he get probation for aggravated assault? Not parole.
17: Who's his probation officer? Yeah. They're not watching him very well.
0: I'd be afraid of him.
17: Gosh. Maybe they are.
0: Now, this one is just weird. And the pictures, I wish, again, these pictures are weirder. We got to figure out a feature that people watching on YouTube can see the pictures.
17: To put the picture up.
0: An unhinged gang of vagrants is how the story starts off in New York City, including a sicko in a grotesque mask. I'm trying to figure out how I can say this
17: mask description.
0: Yes.
17: What is it?
0: Picture a nose that's not a nose. Are you getting the picture?
17: Oh, my gosh. Okay.
0: All right?
17: Unfortunately.
0: Okay.
17: Yes.
0: They go out, and he is running 20 feet away from a 12-year-old girl's soccer practice.
17: Oh, no.
0: Screaming at the top of his lungs. Then when he took the mask off, he's got 30 piercings in his face.
17: Keep the mask on, dude.
0: Yeah. Well, I don't know about that mask, but...
17: What's wrong with people? Yeah. Gosh.
0: All right, we are out of time. Tomorrow, the education secretary joins us at 9:30. Have a great day, everyone. God bless.
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13: This is a special report from ABC News. Dolly Parton has died. Country music star was an icon in the country music world for 7 decades, known for hits like this one, Jolene. Long-running music career was complemented by several starring roles in movies like Steel Magnolias and 9 to 5.
2: bed and I stumble to the kitchen. Pour myself a cup of ambition and yawn and stretch and try to...
13: Parton had earned 11 Grammy Awards. In total, she was nominated some 54 times at the Grammys. She also won a Grammy Lifetime Achievement Award in 2011. Parton had been struggling with health issues for the past several years. Last year, she marked the passing of her husband, Carl Thomas Dean. Dolly Parton was 80 years old. In a statement, her team says her legacy was one of love, compassion, and resilience. Mike DeBusky, ABC News.
24: And I'm Patricia Valencia. We have a special hour planned for you today. Just in minutes, KTIR brings you a roundtable discussion on the teacher retention issue in our state. We invite you to stay with us as we bring you conversations with education journalists, including our education solutions reporter, Shira Tanzer. We'll also be joined by policy experts and lawmakers to find solutions to the teacher retention issue. That's coming up, but first... At 12:01 with traffic every 6 minutes, here's John Roller live in the Valley Chevy Dealers Traffic Center.
10: All right, thank you very much, Patricia. Good afternoon to you. Valley Main Line's looking pretty good as we kick off the noon hour. Not too much to slow you down, only light slowing on the eastbound I-10 from the 202 into downtown Phoenix. Not bad at all. We do have a crash right at the Scottsdale line. This is going to be Thomas just east of 56th Street, and a crash in the North Valley, 7th Street and Bell Road. John Roller, KTAR News.
24: Today, mostly sunny skies, a high of 113, still under that extreme heat warning until the weekend. 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It's 12:02 and 108 degrees in Phoenix.
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14: We do have a duty to our community to make sure something like this never happens again.
24: That's Phoenix Mayor Kate Gallego on Arizona's Morning News talking about two Phoenix police officers who allegedly assaulted a man and a woman during a traffic stop.
15: Gallego wasn't shy about voicing her disappointment, saying the community deserves better.
14: I'm angry. The chief is angry. I appreciate him acting incredibly swiftly. Part of the way we rebuild trust with our community is that we move quickly, and he did so in this case. So I do think the chief made the right decision here.
15: She says the city is investigating the officer's history to see if anything like this has happened before. But at this point, she says there's no evidence to suggest that's the case. LaDonna Harvey, KTAR News.
24: KTAR has obtained court documents detailing allegations of a violent traffic stop by two Phoenix police officers. And now former officers Antonio Felix and Luis Vasquez said the stop began after they suspected the drunk driver of being drunk. They claimed that they feared for their lives when the two occupants refused to exit the car, began reaching around inside the vehicle. According to the documents, a forensic download of the officer's tasers show Felix used his taser nearly 30 times during the interaction. The victims say the officers also drew their weapons, threatened to shoot them, and struck the male driver with a closed fist multiple times in the head, face, eyes, and nose, and groin. We have complete coverage of this developing story at KTAR.com.
12: Arizona votes.
24: Just 6 weeks from the start of early voting for the November midterms, and a new poll shows Governor Katie Hobbs with a 15-point lead over a Republican challenger, Andy Biggs. Arizona's Evening News sat down with Paul Bentz, Senior Vice President of Research and Strategy with High Ground, who says the lead Hobbs has in her new poll is likely to shrink, but Biggs still has a problem with independent voters.
16: Right now, Hobbs is winning about 54% of those compared to a little less than 20 for Biggs. So she has over a 30-point advantage in those independents.
24: He says Biggs also needs to energize his own base, winning only 70% of Republican voters in the new poll. And while the governor's race is the headliner, some of the down ballot races could be even tighter.
18: Secretary of State Adrian Fontes and Attorney General Chris Mays both have a 6-point edge in their respective races, according to a new poll from Noble Predictive Insights. President and CEO Mike Noble says the Secretary of State race will be largely determined by voters who haven't made up their mind yet.
19: Fontes' advantage is being driven heavily by independents, but the key number is that 34% of independents are still undecided. So Fontes has the edge, but Collins still has room to make this race more competitive.
18: Noble says the same goes for the attorney general's race. 16% of likely voters are undecided, including nearly a third of independents. Meanwhile, Republican Kimberly Yee holds a 3-point lead over Democrat Teresa Leiba Ruiz in the state superintendent of public instruction race. Colton Krolak, KTAR News.
20: This is ridiculous. It's outrageous.
24: Well, speaking to CNN, Arizona Attorney General Chris Mays slams the Supreme Court and the Trump administration over the court's decision yesterday that would allow an executive order restricting mail-in voting to move forward. Mays says she'll continue to fight this ruling.
17: It's unconstitutional. Elections are run by states, and what they are trying to do is undermine the right of people in this country to vote, and they're trying to make it harder for our veterans, people in rural Arizona.
24: She says fighting the ruling is the only option since many states like Arizona are weeks away from the beginning of early voting. And a GOP congressional candidate is calling for immigration reform.
13: As the midterms approach, immigration and border security are again top of mind for Arizona voters. Republican candidate for CD1, Jay Feely, tells the AZ Political Podcast with Jim Sharp he wants to see immigration reform.
20: You know, I think we need comprehensive immigration reform. It should be easier to come here legally and to become a United States citizen if you want to do it the right way and you want to work hard. You're not going to rely on the government to provide for you.
13: Feely says it is possible to love and support immigrants while being opposed to illegal immigration. Kellen Shover, KTAR News.
24: You can watch the full episode of the AZ Political Podcast with Jim Sharp on the KTAR YouTube channel.
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24: It'll take billions of federal dollars to carry out the new Colorado River Operating Agreement, according to Max Wilson with the City of Phoenix Water Services Division. At a stakeholders meeting, he said the federal government made a choice and only place to burden the cuts on the lower basin and none for the upper basin, adding it's going to cost billions of federal dollars to build the infrastructure to impose the mandatory cuts.
21: And so I encourage those who made this decision today to begin telling us what their plan to come up with all that money for all of us is.
24: You can read more water news at ktar.com. At 12:07, here's John Roller live in the Valley Chevy Dealers Traffic Center.
10: All right, a new crash coming in, this involving a pedestrian on the west side, 32nd Avenue and Indian School Road. We've got a car on fire, 32nd Street and Oak of Phoenix fire on the scene there, and a very serious crash over on the east side. This is at Thomas Road, just east of 56th Street, right at 57th Street. This is being called out as a crash with extrication. Steer clear of that area. John Roller, KTAR News.
24: Mostly sunny today. We're still under that extreme heat warning all the way up until Saturday. A high of 113 for today. 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Coming up on 12:08, the U.S. and Canada are getting closer to an all-out trade war. Effective September 8th, Canada is going to put place tariffs of 15, 25, and 50% on some American goods going into Canada, effectively matching the tariffs the U.S. applied on the same goods. A new estimate from the Yale Budget Lab says it'll cost the typical American household $1,100 per year. ABC's Elizabeth Schulze has more.
22: What the U.S. has imposed here, $20 billion, accounts for about 5% of the imports, 5% of the stuff that we buy from Canada total. But of course, now you've got this new threat of Canada, another $20 billion, that dollar for dollar. And then the risk becomes, how much more does this escalate? When you hear that rhetoric, this is an incredibly closely entwined relationship. There is the potential for this to escalate further and even dent that number more when you think about the cost for people at home.
24: The war in Iran and the war between Ukraine and Russia are keeping gas prices higher than usually they are at this time of year. The national average for a gallon the gas hovering around $4.08. Gas buddies Patrick DeHaan tells ABC News, if trends continue, it could be the highest gas has been on Labor Day.
23: Seasonality is giving us a little bit of a dose of relief. Gasoline demand set to continue declining. Americans getting back to the grind. Schools reopening. Gasoline demand set to decline. And the switch over back to cheaper winter gasoline is going to add a little bit of relief, but still, major geopolitical tensions are keeping prices high.
24: Now let's get a look at your money.
25: From ABC News, Wall Street Now. Shares in Dick's Sporting Goods fell more than 25% today after the retailer reported quarterly earnings that missed Wall Street's expectations. The company cites what it calls a challenging footwear and apparel marketplace. Electric trucks are more expensive starting today. Tesla says the sticker price of some versions of the Cybertruck are going up by $5,000. For example, the premium all-wheel drive edition now lists for $85,000. Summer is giving way to fall, at least at Starbucks. The pumpkin spice latte is officially available today. And if pumpkin isn't quite your speed, two new drinks inspired by banana bread are part of the new fall menu at Starbucks. Jim Ryan, ABC News.
24: Checking the latest numbers on Wall Street. The Dow is up 131 points. S&P 500 is up 18 points. And the NASDAQ is in the green 132 points. For more money news, visit the Business Center at KTAR.com. Another country is planning on introducing a bill that would ban social media for kids under the age of 16. Could the United States be next?
0: On Monday, New Zealand announced an online safety bill that would prevent children under the age of 16 from accessing social media platforms like TikTok, Instagram, and Snapchat. Tim Wirth, tech editor at Mashable, joined Arizona's Morning News to say that based on Meta's ongoing lawsuit, the United States could be next.
1: If Facebook loses the lawsuit, they could be forced to redesign their apps altogether. All these things that, you know, the lawsuits say make these platforms addictive and really harmful for young people.
0: Other countries that have banned social media for children under 16 include Australia, Canada, the United Kingdom, and Brazil. Patrick Ugolini, KTAR News.
3: Eyes on Education.
24: Changes are coming to the requirements for dual language and career and technical education teachers.
4: The Arizona State Board of Education approved changes to teaching certificate requirements during Monday's board meeting. Now, dual language teachers will have to earn specific certificates to instruct a class taught half in English and half in another language. Previously, there was no designated certificate for those courses. Board member Carla Phillips-Kravica says this is just the start of changes to the system. She wants teaching certificates and requirements to reflect the students that are being taught.
5: The current certification system we have is not completely reflective of what's happening in the classroom. We have these teachers and those teachers, but yet 67% of kids with IEPs are in gen ed rooms all day.
4: Certificates for career and technical education teachers have now been expanded to include K through 8 classes, not just high school CTE classes. Shira Tanzer, KTAR News.
24: To read more education solution stories, go to KTAR.com/education. And in less than 5 minutes, we bring you a KTAR News special roundtable on the issue of teacher retention in Arizona. Education reporters, policymakers, and lawmakers join us next to find out solutions to keep teachers in the classroom. That starts at 12:15. Right now, it's time for the KTAR Timeline, brought to you by the Attitudes Campus.
6: It's August 25th, and back on this day in 1939, The Wizard of Oz opened in theaters.
26: I have a feeling we're not in Kansas anymore.
6: Based on the 1900 children's novel, The Wonderful Wizard of Oz, the film starred Judy Garland as a young Kansas farm girl, Dorothy, who after being knocked unconscious in a tornado, dreams about following the yellow brick road alongside her dog Toto to the Emerald City to meet the Wizard of Oz. The scenes in Kansas were shot in traditional black and white, while Oz appeared in vivid Technicolor, a relatively new film process at the time. The Wizard of Oz won a Best Song Oscar for Over the Rainbow, which became one of Judy Garland's signature hits. The Wizard of Oz spawned two sequels, Journey Back to Oz featuring the voice of Judy Garland's daughter, Liza Minnelli, and Return to Oz, and a remake with an African-American cast, The Wiz, starring Diana Ross and Michael Jackson. And it opened in theaters back on this day in 1939.
24: Let's check on that drive. I don't know if you're going to Kansas, but let's see where John Roller is live in the Valley Chevy Dealers Traffic Center.
10: Yeah, you might be heading out for lunch, and right now the Valley Main Lines look pretty good. Surface streets, a few issues to make you aware of. 32nd Avenue and Indian School Road. This is a crash involving a pedestrian. Have a car on fire, 32nd Street and Oak. Watch for Phoenix Fire on the scene there. 57th Street and Thomas, just east of 56th Street. Rather serious crash there. Avoid that area. And a crash in the North Valley, 7th Street and Bell Road. John Roller, KTAR News.
24: Today, mostly sunny and that high at 113. We're still under an extreme heat warning until the weekend. Wednesday, it's going to be hot with a high of 114. Thursday and Friday, mostly sunny. Highs right around 113 as well. 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If you've been injured in an accident, call Sweet James. I'm Patricia Valencia, and up next, our special roundtable discussion on Arizona's teacher shortage on KTAR News.
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2: Good afternoon. Welcome to this special roundtable discussion on Arizona's teacher shortage. I'm Joe Huizenga, joined by KTAR News Education Solutions reporter Shira Tanzer. Shira, good afternoon. And we looked at a lot of data, and you covered a great deal of stories 2 weeks ago on this. We had a week-long series here at KTAR, and today we're going to hear from a number of experts and people who dove deep in certain areas of this. Refresh people's memory. When we talk about Arizona's teacher shortage, what areas did you look at a couple weeks ago on this?
7: I took a pretty overall look at where we're at now and kind of how we got there when it comes to the teacher shortage. So we really looked in depth at a lot of the data that went on statewide. A lot of the experts that we'll have on today took more specific focuses. So they looked really more in depth about specific districts or specific solutions or their legislators and lawmakers that are dealing with policy when it comes to teacher shortage. My stories kind of took a more overall approach. So some of the interesting things that I found is that Arizona's teacher shortage is actually double the national rate. So about 14% of Arizona teachers are actually leaving the classroom or did last year. And the national rate is only 7%. So we kind of took a deep dive into why that is happening. And it turns out there are so many factors. The biggest ones that are brought up by both teachers and lawmakers and, you know, anybody in the education field are salary, number one, but also teacher support. So when we kind of look at salary overall in Arizona, teachers make an average of $64,000 a year. And the minimum living wage in Arizona is $71,000 a year. So we need to bridge that gap. That is something that we've been hearing from officials. We've been hearing from teachers themselves. The question is how? And when it comes to salary, it turns out that's a pretty hard problem to fix. So a lot of my stories really talked about why it's so difficult to bridge that gap to renew Proposition 123, which is so big when it comes to boosting teacher salaries and putting more money into public schools in the state. But because that solution isn't something that necessarily is possible in the near future, we really looked at different solutions. And that really came down to support for teachers, whether that's from administrators, from the community, from other teachers. That was really something that a lot of teachers mentioned that they were struggling with. You know, they were not feeling like they were appreciated. They were not feeling like they were involved in the discussions that went on involving them and their classroom. They weren't being supported when it came to misbehaving students. They were seeing pay freezes and having more work being put onto them and not being compensated for it, or just burning out because they weren't getting the back end support that they need. So we kind of took a look at all that and came up with some solutions from different experts that may help teachers feel more supported and therefore encourage more teachers to stay in the classroom. You know, everybody wants your kid to have a good teacher. And the problem is, when a lot of teachers leave the classroom, we're seeing these vacancies that are either not being filled or they're being filled by non-certified staff, teachers that are not necessarily qualified to be teaching your child, that we are then seeing in the classroom. So we really took a look at the broader sense of where the teacher shortage is and then how we could potentially continue to help. And I mean, in the next hour and a half, we'll talk to so many people who have found their own solutions, but also their own problems, and really focus in on the different aspects of this crisis, how we really got here and what to do next.
2: My big question, as I've looked at this over the last week or so, and I've been in Arizona for the last 25 years, is it feels like this problem continues to get worse in Arizona. Is this a solvable issue in Arizona? And if it is, what is it going to take? Is it just dollars? Is it, I mean, you mentioned a lot of other things from, you know, support in the classroom, support from administrators, support from voters, support from the community. What is it going to take to solve this problem? And is Arizona up to the task? Because you threw out the percentage. Arizona's double the national rate at 14%. But I think it's important to throw out the number of teachers, too. That's 8,600 teachers that were teaching in Arizona classrooms in the year, what would that be, 2023, 2024, that did not come back in 2024, 2025? Is that right?
7: It's 2024, 2025 right. Data specifically.
2: Yeah, the 8,600 teachers left the classroom, 14%. So then you have to wonder, too, you You know, what is that number going to look like as we look at this year with, you know, all of Arizona schools back in session right now? And we talk about how important it is to have a certified teacher, a quality teacher in the classroom. And it doesn't mean if you have a teacher who does not have a teaching degree that they're a bad teacher. But I think everybody, when their kid is being taught by someone in Arizona, they want the best that they can get. You ask anyone out there, of course we want the best. Well, but are you willing to spend? Are you willing to devote the time? Are you willing to devote the resources that bring Arizona the best?
7: Absolutely. And when it comes to solving the problem, mm-hmm. I don't think this is just a quick fix, one solution type thing, because there are so many factors involved in the problem. Like you said, it didn't just start this year. It's been ongoing over the past decade. It's been rising, becoming more of a problem. We have Red for Ed that played a factor in it. We have COVID that played a major factor in it. We have ESAs and the empowerment scholarship accounts that are playing a factor in it, because there are so many factors that led to the shortage being this bad. That means that the solution will also need to include many factors. This isn't something that is just, you know, you shove money at it and it goes away. This is something that you're going to have to start from something smaller, like teacher appreciation, like showing teachers that they are in control of their classroom and they have the ability to make changes on the back end when it comes to school districts and speaking out about what they want to see in their classroom. It's something that we're going to have to look at the community and, you know, what they want to see in the classroom and help fix that. But one thing at a time. It's mm-hmm. not just one big solution. Oh, here we have the solution. Let's fix it. It's a let's build the solution step by step, bringing in one additional factor at a time to help adjust the issue, to help decrease the issue a little bit. But it's not something that we're going to see fixed quickly.

0: East Valley Tribune, and also Shannon Connor. Again, Samantha with the East Valley Tribune, specific examples from around the valley for why teachers are leaving, and Shannon Connor with the Luminaria in Tucson talking about teacher development and preparation. Shira, do you have a big question in particular that you look forward to asking them, or something in general that as we look at this crisis over the next hour and 45 minutes here, that you say, you know what, I want to come up with an answer to this. I know you've done a lot of reporting on this. What do you want to take away from today?
1: I really want to talk to the lawmakers specifically about what we could see change in the teacher shortage based on the upcoming election. You know, it's a big one. We have somebody new up for governor. We have potentially a Republican governor that could change the shortage. And then we will 100% have a new superintendent. And having a new school superintendent could change the outlook of the teacher shortage completely. So I really want to ask them what policies they're looking to push in the upcoming session that could potentially help kind of rein this problem in a little bit heading into the new school year.
0: Certainly looking forward to that. We will come back, continue our discussion with Samantha Ray from the East Valley Tribune, Shannon Connor with the Luminaria as well. And my big question today is this issue solvable in Arizona? And I believe it is, but again, it's going to take a lot of work. And what are we going to learn from these journalists, from a number of others, and these politicians? What is it going to take to make it a solvable issue here in Arizona? It's an Arizona Teacher Shortage Roundtable discussion. She's Shira Tanzer, KTAR News Education Solutions Reporter. I am Joe Huizenga. We'll be right back.
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3: Coming up on 12:30, good afternoon. I'm John Roller. Working 9 to 5, what a way to make a living. Iconic country music superstar Dolly Parton has passed away at the age of 80. She was known for her hits and her philanthropy over the course of her more than 60-year career. Her nephew, Brian Seaver, announcing her passing on social media earlier this morning.
4: Dolly opened doors not just for me, but for her entire family to reach the potential we didn't even know was possible. Dolly also opened doors for generations of singers, songwriters, musicians, and dreamers from every walk of life.
3: Dolly Parton had been experiencing health decline since the death of her husband last March.
2: A KTAR News exclusive.
3: And the U.S. Secretary of the Interior sheds some light on why Arizona and our fellow lower basin states are responsible for cutting back Colorado River water usage, while the upper basin won't have any cuts. Secretary Doug Bergen tells the Mike Broomhead Show there's less water in the upper Colorado River basin.
5: But the upper basin states, we've got, you know, Utah, Wyoming, Colorado. There's very little water up there. I mean, this is the headwaters of the Colorado River. The dams that are up there are teeny.
3: Burgum did applaud Arizona for its conservation efforts, saying cuts to the lower basin will be manageable because the lower basin states agreed to the cuts earlier this year. You can read more water news at KTAR.com. KTAR has obtained court documents detailing allegations of a violent traffic stop by two Phoenix police officers. The now former officers, Antonio Felix and Luis Vasquez, said the stop began after they suspected the driver of being drunk. They claimed they feared for their lives when the two occupants refused to exit the car and began reaching around inside the vehicle. According to the documents, a forensic download of the officers' tasers shows Felix used his taser nearly 30 times during the interaction. The victims say the officers also drew their weapons, threatened to shoot them, and struck the male driver with a closed fist multiple times in the head, face, eyes, nose, and groin. Officials have announced this morning that a wildland firefighter from Arizona has died while battling the Frijoles fire in New Mexico. Randy Lupe, 62 years old, reportedly died following a medical emergency while fighting the New Mexico fire over the weekend. Lupe was a member of the San Carlos Apache Indian Reservation and was acting as a Wildland Fire Service temporary emergency support crew member.
2: Arizona Votes 2026.
3: Aside from Governor Hobbs, the incumbent Democrats down the ballot also maintain an early lead. That, according to a new poll from Noble Predictive Insights, it shows incumbent Democrats, Secretary of State Adrian Fontes, and Attorney General Chris Mays, each with a 6-point lead. But the firm's CEO, Mike Noble, says the closest race for superintendent of public instruction, where Republican Kimberly Yee holds a 3-point advantage.
6: This is basically a political jump ball. Yee has the only Republican lead in these three statewide down ballot races, but is also the narrowest. The superintendent race is really a turnout contest. Younger voters are leaning towards Ruiz, older voters are leaning towards Yee, and independents are still very unsettled.
3: But he says all of this could change in a hurry, with all three races having a double-digit share of undecided voters. And let's get a check on your drive around town this noon hour, live from the Valley Chevy Dealers Traffic Center. Phoenix Fire on the scene of a fire, 149th Drive and Astor Drive. That's actually in Surprise. Also have a very serious crash involving a pedestrian, 32nd Avenue and Indian School Road, and still have that crash on the east side at 56th Street and Thomas. Valley weather for this afternoon, mostly sunny. Our expected high, 103 degrees. or 113 degrees, I should say. We do have the extreme heat warning until 8 o'clock Saturday. Tonight, clear skies with an overnight low of 85 degrees. And for Wednesday, mostly sunny and a high of 114 degrees. Right now, it is 108 degrees at Sky Harbor. 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
7: Good afternoon. As you just heard, this is a special on Arizona's teacher shortage, a roundtable discussion. I'm Joe Huizenga here with KTAR News, a host from Arizona's Evening News with Becky Lynn. Joining me is Education Solutions reporter Shira Tanzer. And also, we're going to be hearing from this segment Samantha Rea with the East Valley Tribune and also Shannon Connor with the Luminaria in Tucson. Samantha, we were getting to know you a little bit just now, and as Shira and you were going back and forth, This is such an important issue, and Shira and I highlighted in the last segment when we were talking, 8,600 teachers is the latest data, 14%. Arizona, double the national average in terms of teachers who are leaving the classroom. Talk with us just a little bit in terms of what you covered when you dove into this issue.
8: Yeah, so I work with Times Media Group, and we have several hyper-localized publications across the valley. So I had to make sure that my work would really resonate in any of those areas. So I took a larger statewide approach. I looked at the top three factors that were cited by former educators as being most influential in their decision to leave the classroom. And then I brought those factors over to some of our state education leaders, and I asked them, what's driving those factors? You know, what's behind burnout? excuse me. And what makes those personal life reasons so impactful on their decision to leave? And I heard some interesting and very creative solutions, but I also got to look on a local level at some of our districts in the East Valley, like Scottsdale Unified or Tempe Union High School District, and see some of those solutions in practice.
7: Okay. Cool. So you mentioned just a moment ago, so the three issues in particular that you looked at, so you mentioned burnout, and then also we all know teacher pay, such a critical issue. What was the third one?
8: Excuse me. Yeah. So first, you're right, is compensation, a want or a need. Second would be burnout. And third is personal life reasons. And that includes things like childcare, health, pregnancy. And, you know, districts can only control so much of that. And that was part of my discussion with education leaders, specifically Victor Diaz from West Ed.
7: And then Shannon Connor. Shannon, you join us from the Luminaria in Tucson. What did your pieces look at when you focused on Arizona's teacher crisis and this teacher retention issue that we see?
9: I teamed with Channel 13 News reporter Isabella Lisco here down here in Tucson. And we, because as Shira and Samantha know, we were given a topic, you know, which is teacher retention. And that's not necessarily a story idea. So just kind of shrink that and make it digestible for our viewers and readers. We focused on three areas. One was preparation, one was training, and the other was second and third jobs, what they have to do to be able to remain in the classroom. And we started with preparation. So we looked at one area, include and our teachers in Southern Arizona, how they are preparing to get ready to be in the classroom. The Arizona Teacher Residency Program was what we focused on. That's a program based at NAU, but it includes teachers all over, 18 teachers all over the state, started in 2023. And we have two teachers down here who are in the program. One is in his late 50s, one is in her early 20s, both about to enter the classroom. And the unique part of this program is that it's a two-year master's program, free for the people that qualify and get in. And in return, they are put in the classroom right away. They don't just student teach in a final semester. They are put in the classroom right away. And at the end of their time, after their master's degree, they agree to stay within their district at a Title I school for 3 years as part of their program.
7: And Samantha, I know in your piece, you mentioned burnout just a moment ago in terms of one of these three key issues. And something that I thought was so critical is you talked about, you said, what do people need to know about being a teacher before they become a teacher? Because if they don't know about what they're going to be facing, they're going to burn out.
8: Right.
7: So when you looked at burnout, what did you hear from the experts who you spoke with?
8: So it's a lot of the little things that compound. And it's not that they're not taught these skills or these daily tasks in school. They're being taught how to complete an IEP, things like that. But they're not being taught how to manage all of those tasks when they're together on a daily basis, right? It becomes a lot very quickly. And so that was what I heard specifically in regards to educator preparation programs and mentorship. With burnout, they say to start addressing it, it has to start early, right? We have to start before they even get to the classroom. If they're not set up for success, they're going to burn out in those first few years.
10: Got it. Shannon, I actually wanted to ask you about those two teachers that you mentioned. You said they had quite an age gap. What we're kind of seeing when we look at the shortage is a lot of people tend to be a little apprehensive about getting into teaching right now with everything that's happening, with all these factors. So tell me a little bit about why each of those teachers that you spoke to chose to get into this profession, especially one you said in his 50s.
9: Yes. The two teachers are both they are teaching right now in the Marana School District. And they are very, very disparate in how they're approaching this. The teacher in his late 50s, Ruben came to teaching. He has come from a family of teachers. His parents, his siblings, they are administrators and teachers. He was a substitute early on after he earned his bachelor's degree at Arizona. Went into working on the ASDB, Arizona State Schools for the Deaf and the Blind campus. He was started to manage their theater there. He has been there for decades. Well, when ASDB last spring decided it was going to close that campus, it became clear to Ruben he needed to find new work. And he went to a lunch. He had a daughter graduating from high school who'd earned a scholarship. They went to a luncheon. He found out that through networking at this luncheon, maybe he would want to apply for this program. And he said it sounded like a good idea. This guy is into everything. He writes books. He is part of multiple bands. He's a dad, you know, and he was like, I'll try it. And so I think for him, it had just come to like, there weren't a lot of other options. And this had sort of been in his path and his history all along. And by the time we caught up with him this summer in Flagstaff, he was all in, like ready to go and do this and try it. I mean, he was dedicated and had a lot of enthusiasm for it. But I will say, the age range of people in that program is 22 to 60. So we are seeing teachers, we are seeing humans from all over the state who are seeing this as a career path that really could work for them for at least the next 5 years, because they're in the classroom for these 2 years with their mentor and then on their own teaching for 3 years.
7: Shannon, you mentioned as well that when you tackled your pieces, a big piece of what you looked at was second and third jobs as well for teachers. I think I'll just speak for the Valley, because that's where I've lived most of my career out here. There's a number of people who have this misconception that, well, teachers have all this time off in the summer. They have this such a great opportunity to just take on a second job if they need to. But also, right, there's this misconception that teachers make this robust salary, that they don't need a second job. Well, you mentioned third jobs. When you talk about second and third jobs for teachers, is this something that they're doing year round? Is this something that they are just doing during that break that they have from their teaching? What do second and third jobs look like for teachers?
9: Second and third jobs can look like anything. We really talked with Rebecca, who you referenced, and we really drilled down on her home life to sort of humanize this issue. She's a single mom of three kids. She teaches all day. She's in her 22nd year of doing it. And she also works at the Gaslight Theater, managing a wait staff a few nights a week. That's 30 extra hours a week. She coaches swimming. That's her third job. So that she can be also around her kids. That was a compromise there. So we're looking at teachers who may coach a sport, who may also on the weekends be your ticket taker at the movies. We encountered, you know, people who also in the summer, what do? They go grade AP exams in the Midwest, you know, for a couple of weeks. We're talking any kind of jobs. I mean, Rebecca, certainly that's intense. I mean, she is working upwards of 70 hours a week. And that is just to get by. You have single teachers who are waiting tables on the weekends and working at movie theaters. It can be anything from a day a week, or maybe during that sport that they coach for a few months each year, making maybe between $3,500 and $5,000 to coach a sport. And that's a head coaching job. And as we know, those are not small, you know?
7: Shannon.
9: Sorry,
7: Shannon. I don't mean to cut you off right there. Thank you so much for that. Shannon Connor, the voice you heard right there with the Luminaria in Tucson, and Samantha Rea with the East Valley Tribune and Times Media Group. You two covered so much of the story. We look forward to hearing from you in the future as well. And a number of other journalists we're going to be joined by today as well. Nohalani Graf from 12 News coming up, along with Eric Trevino with the Arizona Republic. Shira Tanzer, KTAR News Education Solutions reporter. And I am Joe Huizenga, the co-host of Arizona's Evening News right here at KTAR. And you are watching and listening to a special on Arizona's teacher shortage, a roundtable discussion.
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10: Good afternoon. I'm Joe Huizenga, co-host of Arizona's Evening News here at KTAR. Joining me is Education Solutions reporter Shira Tanzer here at KTAR. And we're talking about Arizona's teacher shortage, and we're having a roundtable discussion. Joining us right now, Noholani Graf from 12 News, and also Eric Trevino from the Arizona Republic. Each of you, could you tackle for us? Let's start with Noholani. Sure. What you focused on when you looked at this issue?
11: So as you heard from some of the previous panelists, we were given the task and you just take it where you will. So I decided to look at who's finding success so that maybe there are solutions within that. Maybe something that other districts could mirror from what's happening. So I started with Tolleson because they have the highest teacher pay in the state. They have a teacher retention rate in the 90s. It has not come without controversy, but there could be solutions there. And they started with pay that was a big one. And the way that they did that, they got a lot of voter support over the years. It also, I think, mattered that their superintendent was formerly in charge of the money before he was superintendent. So he had a clear, very long-term picture. But then also talking to teachers in that district, they have their own district teachers union. So they have buy-in, they get a say. They feel like they are part of tackling whatever needs to be changed, and they feel like they're very supported, and that's where a lot of investment has gone within that district as well, is creating support staff. They, you know, talked about how if they have an idea or they have a problem in the classroom, they, you know, they let them know in the office and somebody's there, if not that day, the next day, giving them support. Then I looked at other ways, some districts that they don't have the money. So we went to Creighton Elementary School District. Jay Mann is their superintendent. They certainly don't have a ton of money there, but they're doing what they can with rebuilds. So they can't build a brand new school, but they've been able to rebuild on their current campuses. And he feels that, you know, there's a holistic piece to this where you have to like where you're going to work. And they're trying to, in their new builds, create the newest facilities possible that they can get. And they've asked for community input. And so they're creating buy-in within their community, which otherwise could be a district that has an aging community, which we've seen adds to that decline in enrollment. And then last I spoke to Phoenix Elementary School District number one, the first to ever teach kids in the state. They were able to, one, they made really tough choices. They closed schools, and that's hard. But they then took that money and put it right back in teachers, and they got their salaries up. Are they the highest? No, but they've got a solid base to start with. Something really interesting, though, that they do is they lean on community partnerships. So they're not looking for state money. They're trying to find within the community. They've leaned heavily on a program through NAU that's a resource for the profession. And what I think is really interesting is if you're in the teaching world, you know you can apply for your national credentials, your teaching credentials. It's like getting a doctorate. My mom was a teacher. I remember when she did this. It happened later in her career. It is rigorous. It is hard. You have to provide all this documentation and, you know, examples of your work. They created a program in, you know, unison with the NAU program that anybody who comes to teach in their district, whether you're brand new or new to the district, you're on a 3-year track to set you up for your credentials if you want to go after them. NAU and their program provides the cost funding for that. So they provide a grant. And so now that gives you a bump. You get a stipend when you have your national credentials. The district also is adding a bump for somebody who has their credentials. And you're ensuring that you've got top tier teachers in your district to help with more of that attention and you know, bringing better teachers into your district. So a lot of different ways, not something that's going to work for everybody around, but you know, some ideas to tackle that and to create more buy-in. And, you know, I think that's one of the things we heard from a lot of districts across the board. It's a lot of the same things, like you want money, you want a say, you need community support.
12: Yeah, I mean, it's interesting that a lot of what you brought up had to do so much with teachers feeling supported. With that's something we've been hearing from teachers, you know, all over. If salary can't be fixed, then support is really the thing that they're looking for. And Eric, your story also focused on support, but in a little bit of a different way. Can you kind of share what you found about housing?
13: Yeah, I mean, I think another similarity that I saw in all of our stories is how school districts really have to get creative. And I decided to focus on rural districts, particularly because they have less funding because they sometimes have less students. So they really have to get creative and figure out solutions. And also with rural districts is that not a lot of young talent wants to go there because it's a small city. And in two districts that I covered, Prescott Unified and Chino Valley Unified, the housing is just really insane. I mean, Prescott has become, the superintendent said, like a retirement haven, and the median house price is like $700,000 or over $700,000. So what they did is they couldn't particularly offer like higher salaries, but they thought about how about instead of focusing on what you can earn or what teachers can earn, what can they save? And they did this with teacher housing. And it's really interesting. Each unified, each school district that I spoke to tackled this in a different way. For Prescott Unified, they actually worked with the city and they built some houses and they gave some of them to the city for their personnel. Chino Valley got some grants, but they also went into a debt that they're hoping to repay off in a little bit of time. And then I looked at reservations because this is something that has been going on in reservations for a really long time. Baba Kavari, which is near Tucson, they have 41 units. And it's just interesting to see how much, how different it all is. But what one through line that I saw was that it really helps teachers feel supported. It helps them build a community. One teacher that I spoke with, her name was Risa Abro. She said that, you know, she had moved into the city. She was new. She had nobody. And one of the fellow teachers who were also living in the housing union helped her set up for the first day of school. And, you know, that kind of helps build that community and it encourages teachers to stay. Another thing that I thought was so interesting was that in Baba Kavari, there's a lot of teachers from the Philippines. And so they purposefully get a smaller room where they have to have a roommate because they want somebody to share that life with because they're here, you know, they're away from their family. So it's just very interesting. But and they had to get really creative, but they also feel very supported, which helps with the teacher retention, right, and helping them stay longer.
10: Eric, did you have a sense for, you focused on smaller, more rural districts. If this was working for smaller, more rural districts, did you take away whether this could potentially work here around the valley or in some of the larger districts in the state? Or is this something that really is unique to more of the more rural parts of Arizona?
13: Well, what's interesting is I originally wanted to do Phoenix Elementary. That was in one of their agenda items, but they ended up going with a different role. I think they tried to build a community center. But So sometimes when you go in for a story, you think you kind of know everything, but this was something that was, it's still very useful, but at the time, this was like 10 years ago where it was in the works. But since then, there's been a lot of declining enrollment. And so the need for teacher recruitment is not as high, but teacher retention, the need for that is still there. So it's a little bit of an interesting situation. And what Chino Valley in particular has done is, instead of just focusing on teacher housing, well, now they got a lot of extra units that teachers can use for if they're going through a divorce and they need a housing, mm-hmm. or if they're moving places and it becomes more of a transitional. So it's still a solution, just in a different way. But I think because a lot of Valley schools, especially in the East Valley, are still struggling with declining enrollment, I think it would be hard to justify that cost, because at the end of the day, housing is still very expensive.
11: And I will say that, like with Phoenix Elementary, number one, so they're not providing their properties for housing, but they are working with a City of Phoenix partner to work with new incoming teachers to identify lower income housing and teacher specific housing, because same idea, they've got teachers that are commuting from outside the downtown area. It has gotten very expensive down there, and they want them to be able to bring their families so that their kids go there also. So, you know, a different way to, maybe they're not investing in it. And then one of the other things of like cost of living in life that Tolleson did is they kept their benefits flat. So every time that they, you know, when they increase pay, they also didn't change their benefits plan so that, you know, any job you have, like you might get a raise and then your benefits went up and there went my money. So they managed to keep their benefit cost to teachers flat, which is also just paying attention to the whole picture, right?
10: Mm-hmm. No doubt about it. No, just a few minutes ago, you mentioned something that I think some people look at as having a nasty stigma here in the Valley. You said a teachers union. And you said that was something that the teachers in that district in particular, they really felt supported by that union. They felt that gave them a voice,
11: yeah.
10: Which I think we hear from all teachers. Shira, I know you hear that. Eric, I'm sure you hear that. Nohalani, you mentioned that teachers want to have a voice. We've got about a minute left or so here. Could each of you talk about what that voice means? And does that come mostly through a union, or are there other ways that we could give teachers a voice?
11: I think there are other ways to do it. I mean, the big, bad, ugly union title, you know, doesn't work for everybody. But I think so that you don't feel that disconnect between a school board and teachers. And it's like so many other jobs. Don't you sometimes feel like they come in, they make a change, and you're like, you don't even do that job. You don't even know. Where like even hospitals have started redesigning with input from nurses, the people who are there. So I feel like a piece of that can certainly be replicated in a lot of other ways beyond just a survey where you feel like you might get in trouble. What would actually change your day, and somebody who can listen to it? I think there are ways to do that.
13: Mm-hmm. And I think just including teachers in the conversation goes a long way. I know, Shira, in your piece, you talked to Horn about classroom disruption or classroom behavior. And that's just something that I've heard a lot from teachers, where it's like part of feeling supported doesn't just come from stipends or pay. It also comes in like benefits, or what are you doing to make the workload less, you know, causing burnout and things like that. So I think that's something that I'll definitely be looking into in the future.
10: Right. Shira?
12: I mean, I think there are ways for teachers to weigh in beyond just a union. I do think a union gives teachers voices. And we see a lot of different districts. Deer Valley also has their own designated union that really gives those teachers their own voice. We also have the statewide union that a lot of teachers do participate in. Yeah, like you mentioned with Horn, with the misbehaving students, it's just listening to teachers on the back end. They don't necessarily have to be part of a designated union to include them in the conversations that have to do directly with things happening in their classroom.
10: That voice, Shira Tanzer, KTAR News Education Solutions reporter. You also just heard from Eric Trevino with the Arizona Republic and Nohalani Graf with Channel 12 News. We're going to come back. We're going to hear from Mac Ress and Mitzi Epstein, two of our legislators, and dive in with them in terms of some solutions from the political side of the aisle. I'm Joe Huizenga, and this is an Arizona Teacher Shortage Roundtable discussion right here on KTAR News.
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14: Iconic country music superstar Dolly Parton has passed away at the age of 80. Parton was known for her hits and her philanthropy over the course of her more than 60-year career. Here's Parton from a 1982 ABC News exclusive interview with Barbara Walters talking about what success means to her.
16: You know, I've worked hard and I had a lot of dreams. I've worked not only for myself, but for other people. And it's like now I want to enjoy, really enjoy the more simple things rather than just going full blast.
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14: The U.S. Secretary of the Interior shed some light on why Arizona and our fellow lower basin states are responsible for cutting back Colorado river water usage, while the upper basin won't have any cuts. Secretary Doug Burgum tells the Mike Broomhead Show there's less water in the upper Colorado River Basin.
17: But the upper basin states, we've got, you know, Utah, Wyoming, Colorado. There's very little water up there. I mean, this is the headwaters of the Colorado River. The dams that are up there are teeny.
14: Burgum did applaud Arizona for its conservation efforts, saying cuts to the lower basin will be manageable because the lower basin states agreed to the cuts earlier this year. You can read more water news at KTAR.com. And 113 heat-related deaths have been confirmed by the Maricopa County Department of Public Health. The department also says there are another 584 deaths being investigated as heat deaths. The county reminding you to, 1, know your risk, 2, protect yourself, and 3, protect others. 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An international fugitive who fled to Mexico has been sentenced to prison. Antonio Rios shot and killed Jose Juan Lopez in 2022 following an argument in a parking lot of a bar near 51st Avenue and McDowell Road. Following the shooting, he fled to Mexico, where he remained a fugitive for 3 years. In September, he was extradited to Arizona to face charges. Maricopa County Attorney Rachel Mitchell charged Rios with second-degree murder, and he has been sentenced to 18 years in prison. And taking a look at Wall Street as markets close for the day, the Dow Jones was up 160 points, the NASDAQ was up 171 points, and the S&P 500 was up 24 points. For more money news, visit the Business Center at KTAR.com. And now for a check on traffic from the Valley Chevy Dealers Traffic Center. Phoenix, we've got a crash involving a pedestrian. This is at 32nd Avenue and Indian School Road. Phoenix, we've got a crash at 49th Street and Bell Road. Tempe on Broadway Road, we've got a crash there. This is just east of Priest Drive. And El Mirage, we have a crash at the intersection of Grant Avenue and Thompson Ranch Road. KTAR weather for the Valley. We've been talking heat, and an extreme heat warning is still in effect till Saturday at 8 p.m. Keep it here to KTAR to hear all the updates on that. Today, we have a high of 113 degrees, a low of 88 degrees tonight. And it's 109 degrees right now in Phoenix. 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
10: Good afternoon and welcome in. I am Joe Huizenga, co-host of Arizona's Evening News, joined by Shira Tanzer from KTAR News as well. She's our Education Solutions reporter. And joining us right now, two politicians, Matt Gress, Republican representative on the Education Committee here in Arizona, and Mitzi Epstein, Democratic senator on Arizona's Education Committee. Thank you so much for taking the time to join us this afternoon and tackle such an important issue, Arizona's teacher shortage, and this roundtable discussion we're having this afternoon.
18: Thanks for inviting us. It's such an important topic. Joe, Shira, glad to be here.
12: All right. So I really wanted to kind of kick things off by talking about teacher salary. Prop 123 is something we've heard thrown around by so many lawmakers as kind of the top thing that would get teacher salaries boosted in the state. And I've spoken to Governor Hobbs and Superintendent Horn about it. Both seem to want Prop 123 renewed. And it seems to be kind of bipartisan when we talk about getting that renewed. So why hasn't it been passed yet? And are there other legislative ways to get that salary boosted in the upcoming session?
18: If I may, as you know, the Democrats have been supportive of more money for teachers, more money for schools. The way to improve school funding is to increase the funding for schools in a comprehensive way. So we're all in. But honestly, I've heard some folks across the aisle talk about how they just don't want to increase money for schools. And that is you know, the bottom line. When you elect people who say that our schools should not get any more funding, that's a problem.
12: Representative Gress.
19: That's not the viewpoint of the Republican caucus. We will never check the box on investing in K-12 education. And I do think it's important to note that we've made a lot of progress on teacher pay. Since 2020, we have raised the average teacher salary by 20%. But the growth has slowed to 1% in 2025. And in 95 school districts, salaries have fallen. So it's really important to put that into perspective of why we need to raise teacher pay. Now, Republicans put forward a proposal to raise teacher pay by ensuring that the dollars from Prop 123 renewal actually get to the teachers. Unfortunately, other proposals supported by Senator Epstein and the governor want to distribute the money to all employees when we don't have an administrator shortage, we have a teacher shortage, and divert it to other things like school capital. When you diffuse that amount of money to so many different needs, you're not going to get the kind of increase in salary that you need to address the growing teacher shortage here in the state of Arizona.
10: Senator Epstein, you heard what Representative Gress said right there. Is that true? Do you want to see this be spread across the board, or do you want to see it go to teachers primarily?
18: I wonder if he can hear himself. So our schools' buildings have some very serious structural problems that it is the responsibility of the people of the state to fix them. So they actually need funding too. Plus, you know, it's not just teachers versus administrators. There are a whole lot of support folks who also need funding, and they are key to a really great education for our kids. So technology expertise, counselors, literacy and math coaches are a proven method, one of the most efficient, best way to get best bang for the buck to improve math and literacy is a literacy coach. So, and those are the things that are not part of instructional pay. So if we want to take care of our students, we really need to look at comprehensive funding. And just saying, oh, we raised teacher pay is silly. You know, that's only a piece of the picture. In order to really help students, we have to help the pay of the people who help teach students, not just one kind of the person who teaches, which is the classroom teacher. You know, we need all these other things that really support a vibrant education for our kids.
12: To kind of switch gears a little bit, Representative Gress, I wanted to ask you about the upcoming election. We have the potential to have a Republican governor coming up. How would that impact the teacher shortage and really any policy that impacts teachers directly in the next year?
19: Republicans are the pay teachers first party. That's what we intend to do. When Congressman Biggs wins governor this November, we're going to put forward a bold plan to leverage Prop 123 to address things like teacher pay, so that we can address the shortage, as well as tackle other problems such as our early literacy and low numeracy scores. So if you want to see less money go to the bureaucracy and more money go to the classroom, then you want to vote for Republican Andy Biggs.
12: Senator Epstein, what do you think we could see in the legislation if Biggs does win the election in November?
18: Well, our current governor, Katie Hobbs, has been focused on great quality teaching her whole career. And I think that if voters want somebody who's going to be focused on what do the students need, they want Governor Hobbs. Because I keep hearing my Republican colleagues talk about, we're going to fix teacher pay. And teacher pay is just not the whole picture. We're going to help support students in the Democratic Party. And that means comprehensive improvements in funding for schools.
10: I'll ask both of you as well. We're going to have a new superintendent of public instruction. Tom Horn did not win the primary. So regardless of if that's a Republican or a Democrat, the problem that I've seen in Arizona is it feels like if we have a Republican superintendent of public instruction and a Democratic governor, it feels like that superintendent cannot accomplish their agenda at all if the governor decides to come in and strike it. So I'll ask both of you, How optimistic are you with a new superintendent of public instruction, whether that be a Republican or a Democrat coming in, that we will see improvement in the upcoming year?
18: Well, I'm glad to see that the superintendent of public instruction will change, because we certainly need a change there. We need a superintendent who understands what it is to be a teacher and what it is to be the person who helps students. Again, that focus on students, not on how to punish them, which has been Mr. Horn's approach far too often, and not how to divert funding to other places where we've had to suffer through, instead of having a superintendent of public instruction who said, let's make our public schools be as strong as they can, and let's make sure all our kinds of education can be as strong as they can and supported. Let's just do advertising to tell people, go to a private school because I've given up, he has given up on helping public schools. So we need somebody with an eye towards, let's help all of education, because it is the superintendent of public instruction, not just the superintendent of ESAs.
10: Representative Grass.
19: So Treasurer Kimberly Yee is the Republican nominee, and she has extensive experience in education policy. She was the chairwoman of the Education Committee in the Senate. She was the majority leader who led the effort to enact the 20 by 2020 plan to raise teacher pay by 20%. And she helped craft budgets that increased K-12 spending at the fastest rate in modern Arizona history. I believe that Treasurer Yee has a record of working in a bipartisan fashion. She will work with a Republican governor, a Democrat governor, but her eye is going to be on outcomes and accountability, to know that kids are actually learning and to move the needle on student academic performance, because we have high graduation rates but low proficiency rates, and that means that our high school diplomas are becoming more and more meaningless as the time goes on. So she's going to be supporting our teachers and our parents and families to know what good educational options are out there, and for those that need help, make them better.
10: That is Representative Matt Grass. He is on the Education Committee here in Arizona, and Mitzi Epstein, Democratic Senator as well. We thank you both so much for your time this afternoon, and we look forward to seeing some things get done for positive change in the legislature, the Republicans and Democrats both working together, and whatever change the election brings, we look forward to covering it, and we hope to see this issue involving Arizona's teacher shortage, hopefully seeing some improvement in the near future. Thank you so much for both your time.
18: Thank you.
19: Thanks for having us.
10: Shira Tanzer, KTAR News Education Solutions reporter. We're going to be joined next segment by Dr. Amanda Burke. She's the Executive Vice President of the Center for the Future of Arizona. I know you've spoken with her a little bit as well in the past. What are we going to look forward to hearing from her up next?
12: The Center for the Future of Arizona really looks into data and the trends, how we got to this point in the teacher shortage, and kind of where we could be going in the future. She'll really dive into a lot of the numbers, what it looks like now. You know, talking to teachers, we're hearing about all of these issues, but why are we seeing these issues? How did we get to salary being at the level that it is in the state? And she'll be able to fill us in a little bit on what we've seen in the past decade that led to our crisis being this bad.
10: This is a KTAR News special covering Arizona's teacher shortage, a roundtable discussion. We'll be back in just a moment.
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10: Good afternoon. I'm Joe Huizenga, co-host of Arizona's Evening News, joined by KTAR News Education Solutions reporter Shira Tanzer right now. And this is a special focused on Arizona's teacher shortage, a roundtable discussion. And this segment, we are joined by Dr. Amanda Burke. She is the executive vice president of the Center for the Future of Arizona. So you're really focused all on making issues in Arizona, making them better, improving them. And we've heard so much that the big stat that's thrown out there is that Arizona doubled the national average, 14% in terms of teachers leaving the profession, over 8,000 teachers leaving. And I know Shira focused on that in a number of her pieces. And I think the big question that we have here, Shira, and you feel free to design this exactly for where you want to go, but why are teachers leaving? Why can't Arizona retain teachers?
24: That's a great starting point. What have you found?
25: Well, you just named the significance of the issue and the fact that this is a persistent challenge for us in Arizona. So certainly Arizona is not alone. Many states are grappling with this issue, but it is particularly pronounced here. 14% of our educators are choosing to leave public teaching, nearly twice the national average. And again, for listeners to put that into numbers, that means 8,500 educators are leaving, one in seven. So when you have that scale, it is a really persistent issue. And when we think about attraction and retention, we are not going to simply be able to attract new teachers at the pace. We have to be able to pay attention to retention as well.
12: Got it. So we focus a lot on salary and support are kind of the two main reasons that we've heard from teachers, lawmakers, officials, when it comes to issues that teachers are facing. You spoke a little bit about before we started the segment about the economics of it all. Mm-hmm. So what have you found kind of when we look at teacher salary, how teachers are doing outside of the classroom, and then how that impacts them wanting to stay or leave?
25: So we cannot ignore the fact that compensation is an important part of the issue when it comes to teacher retention. So we know that Arizona is below the national average. Our average salary for teachers is around $64,000, nationally $74,000. So right there, you see a pretty significant gap. While Arizona has made investments in the last 10 years, many other states have been doing the same. I think one of the challenges we face is that if you're an educator in Arizona and you're looking to earn more, you can go to neighboring states, not only California, but you can go to Utah, you can go to Nevada and make comparably more.
10: So salary, obviously a huge issue. But then when we talk about that support piece, I think that is critical. But to so many people, that's a nebulous issue when they hear, well, how to support teachers. Does that mean from the administration? Does that mean from the community? What does support to a teacher look like? And what can we as Arizona do to better support teachers beyond just getting them that additional $10,000 plus to get up to the national average?
25: I think the point about support is really important, and I think it can be addressed at multiple levels. So when we think about educator retention, it really is a workforce issue, and we need to be thinking about it as a workforce strategy, no different than any other important economic area of focus for our state. So that means that the state, districts, and individual schools, and certainly communities, as you identified, have a role to play. So that support can look like working conditions. School districts and individual school leaders have a really significant role to play in those working conditions. We know teachers experience their job through far more than a paycheck. That support, when you're a brand new teacher in a school, what does the mentorship and induction look like? Is it a sink or swim model, or is there a plan to support you, not through just the district level, but at the individual school level? So those are a couple examples of what support can look like in practice.
12: We spoke to quite a few journalists in the last hour who gave kind of their own solutions and unique ways that school districts can help to kind of rein in the teacher shortage. Some of them brought up different housing stipends. Some of them brought up having district-specific unions. Is that something that you're seeing is an issue when it comes to support outside of just salary that teachers may be lacking in those areas?
25: Well, I think what we know from the research and the stories from right here in Arizona is that this is not a single solution. Compensation is part of it, and so are a number of other aspects. And I think the good news is we know what the needs are, we know what can work, and we can work on that, on implementing. In terms of solutions, we talked a little bit about support, mentorship, and induction. That is something that school districts can choose to do. School districts can also look at strategies around

0: look like, and what can we as Arizona do to better support teachers beyond just getting them that additional $10,000 plus to get up to the national average?
1: I think the point about support is really important, and I think it can be addressed at multiple levels. So when we think about educator retention, it really is a workforce issue, and we need to be thinking about it as a workforce strategy, no different than any other important economic area of focus for our state. So that means that the state, districts, and individual schools, and certainly communities, as you identified, have a role to play. So that support can look like working conditions. School districts and individual school leaders have a really significant role to play in those working conditions. We know teachers experience their job through far more than a paycheck. That support, when you're a brand new teacher in a school, what does the mentorship and induction look like? Is it a sink or swim model, or is there a plan to support you, not through just the district level, but at the individual school level? So those are a couple examples of what support can look like in practice.
2: We spoke to quite a few journalists in the last hour who gave kind of their own solutions and unique ways that school districts can help to kind of rein in the teacher shortage. Some of them brought up different housing stipends. Some of them brought up having district-specific unions. Is that something that you're seeing is an issue when it comes to support outside of just salary that teachers may be lacking in those areas?
1: Well, I think what we know from the research and the stories from right here in Arizona is that this is not a single solution. Compensation is part of it, and so are a number of other aspects. And I think the good news is we know what the needs are, we know what can work, and we can work on that, on implementing. In terms of solutions, we talked a little bit about support, mentorship, and induction. That is something that school districts can choose to do. School districts can also look at strategies around compensation models. They can look at protecting teacher time. Teacher workload is one of the reasons that teachers are saying that they are choosing to leave the workforce. How are school districts and, importantly, school leaders protecting teacher time? Another opportunity is engaging teachers and having a voice in what happens in their classrooms. So teachers are leading teaching and learning. Many teachers want to have a say in what is happening in the classroom. So those are all actionable strategies.
2: You mentioned workloads, you mentioned workloads. When a district is facing teachers that are already leaving, how are they supposed to manage that issue without putting that workload on other teachers?
1: Yes, when a teacher leaves, it's not like the work goes with them. And so this is a vicious cycle that we're facing in Arizona. So we have this revolving door, we have scale of issue. And when a teacher leaves, often what happens is their workload gets distributed, or maybe there's a substitute and other responsibilities are carried out. I think this is an area where school districts and principals can engage teachers in part of the solutions. What can we do together to be able to protect teacher time and to reduce workload? I know there have been districts that have had creative solutions. So for example, Phoenix Elementary, I believe, worked with Valley Leadership and said, partner with us on substitutes so that when we have a teacher who maybe workload, giving them more time for professional learning in school, more time to be able to plan, how can we bring in substitutes without adding a cost to the district?
0: Last one for you here before we pivot to some of the solutions and some of what is working here in Arizona. You mentioned a vicious cycle a moment ago, and I think Arizona sees that in particular with some of the closing of the schools that we see throughout the state, and then also the empowerment scholarship accounts, which some people see as a huge positive. Some people say, we need to rein this in a little bit. And is that contributing to some of the closing of the schools? How do you feel that dynamic works? And are they a positive in terms of helping teachers? Obviously, no one wants to see schools close and go away. But as we see some of the schools close and we see some private or charter schools start to flourish, are there opportunities for Arizona to really fortress and come in and impact the schools that are continuing to stay open in the public school system? And is there something that can be done with the ESA system that can help teachers as well?
1: I think that, you know, you make a great point that there are multiple factors influencing what's happening in education right now. I think there is, again, opportunity to engage educators when school districts are facing school closures. what do educators

0: think should be on the table as part of the solutions that really enhances student success. So I think that that's one piece. We also, I think, are grappling far too often with teacher retention when a educator gives their resignation. So we know 8,500 teachers on average are choosing to leave public teaching. Mm-hmm. Some might be going to private schools. Some are retiring. Some may be leaving the profession, period, because of economic pressures. We have an opportunity in Arizona, and school leaders in particular, to ask educators much earlier, what would make you stay? Why, if you're considering leaving, what is that? So that we can get out front and start to address those. And through that, I think we can learn a lot, including if from teachers who are thinking about making other choices, so that schools have that information and can do something about it before the resignation.
1: Well, let's come back and talk about that. What can we do to keep teachers here in Arizona? That's Dr. Amanda Burke. She's the Executive Vice President of the Center for the Future of Arizona. And joining me right now is KTAR News Education Solutions reporter Shira Tanzer. I am Joe Huizenga, and we will be back with more here on this Arizona Teacher Shortage Roundtable right here on KTAR News.
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10: 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I'm Kellen Shover.
11: Jolene, I'm begging of you, please don't take my money.
10: Country superstar Dolly Parton has died. She was 80 years old. The announcement made from the family of the singer on social media, her nephew, Brian Seaver.
12: Dolly called me and said she wants to rest in a beautiful bed of plush cotton because after a life wearing heavy rhinestones, she finally deserves to be comfortable and have some rest. Rest in peace, Aunt Dolly, Aunt Granny, Gigi. May God bless Dolly Parton, and may God bless you all. She will always love you.
10: Dolly Parton had been experiencing health decline since the death of her husband last March. Canada is issuing a series of retaliatory tariffs on U.S. imports. It's in response to the 50% tariffs the Trump administration has imposed on Canadian goods coming into the U.S. Canada's tariffs, depending on the good, could be as high as 50%. Canadian officials say they were offered a deal from the U.S., but it wasn't fair. Ontario Premier Doug Ford told ABC News the auto industry will be hurt the most by the tariffs and urges the U.S. to come back to the negotiating table.
13: No deal is better than a bad deal. It would have bled out our steel industry, and we buy more steel off the U.S. than any other country. It would have hurt our auto sector, and our auto sector is so integrated since 1960s, the auto pack. Parts will go back and forth 8 times before they get assembled, either in Ontario or another auto state.
10: KTAR has obtained court documents detailing allegations of a violent traffic stop by 2 Phoenix police officers. The now former officers, Antonio Felix and Luis Vasquez, said the stop began after they suspected the driver of being drunk. They claimed they feared for their lives when the 2 occupants refused to exit the car and began reaching around inside the vehicle. According to the documents, a forensic download of the officer's tasers showed Felix used his taser nearly 30 times during the interaction. The victims say the officers also drew their weapons, threatened to shoot them, and struck the male driver with a closed fist multiple times in the head, face, eyes, nose, and groin. And let's get a look at traffic from the Valley Chevy Dealers Traffic Center. Mesa, we've got a crash on the Loop 202 Red Mountain Freeway. This is eastbound and it's near Gilbert Road. Phoenix, we have a crash at Central Avenue and Mojave Street. And also Phoenix, we've got a crash on Dobbins Road. This is just east of 43rd Avenue. KTAR weather for the Valley. We have an extreme heat warning that's in effect until Saturday at 8 p.m. So be advised if you're going out to stay hydrated, stay cool. Today we have a high of 113 degrees and a low of 88. Tomorrow we'll have a high of 114 and we'll keep rocking those high temperatures as we close the week. 113 Thursday, 112 on Friday. It's 109 degrees in Glendale, and weather's brought to you by 72 Sold. 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
1: Joining me this afternoon is KTAR News Education Solutions reporter Shira Tanzer. I am Joe Huizinga, the co-host of Arizona's Evening News, and we are talking about Arizona's teacher shortage. It's a roundtable discussion, and joining us right now, Dr. Amanda Burke. She is the Executive Vice President of the Center for the Future of Arizona. And we just spoke for about the last 10 minutes or so about why teachers are leaving. Now we want to dive into more on what we as a state can do, what we as elected leaders can do, what we as individuals can do to make sure that we are holding on to teachers and getting them to stay in the profession and grow this profession in Arizona that we all feel is so vital to seeing the state become the best and as good as it can be. Shira, where do you want to go here with Dr. Burke?
14: Yeah, you mentioned teacher pay penalty before and how it's not just about base salary when we look at the numbers. So if you could just explain what that is and why it's impacting our classrooms, that'd be great.
0: Yes. So we know compensation is one of the important factors facing teachers and the challenges that we have around teacher attrition in the state. We also know in Arizona that affordability is an issue that is top of mind for many Arizonans. Our recent survey data shows that nearly half of Arizonans are saying affordability is an issue for them personally. When you look at teacher compensation, there's something called the teacher pay penalty, which is looking at the comparable compensation of teachers against similar college-educated professionals. Arizona teachers earn roughly 34% less than comparable college-educated professionals. So that means they're earning 66 cents on every dollar. So if you are thinking about already being squeezed economically, that difference is significant. And I think something to pay attention to, Arizona is actually in the bottom three states when it comes to the teacher pay penalty. And then I think that also helps explain why so many teachers have another job to make ends meet. You know, we talk about working conditions and stress being one of the contributing factors that sometimes pushes a teacher to make the decision to leave. Nearly 30% of teachers say that they are working another job to make ends meet. So I think there's a bigger economic conversation to have about why we're seeing educators make the decisions that they're making.
1: So what can we do to turn that around? If we see here in Arizona that that teacher pay penalty is so you know, what would the word be? So punishing. What do we do here as a state to turn some of that around? We've mentioned we need to up the salary for teachers, mm-hmm. but that's so easy to say, so tough to do, it seems like.
0: Yes. Well, part of that is the political will. Arizona Survey Center for the Future of Arizona survey research consistently points to the fact that Arizonans overwhelmingly agree on these issues. Arizonans want to see great educators, great school leaders in every single school.
1: Both sides of the aisle.
0: Yes. And that's what I mean. Exactly. Mm-hmm. Thank you for saying that, because we look to see where is there agreement. There's agreement on that, no matter your political stripe, your age, or where you live in the state. So the question becomes, how do we translate this into action? Pay is one piece of it. It is not the only piece. But when we think about where are the solutions, I think we have opportunity and need to look at this at the state level, the district, and the individual school. And at the state really does have the ability to look at pay and also looking at pathways that are affordable for more educators to come into the field. So they do have a responsibility and a role to play in that. And again, pay is not the only piece. So there's lots of room for action at the district and school levels as well.
14: Can you give some examples of those, how districts can support teachers, how individual schools can support teachers, even without that financial boost?
0: Yes. So teachers say that one of the reasons that they choose to stay is because of the culture, feeling supported, feeling valued, having a voice, feeling some agency and autonomy. And those are all factors that are well within the control of school districts and schools. So educators matter to student success, and right next to educators are school leaders. And one of the reasons for that is that school leaders set the tone on a campus. They set the tone for that positive culture and that positive working environment. So things that school districts can do is look at, with the compensation models they have, how can they attract teachers and also incentivize them to stay. Individual school leaders can look at things like, how am I protecting teacher time? Is there a way that I can structure the day where teachers still have time to do planning and prep versus asking them to do that outside of school? So there are a number of things that can be done.
14: Right.
1: When you mentioned the teacher pay and that there's a number of things that these districts can do regarding shifting some dollars around, does that become a robbing Peter to pay Paul situation? Are we getting teachers the money but taking it away from other areas of classroom support, whether that be, you know, the librarian or the teacher's assistant or some of the others, to boost the teacher pay? And does that in turn hurt more than it even does help?
0: I think it's an important question. Because we know the working conditions matter, that's why it's really important to look at what are the dollars going into the classroom, of course, but what's happening within the larger school setting. So if funding is cut for support professionals, mm-hmm. or bus drivers or the attendance administration, where do those responsibilities get placed, and are we creating other problems? So I think that has to be part of the conversation as we're looking at policy solutions in Arizona so that we don't have unintended consequences. I know there are some districts that have thought about, how do we think about generating revenue? There are districts that have thought about, how do we think about collaborations with community partners. I shared an example of Valley Leadership here in the greater Phoenix area that I believe is working with Phoenix L to provide substitute teachers. That's a cost that then the school district is not incurring. So then it's not, you know, an added expense.
1: Are we encouraging districts as well not to take a one-size-fits-all approach too? to, you know, just because something works for one district, it may not necessarily work for another. And it's okay to try things as well. But I think there's a lot of hesitation out there from what I see from districts and individual schools of, well, if we do something and it fails, it could go really, really bad for us. Mm-hmm. And how do we get back on our feet?
0: Mm-hmm. This is where I think districts can think about their workforce, their educators as a workforce, and really understanding their local context. So within their school district, are they understanding who their educators are? Why are they leaving? When are they leaving? Where are they going? What are the reasons for that? Because what may be happening in a rural community may be very different in a large urban community and may be different from a high school district compared to an elementary school district. So I think that's exactly right. School districts need to start by understanding their own workforce and their own community.
14: Got it. You had mentioned before that when looking at the issue, a lot of people refer to it as a teacher shortage, but it's really about teacher retention. And I kind of wanted to ask you to explain a little more about how that shifted in the past decade and why that's what we really have to focus on, just keeping teachers in the classroom and not necessarily getting more teachers in the state.
0: Right. So I would say, reflecting back on where we've been in Arizona on this important conversation, as we discussed earlier, this is a significant issue and it's persistent. It's an issue that we've been grappling with for well over a decade. Looking back, I would say a decade ago, the conversation was really around a teacher shortage. How can we get more teachers in the classroom? And the reality is we cannot recruit our way out of a retention issue. And I think there's a few things that have contributed to evolving that understanding. One is the data. We have much, you know, better data on asking educators why they're choosing to stay and or why they're choosing to leave. I know the Department of Education recently released educator survey data that helped illuminate some of that. And the data that we can look in Arizona and say we have a large number of people who are credentialed and certified to teach in the classroom and are of working age and are choosing not to. So I think that data has been really important because it's helped us then say, well, maybe that's not the problem. And I think that's why we are now really looking at retention.
1: So if retention is so key and holding on to the best that we have, is there also an effort to make sure that those who we are holding on to here in Arizona who are the best are training some of those who are newer, who are considering entering the profession as well?
0: Yes. We know that mentorship programs as well as induction, so induction being you're brand new to the profession or brand new to a school district, as well as that mentoring and that ongoing support are critical. Educators say it's often one of the reasons that they choose to stay. So that is so important and part of this work. I think when we think about bright spots, at the Center for the Future of Arizona, we tend to be hopeful. You know, we're future oriented. We believe and know that Arizona is a great place. So I'm always looking for where is there hope in challenging situations. One of the things that gives me great hope is when we look at the Department of Education's recent survey data on educators, the overwhelming number of educators say, I'm in education because I believe I'm making a positive difference for kids. That's great news. Those are the educators that we want to do everything we can to keep them and to create the conditions that make them want to stay and enable them to teach the next generation to grow the workforce that we need in Arizona. And I think the other positive news is that we can do things to support them through the mentoring. We can create a positive school culture. We can show appreciation. We can ask teachers we can say, we want you to come back, not just expect them to sign a new contract. Those are, you know, can seem like small things, but make a big difference. Because I think it's probably true for each of us that our jobs are far more than a paycheck. That certainly matters, but it's the day-to-day working experience that probably matters most.
1: Dr. Amanda Burke is the Executive Vice President of the Center for the Future of Arizona, leaving us with some very hopeful, very good news. Thank you so much for joining us this afternoon. We appreciate it.
0: Thank you.
1: And Shira Tanzer is KTAR News Education Solutions Reporter. I'm Joe Huizenga, co-host of Arizona's Evening News. We're going to come back and put a bow on this. We're going to find out what Shira took away from this and where she might be going down the road with it as well. It's Arizona's.
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1: Well, you heard it right there. I'm Joe Huizenga, KTAR News Education. That's you! That's Shira Tanzer, KTAR News Education Solutions Reporter. I'm Joe Huizenga, co-host of Arizona's Evening News, and we've been... the big thing today, Shira, that we've been talking about, obviously, is Arizona's teacher shortage. And I know that in a number of your pieces, you called it out. You said this is a crisis that Arizona's dealing with here. And when we look back on the last couple hours and what we've talked about, I have great optimism, in particular from Dr. Amanda Burke and what she said, that this is an issue that Arizona can improve upon. But when we're talking about losing 8,600 teachers in the past year, 14% of our teachers here in Arizona going away, this is not something that's going to happen overnight. And when you look at it, what are areas that you feel Arizona first and foremost needs to focus on to improve this teacher retention issue?
14: Yeah, I think the first thing that I kind of learned really from our first guests, all four journalists that were able to join us today, they were really talking about creative ways to come up with solutions, because we talk about support, we talk about teacher salary a lot, but sometimes those obvious solutions aren't the easiest, and districts don't always have the funding or the capabilities to deal with those immediately or completely. So a lot of them are coming up with more creative ways. Like Eric Trevino from the Republic talked about housing stipends or creating housing for teachers. You know, we're hearing about these ways that districts are really finding to keep teachers in their districts to support them on the back end, even if they're not able to do something like boosting pays, getting them a district-only union. They're still bringing them into the conversation. They're still helping them financially, even if it's not in their paycheck, and they're really putting in a lot of effort. Something else that I think will be very interesting to keep an eye on is the election coming up. What happens with our governor? What happens with the school superintendent? With both of those seats, they have the opportunity to influence the legislature in general and policies that could change the teacher shortage. We know Prop 123 and its renewal has been a big topic when it comes to teacher salary, but there are also opportunities for other policies that could help teachers. We talked a lot about teacher training programs, teacher development programs. There are a lot of policies that could be passed that could benefit teacher development programs and really make them more interactive. I mean, we heard from quite a few guests that teachers who are in the classroom getting firsthand experience before they are actually official teachers are more likely to stay because they know what they're getting into. They're less likely to experience burnout. And if that's something that we can help with on the legislative side as well, that could be really good for getting teachers to stay if they already know what the classroom is like before they officially enter it.
1: Day in and day out, your job is there as KTAR's teacher, as KTR's education solutions reporter, you talk with district leaders, you talk with teachers, you talk with people in the community, all kinds of specialized programs, and you cover some areas where there is tremendous hope. When you specifically look at Arizona's teacher shortage, and you talk with teachers, and you talked with district leaders as well, do you feel like there's hope, or is there more fear surrounding this issue?
14: I definitely feel like everybody is hopeful. I mean, we're seeing teachers who are not, that unfortunately did leave because they couldn't get what they needed from the district, from the school, from the profession. But we're also seeing teachers. I spoke to a teacher for the story that left the profession and ended up coming back because his district was just so amazing. And he was getting that support and his students were great. And he felt like he had that legacy and those lessons to pass on to the next generation. So I think overall, we're seeing more teachers hopeful about it than we are those who are just disappointed in what we're seeing right now with the shortage. I do think moving forward, districts are starting to hear teachers out a little more. They're starting to be brought into the conversations. They're starting to have opinions that are taken seriously, brought into account when changes are being made in the schools and the classrooms themselves. I think they're showing up at school board meetings. You know, I cover a lot of school board meetings and I'm hearing so many teachers get up on a weekly basis to make public comments, even if it's not about an agenda item. They just want to have their opinion out there and share what themselves and other teachers may be thinking when it comes to changes in the classroom, changes in the district as a whole, changes in the state. We're really hearing teachers use their voice a lot more. And I think because a lot of teachers maybe didn't feel like their voices were being heard, that influenced a lot of other teachers who are kind of witnessing that to use the voices that they have. So they are stepping up, they are taking a stand, and I do think districts are starting to listen.
1: When you're at those school board meetings, how often is it that you're hearing teachers as opposed to parents, other leaders? Like, how often are teachers showing up, making sure that their voice is heard?
14: So parents are definitely still the majority of public comments at school board meetings, but I do think teachers are starting to become a bigger percentage. I'm seeing a lot more show up. We had Nohalani Graf from 12 News mention district teacher unions today. And at school board meetings, that is something that is very apparent because you walk in, there's a whole group of people sitting in the back in matching T-shirts, and they all are there for their district teacher union. And they make a huge difference because they can get in 12 public comments from the union about a specific issue. And it's not just a 3-minute comment from one voice about the issue. It's, you know, 36 minutes of public comment from all of these teachers who are coming together. So having an opportunity like that, where there are individual district unions, do give teachers more of a voice in that sense when it comes to school board meetings, just because there are more of them and they know that they have more power in groups. And that can change, you know, the way that legislatures work.
1: As KTAR's education solutions reporter, 30 seconds, when you focus on all of this teacher shortage and where you've went with all your pieces, everything you heard today, what's the number one piece that you're going to focus on down the road? Where are you most optimistic, most interested in learning about teachers and what Arizonans can do to help this issue moving forward?
14: I really think it has to do with support at the end of the day. Salary is important. That is something that really is up to legislators. When it comes down to teachers, the community the district, the administrators, they can really support teachers emotionally, financially, on the back end, make them feel appreciated. I think that's something we're starting to do, and I think it's something we'll see a lot more of into the next year.
1: She's KTAR News Education Solutions Reporter. Easy for me to say. Shira Tanzer, and I am Joe Huizenga, co-host of Arizona's Evening News. You've been watching and listening to Arizona's Teacher Shortage, a roundtable discussion on KTAR News.
16: Hey, it's Mike Broomhead. Let's be honest, the Arizona summers are brutal, but local crime numbers can be even scarier, especially when it comes to protecting your home. 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Professional thieves use Wi-Fi jammers, glass cutters to get in and out long before the police are notified. 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
24: It's 2 o'clock. Good afternoon. I'm Becky Lynn.
9: KTAR News, Water Watch.
24: Billions of federal dollars are going to be needed for infrastructure projects to implement Arizona's Colorado River water cuts. It's part of the new operating agreement from the federal government. KTAR's Heidi Hommel is live in the news center to explain.
25: Arizona U.S. Senator Mark Kelly exclusively tells KTAR he advocated for more money for Western water infrastructure projects in the 2021 Bipartisan Infrastructure Act.
26: One you can see here on the Gila River Indian community, where they've been able to put solar panels over the canals to stop the water from evaporation.
25: The Democrat adds the money can also be used for water reclamation projects. He says cuts in Arizona should be shared between industrial, agriculture, and residential users. Reporting live in the news center, Heidi Hommel, KTAR News.
24: Fans of country music icon Dolly Parton rocked today by her death at the age of 80. ABC's Alex Stone says so far there's no word on a cause of death.
27: We know that she said that she had been neglecting her health since the loss of her husband, and while she had been caring for
2: her husband for quite a while he was sick. He died last year. And that last year when she had performances scheduled in Las Vegas and then a residency, that she canceled those, initially saying it was going to be a couple of Vegas performances and then the residency could not go forward. But she didn't share a lot about it. She had been quiet in recent months.
24: 113 heat-related deaths have been confirmed by the Maricopa County Department of Public Health. The department also says there are another 584 deaths being investigated as heat deaths. The county is reminding you to, one, know your risk, two, protect yourself, and three, protect others. Anyone who needs a safe space to cool off can find a location by visiting maricopa.gov/heat, or you can call 211.
3: Eyes on Education.
24: The Arizona State Board of Education voted to remove bonus points from the state's A through F letter grade system. Chief Accountability Officer Sean Smith with the Arizona Department of Education tells us the state board bonus points were meant to be an incentive for schools to excel and boost their letter grades in other areas outside of the standard system.
4: These were designed when the rest of the system was getting kind of out of tune and not measuring school impact or tied closely to non-school factors. The intent was to balance that out and kind of retune it to school impact.
24: Smith says now it's hard to compare schools because there are non-comparable indicators being used as bonus points. You can read more education solution stories by going to ktar.com/education.
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24: You heard it right here on Arizona's Morning News.
5: Nothing like that should happen in our city. I'm angry. The chief is angry.
24: That is Phoenix Mayor Kate Gallego sharing her feelings surrounding two Phoenix police officers accused of assaulting a man and a woman during a traffic stop.
5: We think that there could be more of a story to continue to come out. We are looking at these officers' history and trying to see if anything like this has happened before. At this point, there's no evidence of that, but we do have a duty to our community.
24: She says the only way to rebuild community trust is to act quickly and do everything possible to be sure something like this doesn't happen again. The war in Iran and the war between Ukraine and Russia are keeping gas prices higher than they usually are this time of year. The national average for a gallon of gas hovering around $4.08. And Gas Buddies Patrick DeHaan tells ABC News if the trends continue, it could be the highest gas has ever been on Labor Day.
6: Even if the national average does see slight relief, we'd still have to drop significantly down to $3.83 a gallon to avoid setting a new Labor Day record.
3: KTAR traffic alert.
24: And we have a heads up for you already this afternoon. Enrique Garcia is live in the Valley Chevy Dealers Traffic Center.
8: Thank you, Becky Lynn. It's never good when we have to hear that sounder. Gilbert, we have a closure due to a crash on the Loop 202 Santian Freeway westbound at Gilbert Road. Traffic is being moved off to that or exiting off on that Gilbert Road exit. If you're looking for some alternatives, I'd recommend Lindsay Road or Val Vista Drive. Again, Gilbert with a closure due to a crash. Loop 202 Santian Freeway westbound at Gilbert Road. Eastbound lanes are unaffected. A quick look into our surface streets. Phoenix with a crash involving a pedestrian on Jefferson Street and 4th Street. 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Text Mist to 620-620 for the 10% off Gato special. Enrique Garcia, KTAR News.
24: Our extreme heat warning still in effect through 8 o'clock Saturday night. Today's high 113. 88 overnight for the low, 114 tomorrow. There is some rain creeping into the forecast by the weekend. Some pretty decent chances. 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
27: It's Arizona's reigning, defending, undisputed number one talk show. 2 till 6. Welcome to Outspoken with Bruce and Gatos, hour number one.
29: Many people refer to hour number one as the best of the hours.
27: A sad day.
29: Yeah.
27: Icon. Legend. My goodness. Dolly Parton gone at the age of 80.
29: Ooh.
27: What a trailblazer.
29: Mm. In many ways, it is a disservice to her memory to think of her only as a musical artist.
27: 100%. Queen of country music, but a humanitarian hero. I love the way she used her platform
29: Good point.
27: You know, we talk about that all the time on this show on a much smaller level. How do we use our platform to, you know, better things out there? Well, we try and feed people with, Outspoken Against Hunger. And, you know, we raised a few million dollars for Phoenix Children's the other day. And it's on a much smaller level. But Dolly Parton, my goodness, her contribution to society, I think, is what everybody is going to remember her for.
29: Yeah.
27: And I know Becky Lynn is a huge Dolly Parton fan. And I read your Facebook and I was like, I could hear like your words tearing up.
29: The pain.
24: Yeah, it was traumatic.
27: Today.
24: Yeah.
29: Yeah.
24: I've been worried about her for a while. Because, you know, she was supposed to have that show in Las Vegas, a residency, which is a long-term commitment.
29: Right.
24: And then she canceled that. And then just a week or so ago, she was supposed to put in some kind of a performance or an appearance at Dollywood, and that had to be canceled.
29: Yeah.
24: And that was, I think, you know, she came out after the Las Vegas cancellation and did a video and tried to reassure everyone in Dolly fashion that I'm going to be fine. I'm just needing to, do a little work on my health. And she said it was some digestive issues.
27: I remember. I think she had kidney issues.
24: Trying to downplay it a little bit. And then when she canceled the Dollywood, I thought, I'm not sure she's doing it.
29: It felt like maybe there was something more going
24: on
29: that she didn't want to share, nor did she have to.
24: No, she didn't. And so when I heard about it this morning, I wasn't surprised, to be honest.
27: What did she mean to you?
24: You already said it. Dolly was there was a quote that came out one time that said, "The surest thing we may be completely divided as a country, but the one thing you can be sure about is if you say anything bad about Dolly Parton, everybody in Tennessee is going to fight you." And I would say it might go beyond.
29: I think it went beyond Tennessee
24: because somebody did try at one point. I cannot remember who it was. It was some politician started trying to say something, and they shut that down quick.
29: Yeah, Dolly Parton was the type of person that if you heard anybody say something negative about Dolly Parton, that was about them.
24: Exactly.
29: It said more about them than it did about Dolly Parton.
24: Exactly. But she was, you're right. I mean,
27: Was it the Tennessee link that made you such a fan of hers, Becky Lynn?
24: No, not necessarily. No. It's just that I've known about Dolly Parton since I was born. She was born and raised just down the road from where I grew up.
29: Oh, for goodness sakes.
24: So, you know, my parents watched her when she was a little bitty girl, and she's an icon. And those stories,
29: She grew up in the music business.
24: And she
29: grew up in front of our very eyes.
27: She grew up dirt poor.
24: And she did, yeah.
29: Oh, yeah.
24: And so everybody always kept tabs on Dolly. And she was a great songwriter. She was a great singer and a performer. She did everything well. And I'll add one more thing that I've always been so proud of Dolly. She was a businesswoman.
29: She was.
24: She knew better than anybody. She didn't let anybody take anything from her. She said that she didn't do it for the money, but she never sold her music or did it. You know, she owned everything she did.
29: You know, and I think that it gets overlooked a little too. And I know we have some clips and things. At times, you know, her appearance would lead you to believe she wasn't a smart business person.
27: Well, she joked about that.
29: And I think she used that to her advantage.
24: She
29: you
24: did.
29: Underestimate her.
27: Don't underestimate Dolly Parton.
24: And she had the best sense of humor about it. She knew it was a thing, and she played right into it because, you know.
27: I saw a story on her today because everybody's reading about her today. Everybody's playing her music today. I mean, me personally, you know I don't like country music. And like there are a few songs from Dolly Parton that I know, and that's about it. I don't listen to her music. It's like not, you know, it's not on my phone and all that stuff. She's got a couple of obviously great songs, even for me, a guy who really doesn't like country music. But, you know, I always knew how great a human being she was. Her father was illiterate. And I saw this story today. And she said, well, I'm going to put books in children's hands. Mm-hmm. She put 300 million books in children's hands.
29: That's amazing.
24: Yeah. And it will continue.
27: 300 million.
24: Yeah.
27: You know,
24: it's
27: if
24: like
27: there
24: when,
27: was
24: when kids were born in. It started, I think, in Sevier County. If they were born, you know, there was a birth certificate record, they started getting these books.
29: Wow.
24: They just came to them.
27: Amazing. If there was a hurricane.
29: You didn't have to sign up for it.
24: No,
29: right.
24: it
27: just
24: happened. Like
27: if there was a hurricane or a natural disaster, she gave.
24: Yeah. When the big fire swept through the mountains in Gatlinburg.
27: It's like
24: she was
27: Dolly
24: there.
27: Parton. How do you want to be remembered? For your songs or for your humanitarian heroism?
24: She gave money to the COVID
27: she
24: vaccine.
27: Did.
24: She helped
29: Moderna.
24: She pushed the Moderna
29: vaccine through. And, you know, whether, you know, you could argue this, you'd be wrong. But the vaccine saved millions of lives. Yeah. You didn't have to like it. You didn't have to get it. Doesn't matter. It did save millions of lives. There's no question about it. But, you know, dying at the age of 80, it was like I was talking to my mom, my wife, because my mom liked Dolly Parton.
0: Sure.
29: And I said, you know, she lived till she was 80. Dolly lived till she was 80. Mm-hmm. And I'm like, my mom lived till she was like 73. And I'm thinking like, gosh, those 7 years, that's a big deal. You know, getting into your 80s is like, you know, what you would want. And my wife said it still wasn't long enough.
0: Yeah.
24: Right.
29: It's still 80 still wasn't long enough.
24: Yeah.
29: Can I hear some music?
0: Please.
24: Yes.
29: All right.
0: I want to know what you're going to pick.
29: Yeah.
0: This is the songs that Gatos is familiar with.
29: I personally think this is the best one.
0: Oh.
29: And again, am I someone to talk to about country music? No. I thought it will play a lot throughout the show. I like this one the best.
1: I set out to get you with a fine tooth comb. I was soft inside.
29: Now, funny story.
0: Yeah.
29: I was talking to my wife about this, and I said, I like that island song.
0: The island song.
29: Yes. And she goes, oh, okay. And I said, yes, the one with Kenny Loggins. And she goes,
0: it's
29: no.
0: Certainly not Kenny Loggins.
24: No,
29: it's Kenny Rogers.
0: Yeah.
29: Okay.

0: I got a story about this song.
1: Go ahead.
0: Ready? Tender love is blind. This song was written by the Bee Gees.
2: Yep.
1: Yeah.
0: Okay.
2: It sounds a little Bee Gees-ish.
0: You can almost hear them.
2: You can.
0: They wrote it for Marvin Gaye.
2: Oh.
0: Marvin Gaye never recorded it.
1: Okay.
0: But they wrote it specifically as a Marvin Gaye song.
1: How and would he have sung?
0: Oh, it'd be amazing. Indistinguishable from this, right? But no one in between. Yeah, Kenny Rogers and Dolly Parton, 1983 for this song.
2: This was such a huge hit.
0: Oh, it was a monster
2: crossover
0: song.
2: Crossover hit.
0: Yeah, this wasn't just on the country charts.
2: No, it was still big on the karaoke circuit, too.
0: I bet it is. It's a good duet song, isn't it? On the karaoke circuit.
1: I think it's just a beautiful, beautiful song.
0: It is.
1: Here's Dolly.

0: just together are just
1: they sound really
0: awesome.
1: Good together. Dolly had that voice. You could always pick it out.
0: The little the falsetto in there.
1: Yeah, and it just, she was so distinct and so unique.
0: Very cool. Very great song.
2: Much bigger than just country music. Much bigger than just Tennessee.
1: And let's not
2: forget, with all due respect to Tennessee.
1: She was the songwriter extraordinaire. She's the one who wrote I'll Always Love You. We're going to get to that later.
0: We're going to get to that.
1: You can't dismiss that.
3: I didn't necessarily know that until like a year ago.
0: Really?
1: Really?
0: Yeah. You didn't even know she sang it until a year ago.
3: I had no idea.
0: Yeah, she sang it first.
3: It's supposed to be Whitney's song, right?
0: It
3: still is.
0: There's
3: right?
0: a great story about that. We'll get to that later. Right. How's that?
1: So many stories.
3: Dolly Parton.
0: Dolly Parton passing away today at the age of 80. 11 Grammy Awards.
3: Wow.
0: An Emmy Award, for goodness sakes. 13 Academy of Country Music Awards. 10 CMA Awards. A Kennedy Center Honor. National Medal of the Arts.
3: I don't know if we've ever talked about a human being passing in the last, you know, many, many years as good a person as she was.
1: Right.
3: As good a human being, how just she treated people. And by the way, we're going to have Meghan McCain on. We had her on yesterday. Meghan met her while she was on The View and says, hands down, one of the nicest, most down-to-earth people that she's ever met. We'll talk to Meghan about Dolly at 3.
0: It wasn't an act. That's coming up. Check of the headlines. We'll let Becky Lynn do that for us today. An honor to have the Pride of Tennessee
3: with us, right?
0: Coming up next, D-backs manager has a message for fans when it comes to Cattell Marte.
3: Oops.
0: We'll talk about it next. Outspoken on KTN. That is what we are.
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1: And this just ended the KTAR News Center with the temperature gauge at Sky Harbor Airport hitting 114 degrees. And that was literally just a few moments ago. We have broken the daily heat record for August 25th. The previous record of 113 was set in 2011. 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Yep, 114, just right before 2 o'clock. We've dropped a little bit. We're at 111 right now, but we are expecting 114 tomorrow and on Thursday. 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
0: A path to immigration reform and Colorado River cuts. Just a couple of the topics. Republican congressional hopeful and former Cardinals kicker Jay Feely discussed on the Arizona Political Podcast with Jim Sharp. 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Gatos, you have been nothing if not outspoken on your disdain, your disgust, your outrage over Cattell Marte not only going AWOL, but then going on a gambling spree while the Diamondbacks were actually playing a game. He just went down the street to the casino instead of the ballpark or his house. And
3: craps Cattell.
0: Craps Cattell. Designated gambler. And I think that there is certainly a chance, not just because of your calling for it.
3: I did call for this.
0: That some fans might not react positively if he steps back on the field this week.
3: Let me be blunt.
0: Oh, sorry.
3: I have asked for Diamondbacks fans to boo him out of the building. Boo him out of the building. As soon as he comes up, you boo him out of the building.
0: Yeah.
3: And so, you know, that's going to get around. This isn't a small little radio show. This is a big show. Sorry, but it is. Everybody hears it. And so I know that the manager of the Diamondbacks heard it. And so he made a statement about the booing. Can I read it?
0: Please. This is
3: Patel
0: Torrey Lovello.
3: Is a very loving young man,
0: says
3: Torrey Lovello.
0: Okay.
3: I don't want booing to happen. I understand it's a possibility it could happen, but we'll all rally around him. Man, you are weak, dude.
0: Ouch.
3: By the way, don't tell me what I can and can't do when I buy my ticket. Don't you dare tell me that I can't show up or I should show up and not boo that guy. I'll do whatever I want.
0: You buy your ticket, you get to do what you want.
3: I'm not going
0: to
3: throw things. I'm not going to do that. I'm not getting kicked out of the building. I'm not doing stuff like that. But don't you dare tell me that I can't do that. I'm a fan. I can do whatever I want. I can say basically whatever I want as long as I'm not insulting people. Maybe Torrey Lovello thinks booing is insulting.
0: Well, yeah.
3: No. You should.
0: You're not going to yell profanity.
3: Of course not.
0: Right. That's.
3: I don't want to do any of that.
0: No, we understand.
3: But I have every right to boo this guy. And by the way, everyone should boo this guy. Everybody should. And the manager coming out and saying, I don't want it to happen. All right. Why don't you coddle this guy a little bit more? I was a fan of Torrey Lovello. And now I'm not.
0: Ooh,
3: now I'm not.
0: This has turned you against the manager.
3: Ketel Marte has opened a whole Pandora's box. Because it all starts with Ketel Marte. He's the one that's wrong here. He's the one that quits on his team. He's done it 3 years in a row. He doesn't care. So he's at the top of the list.
0: Okay.
3: And then I'm not saying that Lovello's anywhere close. Because he's really not. You gotta have a spine, dude. You've coddled this man for years. And the front office has coddled this man for years. And what do you have? Do you have a championship? No. You've got a player who doesn't show up 3 years in a row. And now you're going to tell me,
0: AWOL. Yeah.
3: You're going to tell me as a fan, I can't boo him. I may boo you now.
0: He presents the lineup card. Boo!
3: Like if you're a real fan and like, if you consider yourself a real Diamondbacks fan and you show up to the game and you cheer Ketel, you're just not a real fan. You're a joke.
0: Wow.
3: You're a joke. If you don't boo that guy, you have to send a message. The fan base has to send a message to Ketel Marte. Now, he probably won't care at all. It probably won't bother him because he doesn't care. He's either there or he isn't. It doesn't really matter.
0: He gets paid either way.
3: And he'll probably sit out again this season. I mean, you know, who knows?
0: He might miss another game.
3: But for Torrey Lovello to say, I don't want to see it happen. Well, wait, what are you? What are you? Is Whoopi? I mean.

0: If you don't boo Ketel Marte,
1: right,
0: you're a bad fan.
1: Got it.
0: End of story, period, exclamation point.
1: Check of the headlines on the way. We've got Becky Lynn doing that for us up next. Midterm mayhem.
0: Oh, yes.
1: We've got some new polling data out. 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We'll talk about it next. It's Outspoken on KTAR.
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3: 2:31. Good afternoon. I'm Becky Lynn.
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3: The U.S. Secretary of the Interior shed some light on why Arizona and our fellow Lower Basin states are responsible for cutting back Colorado River water usage, while the Upper Basin won't have any cuts. Secretary Doug Burgum tells the Mike Broomhead Show there's less water in the Upper Colorado River Basin.
4: But the Upper Basin states, we've got, you know, Utah, Wyoming, Colorado. There's very little water up there. I mean, this is the headwaters of the Colorado River. The dams that are up there are teeny.
3: Burgum did applaud Arizona for its conservation efforts, saying cuts to the lower basin will be manageable because the lower basin states agreed to the cuts earlier this year. You can read more water news at KTAR.com. Fans of country music icon Dolly Parton rocked today by her death at the age of 80. ABC's Alex Stone has some early information about funeral plans.
5: They're saying it's going to be small and it's going to be intimate. They had talked about what they would do when she died, that she had the plans for how she wanted the announcement to go. And they say it's going to be small and intimate. That'll be those very close to the family.
3: President Trump today called Parton one of the greatest country singers and far beyond ever in a social media post reacting to her passing. The Justice Department is suggesting in a court filing today that the Kennedy Center could face demolition.
6: The Trump administration is now threatening to tear down the iconic Kennedy Center in Washington, D.C. if a federal judge doesn't green light President Trump's efforts to renovate the building and put his own name on the front of it. The Justice Department's lawyers wrote that without Trump's help, the, quote, decrepit Kennedy Center arts venue would go into a, quote, death spiral. And they say it could be demolished and then replaced with something like a, quote, large outdoor amphitheater. Jay O'Brien, ABC News, the Kennedy Center.
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3: We've got a closure, and here to tell us where it is, Enrique Garcia in the Valley Chevy Dealers Traffic Center.
7: Thank you, Becky Lynn. Gilbert with a closure due to a crash on the Loop 202 Santian Freeway westbound at Gilbert Road. Traffic is being moved off to that Gilbert Road exit, but if you're looking for some alternatives, I'd recommend Lindsay Road and Val Vista Drive. Again, Gilbert closure due to a crash at Loop 202 Santian Freeway westbound at Gilbert Road. Eastbound lanes are unaffected. Phoenix with a crash blocking the left-hand lanes, I-17 northbound near Indian School Road, and Phoenix debris blocking the HOV lane. Loop 202, South Mountain Freeway, southbound near Cesar Chavez Boulevard. Enrique Garcia, KTAR News.
3: We broke the heat record for today. We hit 114 degrees just before 2 o'clock. Previous record was 113, set back in 2011. We are expecting an overnight low of 88, and tomorrow, 114 for the high. It's 113 right now in Mesa. 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
11: All right, midterms coming up. You get to vote here in Arizona. A segment we like to call Midterm Mayhem. Bruce, we've got some polling out there. And if you're Andy Biggs, your butt cheeks are clenching.
12: Well, this is the second poll in a week. We had a poll last week and a poll this week that shows Governor Hobbs with a double-digit lead over Andy Biggs. I want to say the two polls now have it between 13 and 15 points. You could flip a coin. I know margin of error is in there somewhere. Joining us right now to better understand that poll is Chuck Coughlin, the president and CEO of High Ground Consulting and behind the latest poll out there. So,
13: how are you, Chuck?
14: We're great, I think.
12: You think?
14: I mean, as my colleague just mentioned here, depending on which side of the aisle on, you're either celebrating or, and we don't happen to be on the side of the aisle.
12: Right, correct.
14: We're an independent firm.
12: You're pollsters.
14: We tend to be a little more Republican than not, and we don't run candidate campaigns anymore.
12: So, Chuck, I guess here's the question I have, and you've been in Arizona politics for quite some time. Arizona doesn't strike me, even with the headwinds we're feeling, like a double-digit lead for a Democrat for governor. It feels outside the norm.
14: Yeah, I agree. I mean, it's pretty stunning. And it's also stunning if you look at the larger picture of things is, are the Democrats doing anything to receive this blessing?
12: No.
14: And the answer would be no. Right. The answer is this is all self-inflicted wounds. By the Republicans. It's by Trump and where he's gone with affordability, with the war, with housing costs, with all, the grocery costs, gas, you name it, every promises and corruption. I mean, they're bagging him on corruption now pretty hard.
12: Yeah.
14: And all of those trend lines are going in the end. And he's also picking on early voting, which we've been doing in Arizona since 92.
12: Yeah.
14: And so you have
12: these voters are punishing anyone with an R next to their name.
14: Hello. That's the way I'm reading.
13: Hello. Hello. Hello. I've said this for how long now? I'm an independent. I'm going to punish the Republicans. I voted for Republicans before. I voted for Democrats before. I will not vote for a single Republican this time.
12: See, I make a distinction.
13: I understand you do, but MAGA and Republican.
12: I don't think Republican and MAGA is the same thing anymore. I won't vote for anybody that's ever been associated with MAGA whatsoever.
13: I'm not here to lift up any Democrat. I don't like Democrats. I don't like Republicans. I will vote for every Democrat to punish what Donald Trump has done to this country. And again, I've said it. I don't think he was horrendous in the first term by any stretch of the imagination. I don't think he was very good. This is horrendous. This is beyond anything we've ever seen before. And we can go to, Canada. We're at war with Canada right now. Okay. And everything that you pay for is going to be more because of this war with Canada, the war in Iran. This president is as bad as Jimmy Carter. So my guest, Chuck Coughlin, joining us with the new poll that's out. It says Hobbs plus 15. I totally buy that. Not because of anything she did, just because I'm an independent and I'm not going to vote for a single Republican. And my guess is I'm not alone.
14: Right. And you're seeing that sentiment is expressed throughout the electorate with all the crosstabs we saw here was that, Hobbs is getting 98% plus of Democratic voters.
12: Sure. They've coalesced behind her is the
14: term.
12: She's
14: also getting about 10 to 12% of Republican voters. That's a big number. And she's getting vast majorities of Mr. Gatos's newfound affiliation of all the independents.
12: Yeah.
14: And so that's how you win in Arizona.
12: That's how you do it.
14: That's how you win in Arizona race.
12: Chuck Coughlin, CEO of High Ground Consulting with us now. So also, if I understand correctly, for the longest time, Arizona was a state dominated by Republican registration. More Republicans registered in this state, which always made it hard for Democrats. Just they were like starting behind all the time. That's changed a little. While I think Republicans still have a lead, independents have stolen from both parties. Is that a fair way to put it?
14: But this poll has an 8 percentage point Republican advantage.
12: The people you polled in it is plus 8.
14: We got 40% Republican, 32% Democrat.
12: Okay.
14: 22% PND and Party 6% other.
12: Okay.
14: So 28% unaffiliated, if you will. And so then you got 40% Republican. That's what usually holds them on. You're absolutely right. But that's what happens in Arizona. That's what happened. That's what will happen this fall. We saw that in the last presidential cycle. We saw the bottom fall out for the Democrats. It turned out to be normally a presidential cycle is a plus you know, 4, maybe 5 Republican turnout advantage. It was 9.
12: Wow.
14: It was 9. Mm. Hence why Trump won, why the Republicans won, why it was a big walk-off. Now you're seeing it's still 8. This is still 8, but you're still seeing these kind of numbers which show up, which is pretty alarming. Now, the good news, if
12: there's good
14: news for Republicans here, is that 8% turnout advantage will likely come home down the ballot, right? As we get through all these statewide races and, you know, the speaker and the president are like, oh my God, we're going to lose both bodies here and it's going to be awful. That's possible, not likely.
12: It's on a state level.
14: On a state level, yeah. Right. Which hasn't happened. You know, the Democrats, last time the Democrats held a majority in the state Senate was when Grant Woods was the attorney general and I was working for him. That was 1991.
12: Good grief.
14: And it was back in the House, was in the 60s.
12: Yeah.
14: So, you know, that kind of stuff just doesn't happen in Arizona.
12: Yeah.
14: When I moved out here in 86, all you had to do was have an R next to your name and you're good
12: to go.
14: You're in.
12: You won.
14: Right.
12: Yeah. Chuck Coughlin, the president, CEO at High Ground Consulting, with some new data out there, new polling out there showing at least Katie Hobbs has quite a lead over Congressman 15. Andy Biggs.
13: I want to ask you coming up next. I want to ask you, how can Biggs even turn the race around?
14: I got ideas.
12: Okay. Okay. Yeah.
13: And talk a little. Can he even do that? In this,
12: is there enough time?
13: Trump environment that people are tired of.
14: It's hard.
12: Yeah,
14: it's an uphill climb.
12: Yeah. And will this? And let's get into a little more about the down ballot and some of the other things.
14: Yeah, yeah.
12: All right, that's coming up next. Chuck, sticking around with us. We're Outspoken on KTAR.
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3: It's 2:45. I'm Becky Lynn, and here's what you need to know right now.
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3: Secretary of State Adrian Fontes and Attorney General Chris Mays both have a 6-point edge in their respective races, according to a new poll from Noble Predictive Insights. Meanwhile, Republican Kimberly Yee has a 3-point edge for Superintendent of Public Instruction. All of this could change in a hurry, though, as all three races have a double-digit share of undecided voters. 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We're climbing back up toward that once again. 88 overnight, 114 tomorrow, and we're standing at 113 in Phoenix. 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
13: All right, outspoken Bruce and Gatos in the middle of midterm mayhem. We've got a new poll. Shows a double-digit lead for Hobbs over Biggs in Arizona's governor's race. Hobbs, 49.5. Andy Biggs, 34.3. Oof. It's the second double-digit poll that has come out in favor of Governor Hobbs. And we're talking to our friend Chuck Coughlin, president and CEO of High Ground. So We left the last segment with, okay, Andy Biggs. How does he get back into this race? How does he get into the race? What does he have to do? Because something massive has to happen. On the Republican side. Like, the Republicans have to say or do something so big at this point, at least from what I'm thinking, that it shakes the race. And I don't think they have anything.
12: Well, you say that. I would say the Democrats have to do something so horrible to turn it around.
14: I got to drop the ball going into the end zone.
12: Exactly.
14: Right?
12: Like, how?
13: So I think that's two questions. How do the Democrats drop the ball going into the end zone?
14: Yeah.
13: And how does Andy Biggs erase 15 points?
14: So the first thing, they have to have an offensive agenda. They got to talk about who these people are. And, you know, the national agenda is democratic socialism.
13: Right.
14: Because they're not changing. They want to, like, take the means of production and have the government buy it. right? Which is a horrible idea.
13: Terrible idea.
14: Right? Yeah. So you got to put some gas underneath that. You got to say they don't have an answer. They don't have an answer on Social Security. They don't have an answer on water.
13: Mac
14: they
13: doesn't
14: don't
13: have an answer about anything.
14: Well, but that does that, does begs that the
12: argument,
14: question.
12: Does that argument work when Trump is demanding percentages of companies in order for the government to invest
14: hey,
12: in
14: man,
12: them and become?
14: You're asking me for throwing things at the wall.
12: You know, I'm just saying. Right. You, know, you can make the argument. They'll go. You mean like what he's doing?
14: Right. Exactly. Yeah. Exactly. That's what they'll do. Or as Andy Biggs is saying, oh, well, she's corrupt. She took this money from Sunshine Acres, right. Mm-hmm. And they're going to say, are you kidding me? Are you seeing what's going on?
12: It's a rounding error.
14: Yeah. That's a tip. Yeah. That's a tip at Starbucks at the end of the day.
13: So anything Andy Biggs says, you just point to the White House.
14: I do. Or you go, that's a disaster. But he needs to go on the offensive and remind people of what's at stake here.
13: Yeah. Yeah.
14: And what's at play.
13: Is he going to do that?
14: Hey, man, it's my former employee. He is running his company. He's a great guy. And Mr. Sexton knows what he does. And so
13: is Biggs running a bad campaign?
14: Well, I mean, you got to give you have to give your political people enough room to run. You got to give them a lane to run in. Right.
13: Yeah, yeah.
14: You can't just say I'm a Freedom Caucus guy and I'm going to stay in the Freedom Caucus lane. And
13: but the lane is surrounded by Trump landmines.
14: Right.
13: And everything that Andy Biggs has touched over the last many years. It's because he likes his daddy, Donald Trump.
14: It does.
13: And everybody says, well, that's Donald Trump's buddy. And people are like, yeah, this country's not going in a very good direction. Maybe Andy Biggs is wrong.
14: It does well in a turning point Republican primary, that narrative.
13: Right.
14: Then you got to, that's what? That's
13: nothing.
14: 20, this time it was 20% of the electorate, man. Right. That's it.
13: Yeah.
14: You got to open that electorate up because now unaffiliated voters get a shot. And Democrats are going to get a shot. And so you got to open up that narrative to give people things to vote for.
13: This race is over.
14: So water,
13: he's not going to win this race.
14: Well, water would be a great thing to talk about.
13: Sure.
14: Updating. I mean, Andy's got a very vast resume with being in charge of state government. You know, the state government hasn't invested anything in technology in the last 15 years.
13: It
14: is ancient.
13: As an independent, when I look at Andy Biggs, I see Donald Trump.
14: Well,
13: I'm not going to vote for him.
12: Well, it's what made him, his name, got his name recognition to a certain extent, but it's also going to hang around his neck when it becomes the anchor.
14: Yeah. He's got to give him something to, he's got to give his campaign something to run
12: But he can't say anything bad about Trump while he's doing it.
14: Probably not a whole lot. He's not going to lose any Trump votes. I mean, well, that's another question. There's another question there.
13: Don't you go after Trump? Don't you turn?
14: I would.
13: Turn on him and see if you win the governor's race.
14: So there is a group. I was talking to Gina, who's on your program.
12: Gina Svoboda, former head of
14: GOP chairman,
13: yeah. Mm-hmm.
14: Who lost the Secretary of State's race to Mr. Kaladin.
13: Yeah. Terrible.
14: And she believes that there are Trump voting Republicans. That's all they go to. They just go to vote for Donald Trump.
12: They showed up for him, right. And they don't show up in midterms, and they don't show up any other time.
13: And, oh, really?
14: And
13: so, like,
14: the belief this time is they won't even show up. They may.
13: Well, then Andy Biggs is going to lose by 20.
14: Ever going to come back to the
12: and may
14: polls
12: never
14: again.
12: Come back.
14: Right. May never come back again. I mean, that's the depression. So there's a vice grip happening in this campaign of turning out Republicans, getting because if you get down to that +9 advantage, right? Because that's going to be real. There's going to be a 9%, 8% Republican turnout advantage at the end of the day. If you can force other people to stay home, too.
12: That's the idea. Suppress the vote.
14: Yes. Make other people so unhappy all of the options.
12: Everyone sucks.
14: Right. Right. Yeah. All of the above are bad. But that guy's a Republican and I'm voting for that guy.
12: Yeah.
13: All right. Real quick. We're almost out of time. If one Republican wins Arizona, who's it going to be?
12: Statewide.
14: In a statewide race. Yeah. Ooh, the treasurer candidate, because usually people go down the ballot, they vote for the Republican because he's more business is treasury, yeah, and they're more conservative. I don't know that that's true anymore about Republican politics.
12: Tough to look at the economy and make that argument.
14: And Yee may be the other one because she's run statewide twice, and she has a statewide name.
13: She knows how to win.
12: He's Chuck Coughlin, President, CEO at High Ground. Thank you for coming in today, explaining the latest polling data out there. Some strong headwinds for Republicans in the state of Arizona. Check the headlines on the way, and coming up next, Dolly Parton has passed away at the age of 80. We're going to talk to Meghan McCain, who had her as a guest on The View. Find out what she's like kind of when the cameras are off. It's up next, Outspoken on KTAR.
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17: More water infrastructure is needed to carry out Arizona's Colorado River water cuts as part of the new operating agreement from the federal government. KTAR's Heidi Hommel is live in the news center with the details.
18: Arizona U.S. Senator Mark Kelly tells KTAR it's going to take billions of federal dollars to carry out the plan.
19: In the bipartisan infrastructure bill, I was able to add more money for Western water infrastructure.
18: Kelly explains those funds help to build solar panels over canals on the Gila River Indian community to reduce evaporation and conserve water. Reporting live in the news center, Heidi Hommel, KTAR News.
16: Arizona votes.
17: Just 6 weeks from the start of early voting for the November midterms, and a new poll finds Governor Katie Hobbs with a 15-point lead over her Republican challenger, Andy Biggs. Arizona's Evening News sat down with Paul Bentz, Senior VP of Research and Strategy with High Ground, who says the lead that Hobbs has in their new poll is likely to shrink, but Biggs still has a problem with independent voters.
20: Right now, Hobbs is winning about 54% of those compared to a little less than 20 for Biggs. So she has over a 30-point advantage in those independents.
17: He says Biggs also needs to energize his own base, winning only 70% of Republican voters in this new poll. And while the governor's race is the headliner, some of the down-ballot races could be even tighter.
21: Secretary of State Adrian Fontes and Attorney General Chris Mays both have a six-point edge in their respective races, according to a new poll from Noble Predictive Insights. President and CEO Mike Noble says the Secretary of State race will be largely determined by voters who haven't made up their mind yet.
23: Fontes' advantage is being driven heavily by independents. But the key number is that 34% of independents are still undecided. So Fontes has the edge, but Colleton still has room to make this race more competitive.
21: Noble says the same goes for the attorney general's race. 16% of likely voters are undecided, including nearly a third of independents. Meanwhile, Republican Kimberly Yee holds a three-point lead over Democrat Teresa Leiba Ruiz in the state superintendent of public instruction race. Colton Krolak, KTAR News.
17: An international fugitive who fled to Mexico has been sentenced to prison. Antonio Rios shot and killed Jose Juan Lopez in 2022 following an argument in a parking lot of a bar near 51st Avenue and McDowell Road. Following that shooting, he fled to Mexico, where he remained a fugitive for 3 years. In September, he was extradited to Arizona to face charges. Maricopa County Attorney Rachel Mitchell charged Rios with second-degree murder, and he's been sentenced to 18 years in prison. Time for the KTAR Timeline with Patricia Valencia, brought to you by Beatitudes Campus.
24: It's August 25th, and back on this day in 1939, the Wizard of Oz opened in theaters.
30: I have a feeling we're not in Kansas anymore.
24: Based on the 1900 children's novel, The Wonderful Wizard of Oz, the film starred Judy Garland as a young Kansas farm girl, Dorothy, who after being knocked unconscious in a tornado, dreams about following the yellow brick road alongside her dog Toto to the Emerald City to meet the Wizard of Oz. The scenes in Kansas were shot in traditional black and white, while Oz appeared in vivid Technicolor, a relatively new film process at the time. The Wizard of Oz won a Best Song Oscar for Over the Rainbow, which became one of Judy Garland's signature hits. The Wizard of Oz spawned two sequels, Journey Back to Oz featuring the voice of Judy Garland's daughter, Liza Minnelli, and Return to Oz, and a remake with an African-American cast, The Wiz, starring Diana Ross and Michael Jackson. And it opened in theaters back on this day in 19... 19-

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2: 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Let's check it out with Enrique Garcia in the Valley Chevy Dealers Traffic Center.
3: Thank you, Becky Lynn Gilbert. Still have that crash due to a closure on the Loop 202 Santan Freeway westbound Gilbert Road. All the traffic is being forced to move off that Gilbert Road exit. If you're looking for some alternatives to try to beat the traffic, I'd recommend Lindsay Road or Val Vista Drive. Again, closure due to a crash, Loop 202 Santan Freeway westbound at Gilbert Road. Eastbound lanes are unaffected. Phoenix with a crash blocking the left-hand lanes. I-17 southbound near Northern Avenue. 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
2: Our extreme heat warning rolls on through Saturday night. We broke a heat record today, hitting 114 degrees, and we're expecting a low overnight of 88 and a high tomorrow of 114. Right now, it's 113 in Gilbert. 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
5: It's Arizona's reigning, defending, undisputed number one talk show 2 till 6. Yes. Hey, welcome to Outspoken with Bruce and Gatos. Hour number two.
7: A lot of people call hour number two the best of the hours. We're obviously a little bit stunned, everyone, today on the passing of Dolly Parton at the age of 80. Joining us right now, somebody who actually got to spend some time with her as well.
8: Cool.
7: Normally joining us on a Monday, Meghan McCain, thank you so much for making some time for us today.
9: Thank you so much for having me for Tuesday. Yes.
7: I also want to.
9: Sorry, it's so sad.
7: Well, and I also want to acknowledge. I know this is a solemn day for you and your family. This is an anniversary for you, and we are thinking of you, and thinking of your dad today.
5: 9 years.
9: Thank you. It's eight, actually, eight. Almost. But yeah, thank you. It feels like sometimes it feels like one, and sometimes it feels like 20. So.
7: Yeah.
9: One of my friends who is a very funny, over the top gay man. When Dolly died, they had the news. He was like, I guess only icons die today.
7: Wow. There you go. There you go. Something sweet, to be said for that. So I know that you actually had a chance, or you had Dolly on The View when you were one of the hosts on there. And I'd love to hear some of that story.
5: Oh, yeah.
7: More specifically, like when the cameras are off, what was Dolly like?
9: So I met her several times. She was like a frequent guest of the show. And I'm a huge fan of hers. I think everyone on the planet is a fan of Dolly Parton. I've never not met a fan of Dolly Parton. But when you find out that you're going to be interviewing someone at that level, you're obviously very nervous. And I'm a huge fan of hers. And she has this quote that I say it to my children. I say it to myself. I say it to friends. She has this quote, which I love. And it said, if you want the rainbow, you have to put up with rain. And I just think it's a very good way to look at life, especially when you're in pain and grief, that like after the rain comes the rainbow. And I wanted to share that with her. And I wanted to make sure it was okay with the producers, like check with guests beforehand. And first of all, she was stunningly gorgeous. And I must have met her when she was like 70, in her 70s. I don't know, 75, something like that. Exactly the way you want her to be, like all glistening and beautiful and sparkly and with a really fabulous wig. And in between the commercial break, she held my hand and was like, I think it's so incredible that, you know, that resonated with you. It's wonderful, you know, sending you so much love, like holding my hand, like so over the top kind, took a million pictures with me and everybody else. And look, I got in trouble a few years ago for admitting that Jennifer Lopez was not nice backstage. She wasn't. I stand by it. I've had many not nice experiences with Jennifer Lopez.
7: Same.
9: Sometimes it's bad to meet your icons. Yeah. Just, I'm not the only one either.
7: No, you're not alone.
9: Happens.
5: I'm the only one that hasn't met her on this show, but go ahead.
9: Well, you can respectfully probably not
7: missing out on much. That's going to say. Sorry.
9: Yeah. And Dolly Parton was just exactly the way you wanted her to be. I mean, kind to the entire audience, sweet, funny, you know, just, and you know, she came on especially during like a very heightened political time. And it was at a time, I remember when she had a show called Dixie Stampede at Dollywood, which I have actually been to, and people were angry about the name. And she gave this interview and she was just like, I don't want to hurt anyone. I don't want to put anybody in pain. I love everybody. I'll change the name if that's what you need. And it was so kind. And I think in those moments, leading with kindness is always something we should remember. And I really, when people ask me my favorite person I ever met at the View, I always say Dolly Parton. And it's a huge tragedy. I mean, I know she's older and I know she's been around forever, but just her impact on culture and art and film and then philanthropy. I just read that she gave $333 million books away to impoverished children in the United States. I mean, we're talking unbelievable.
7: You're here.
9: Great American icon. And I'm very happy to see that President Trump is lowering the flags across the country all week. And I think, you know, there are no figures in the world anymore that are non-controversial. Everything's political. Everything's divided. And Dolly Parton was just one of those last figures that everybody everywhere loves. And her impact will be forever. I mean, she's you know, like Johnny Cash, except probably bigger, just one of the biggest figures of American life ever of all time. And it was an absolute privilege to meet her. And I'm glad she met every expectation I could possibly have.
7: That's wonderful. Meghan McCain is joining us, interviewing and getting to know a little bit Dolly Parton when she was on The View. Here's a clip from Dolly Parton that I listened to earlier today, and I said, we got to play this on the air.
0: Yeah.
7: And here it is.
1: For me, the Dolly Parton star is accomplishing every possible thing that I can. I want to mean something. I don't want to just be some joke. I don't want to be the all-American joke, you know, just with the boobs and the hair and the tight belts or the whatever. I want to be a meaningful, artistic, you know, person.
7: And now you look into, you know, a lot of people knew about, you know, the things that she did, you know, outside of her concerts and all that. She was unbelievable. The 300 million books to kids.
0: That's crazy.
7: I read that she did that because her father could not read. And she said, we cannot let children grow up not being able to read. And I'm going to get a book in 300 million children's hands. I mean, that's one of the most beautiful things I've ever heard in my entire life, Megan.
9: One of the things she said when I interviewed her is she was talking about her costumes and the way she dressed. And she said she was really inspired by her like town prostitute, I guess. And she was like, I always thought she was the most beautiful woman in the world. And I wanted to dress like that. And I always thought she was the most wonderful person. And, you know, even in at her height and her level, she had a sense of humor. She said, you know, it takes a lot of money to look this cheap. Like she was just very irreverent too, and really knew who she was. Mm-hmm. And I think that is so singularly unique now as well. But on top of that, you know, she's a brilliant genius. Like it wasn't just that she was gorgeous and sort of over the top with her fashion. You know, she's one of the greatest American songwriters, one of the greatest American philanthropists. Mm-hmm. Everyone who ever met her had something nice to say. I have a friend who is a comedian that was in the elevator with her, and he is a real grumpy, not happy dude. I love him, but he's not very happy. And he was like, you know, you couldn't help but she lit up the entire elevator and was like loving it. And they're just, again, they're just so many entertainers that I've met. I'm sure you all have met people in politics, whatever, who are just lose the plot, not nice to people around them, not nice to their fans. And she was just ever the class act. And
0: was it Lewis Black?
9: The entertainer. No,
0: he wasn't the grumpy comedian. And okay.
9: It will not take a rocket scientist to get her this comedian.
0: Okay, fair enough. Together, I just was curious. you know, and I think you've touched on something, and we've said it maybe in some different ways. She also was very comfortable in her own skin. And Megan, you've been around a lot of people who, again, act differently, maybe when the camera or the microphone's on, when they don't. They're attempting to put forward an image that maybe isn't who they really are. She was Dolly, and she was fine with that.
9: Yeah, and there's something I think about coming from abject poverty, and my understanding was she literally grew up with like dirt floors, no electricity.
0: Not an exaggeration.
9: And Pigeon Forge, Tennessee, just true poverty. And, you know, the video we saw today was of her nephew, and who I didn't know her nephew was in charge of all of her security. You know, her entire family worked and made her life revolve. You know, she often said that, you know, she didn't have children because she was taking care of her very large extended family. And I think there's something about the way she didn't try and hide, like, I'm from poverty. I grew up with nothing. You know, a lot of people in this country live under those kind of circumstances and saw her and will still see her as an inspiration. And I think the fact that she never lost her roots and wasn't trying to sort of, you know, not, I don't want to, you know, make this about her, but, like, you know, you see a Meghan Markle figure who's just so clearly uncomfortable with themselves, trying to pretend to be something that they aren't. And, you know, the public's not responding to it for a reason. And I think with Dolly Parton, you see that she was just completely 100% who she was till the end of time. I personally think it's very sad, but also romantic that she died so soon after her one and only love of her life, Carl, died. Her husband, who was also not public at all. And I can't express to you, Roger Ebert has a quote that's going around social media right now, talking about how when he interviewed her, that it was like being around an ethereal figure, that, like, there was something about her that was just warm and sparkly and calm. And that is my experience as well. And I know that maybe sounds a little over the top.
0: No.
9: She was just a wonderful, warm person in a culture of, you know, ugliness and darkness sometimes.
0: Yeah. Yeah, I had that experience once with a celebrity too, Peter Gabriel.
9: Is it the same one?
0: Peter Gabriel.
9: Really?
8: Yeah. You liked Peter Gabriel.
0: Peter Gabriel. They had like an aura around him.
8: Really?
0: Yeah.
8: I thought you were going to say me.
9: I'm told Tom Cruise has the same thing. I have
8: Tom Cruise.
9: Met him,
8: really? Like to meet Tom Cruise.
0: Yes. Okay.
9: Yes.
0: Megan, sincerely appreciate you sharing your thoughts. And again, our thoughts with you and the whole McCain family today. You know how fond we were of your father.
9: Thank you so much. I appreciate it and always love speaking to you guys. And yeah, just another icon gone. Very sad.
0: Here.
8: Thanks, Megan.
0: That's Megan McCain telling us some of the stories that she recalls from having Dolly Parton than once on The View.
8: I saw Megan on Twitter, and she said some of the most beautiful things, and I texted her immediately and said, come on and tell us what she was like behind the scenes, because, well, I mean, most of us, almost all of us, never had a chance to meet her. And really, she was exactly who she was. And I know that sounds really weird.
0: Yeah.
8: She didn't change the way that she was for anybody.
0: Yeah.
8: And what she was a really beautiful human being inside and out.
0: Yeah.
8: And Dolly Parton gone at 80. And, you know, I'm not a fan of country music and all that stuff. I'm a fan of her and what she did in her life and what she accomplished and how much she wanted to help people. We should all take a page out of Dolly Parton's playbook and say, hey, you know, I know she had the means to help people, but she started with zero money, by the way, you know. Yeah.
0: We should all have that impact.
8: I've read so much about, here's $1 million. Here's $1 million. Oh, there's a hurricane? Oh, here's $1 million. And she's just like, how can I help people? Oh, you're going to eat. Okay, there's no food there. You're going to eat. Here's $1 million. And you're like, oh my gosh. Tremendous, tremendous woman.
0: Yeah. Yeah. You didn't need to be a fan of country music.
8: No, you did not. To
0: understand her impact and respect her. Checking the headlines on the way. We've got Becky Lynn doing that for us and up next. So how do you stop a data center from being built in your backyard? That apparently nobody wants one. We'll talk about it next. Outspoken on KTAR.
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2: It's 3:18. I'm Becky Lynn, and here's what you need to know right now. Troubling findings on pro football players and brain injuries.
13: CTE is a degenerative brain disorder caused by repeated head injuries. At least one in four former football players in the NFL who died between 2016 and 2021 may have had it, according to a study in the British Medical Journal. And among those who gave their brains to science, and more than 300 did, nearly all had evidence of CTE. 93.2%. In a statement to ESPN, the NFL says it continuously strives to make the game of football safer. Wayne Cabot, ABC News.
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2: An East Valley closure. Let's find out more from Enrique Garcia in the Valley Chevy Dealers Traffic Center.
3: Becky Lynn, I'm happy to say I have some good news. Looking at the cameras right now, Gilbert, that closure that was, or that crash that was causing a closure on the Loop 202 Santana Freeway, westbound at Gilbert Road, is open now. I'm seeing they're moving all of the city vehicles out of the way, and the roadway is open. Phoenix, we have a crash block in the left-hand lanes, I-17 southbound near Northern Avenue, and Tolleson crashed on the left-hand shoulder, I-10 Papago Freeway, westbound near Fairway Drive. 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Enrique Garcia, KTAR News.
2: It's a record-breaking day of heat here in the Valley. We've already hit 114. We're expecting that again tomorrow. 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
0: So, there's very little, we talked about the passing of Dolly Parton shows that something we all agree on. What an amazing person Dolly Parton was, what an icon, what a credit to the United States and the world, right? Just brought so much to it. There's something else apparently we agree on, and that's nobody likes data centers. Some new polling out there, 62% said they would oppose a data center in their community. By the way, that makes it slightly less popular than a nuclear power plant. People would rather have nuclear power plant than the data center.
8: I don't think people have a problem with data centers. I think that people have a problem with where they want to put these data centers. And I think that we all know that we need them. You don't think we need them?
0: I don't think people realize how much we rely on them and how much of the things they take for granted come from these data centers.
8: Yeah, I think people realize that we need them. I just like people were worried because they are seeing some of these data centers being built near neighborhoods. There's one being built now at Tukey.
0: Yeah.
8: Right across the street from a ton of homes. And I'll tell you right now, that's ridiculous. That should not have happened. That was a bad move. I don't know who said that was okay, but that has ruined a neighborhood right there. You can put these things in different places. You do not have to put them right next to a neighborhood.
0: Well, it appears that there are very few places you can put them that people are okay with them. No argument that putting it in the middle of Ahwatukee
8: right.
0: is not a smart move. I do think they get a bit of a bad rap. I think data centers have a bad PR agency. You know what I'm saying? I think they're getting a bad rap because we all want the ability to access every song ever recorded. We want
8: it fast.
0: We want a detailed street map of the entire globe at our fingertips. But you can't have all that without data centers. So here's one of the weird things about this. They say, you know what? Are we going to get to the point where we each have our own data center at our house?
8: So, like, in place of the modem, or where you put the internet.
0: It'll look like about the size of a refrigerator.
8: Maybe.
0: You put it in the garage, and you have your own.
8: And how soon will it not be the size of a refrigerator?
0: It'll keep shrinking.
8: If you remember, the first computer was the size of a huge room.
0: Yeah, it was a house.
8: Right, it was massive.
0: But it's interesting because we all want the benefits of data centers.
8: We just don't want them next to us. That's okay.
0: Yeah.
8: Same thing. Nothing wrong with that.
0: I love the point that it is slightly less popular than nuclear power plants. That's hilarious.
8: I'd rather have a data center than a nuclear. So
0: I would 100% do. Checking the headlines on the way. Becky Lynn's got that for us. Coming up next is Trump's new war with Canada. More costly to the everyday American than the war with Iran. We'll find out next up, Outspoken on KTAR.
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0: just that's okay.
1: Yeah.
0: There's nothing wrong with that.
1: I love the point that it is slightly less popular than nuclear power plants. 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
0: I'd rather have a data center than a nuclear.
1: I would 100% do. Checking the headlines on the way. Becky Lynn's got that for us. Coming up next is Trump's new war with Canada. More costly to the everyday American than the war with Iran. We'll find out next up. Outspoken on KTAR.
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5: Coming up on 3:30, good afternoon. I'm Becky Lynn.
6: And the flowers still grow.
5: Iconic country music superstar Dolly Parton has passed away at the age of 80. Parton was known for her hits and her philanthropy over the course of her more than 60-year career. Parton, in a 1982 ABC News exclusive interview with Barbara Walters, talked about what success meant to her.
7: You know, I've worked hard and I had a lot of dreams. 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
5: 113 heat-related deaths have been confirmed by the Maricopa County Department of Public Health. The department also says there are another 584 deaths being investigated as heat deaths. 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We did break a daily heat record today, hitting 114 degrees.
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5: Bonus points are being removed from Arizona's school letter grade system, which could impact how many schools are considered well-performing.
8: The Arizona State Board of Education voted to remove bonus points from the A through F system. Chief Accountability Officer Sean Smith with the Arizona Department of Education tells the State Board the intent was to incentivize schools, but now it's getting hard to compare schools when not every school receives bonus points or the indicators are not equal.
9: They're not necessarily meeting that intent very well and set them apart into indicator scoring. The compensatory nature of the indicators causes problems when they need to stand alone and perform. You can't just have rogue indicators.
8: Smith says without the bonus points, 10% of Arizona schools will drop a letter grade. Shira Tanzer, KTAR News.
5: To read more education solutions stories, go to ktar.com/education. Canada issuing a series of retaliatory tariffs on U.S. imports in response to the 50% tariffs the Trump administration has imposed on Canadian goods coming into the U.S. Canada's tariffs, depending on the good, could be as high as 50%. Canadian officials say they were offered a deal from the U.S., but it wasn't fair. Ontario Premier Doug Ford tells ABC News the auto industry will be hurt the most by the tariffs and urges the U.S. to come back to the negotiating table.
10: No deal is better than a bad deal. 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It would have hurt our auto sector, and our auto sector is so integrated since 1960s, the auto pack. Parts will go back and forth 8 times before they get assembled, either in Ontario or another auto state.
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11: Thank you, Becky Lynn. Tempe with a disabled vehicle on the US 60 Superstation Freeway and the I-10 Maricopa Freeway westbound transition. Phoenix with a crash at State Route 143 southbound near University Drive. And a look into our surface streets. Avondale with a crash on 4th Street and Van Buren Street. And Phoenix with a crash on 26th Avenue and Northern Avenue. Enrique Garcia, KTAR News.
5: Clear tonight, 88 for a low temp, 114 tomorrow, 113 on Thursday, 112 on Friday. And by Friday, there's a slight chance of rain in our forecast, and it gets a little better over the weekend. But the extreme heat warning in effect until Saturday night. 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
12: You know, you can win tickets to see Zach Bryan at State Farm Stadium coming September 5th, the With Heaven on Tour. 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Pick up some Zach Bryan tickets. Good luck to you. So we are back in a nonsensical trade war with Canada. Starting September 8th, Canada has announced retaliatory tariffs for prices for on American goods. Here we go.
13: Well, we're in two wars, and I think we have to realize that. We're in a war that's being fought in Iran.
12: Mm-hmm.
13: Real people, real soldiers, real missiles, real bombs.
12: Mm-hmm.
13: And we are in a war with Canada, and it's all about money. And both are going to crush the American consumer as we head towards the end of the year.
12: Well, neither was going to lower prices. How's that? Is that a nice way to put it?
13: No, it's going to crush the American consumer. I mean, everybody's feeling the pinch already from this disastrous war in Iran. And now it's a petty fight with a country that our president just doesn't like for one reason or another. I mean, you know, obviously you should work together. Canada's...
12: We've been the great allies.
13: Yeah, but he's got something in his, you know, what I'm talking about Canada for one reason or another.
12: Loves North Korea, hates Canada.
13: It's amazing. Yeah. It's absolutely amazing.
12: Likes dictators, hates democracy. It's
13: very strange. Yes.
12: Interesting. You really ought to... It's interesting to look into that sometime.
13: Steel, aluminum.
12: Yes.
13: The furniture you buy, some of the clothes. Somebody told me cheese, too.
12: Yes.
13: So all that is going to be tariffed.
12: Going into Canada. Yeah. So anybody that works in those industries is going to see the bottom of that market fall out. We talked recently about the alcohol business.
13: Oh, my gosh.
12: And how, like, the wine and spirits industry has been decimated because of tariffs
13: Canada will not buy anything that we have.
12: Right. And that there are entire industries now that are getting absolutely blasted because of this. Cars, food,
13: right?
12: Fish, milk. We've had a free trade agreement with Canada, you know, since we were trading beaver pelts, and now we are going to, with one of our largest trading partners, we are going to start this idiotic tariff war. Where quickly, let's have the quiz again, Gatos.
13: Yeah.
12: Does Canada pay tariffs? Yes or no?
13: Yes.
12: Do they pay the tariffs?
13: No, we pay the tariffs.
12: You pay the... You're the consumer pays the tariff. Yeah. Correct. Absolutely right. And we learned that from the last group of idiotic tariffs.
13: It's a tax
12: that
13: on
12: the
13: us.
12: Supreme Court
13: it's a tax
12: ruled
13: on
12: illegal.
13: Us.
12: It 100% it's a tax on American us. Consumers.
13: Right.
12: Can I tell you something I learned about tariffs also? And it's like this dirty little secret. So I may or may not know somebody that works in the steel industry.
13: Okay.
12: And we were talking about the tariffs, and they said, yeah, you know, they like tariffs. Why is that? Well, if there's a 25% tariff on imported steel, I can raise my prices by about 23%. I'm still cheaper than the imported stuff, but I get to raise my price. Why would I sell it for less? I'll sell it for just a little bit less. Not selling it for 25% less. What are you, nuts? So anytime you do that, the American companies raise their price to just underneath the tariff cost.
13: Yeah,
12: we all pay for it.
13: Right.
12: Period.
13: There's a second part to this, though.
12: Oh, great.
13: Because when you talk about Trump's war with Canada, it actually could be more costly than the war with Iran. Canada is actually targeting red states.
12: It's interesting. So the premier of Ontario came out and said that they are the goods and services that they are specifically targeting are for the Trump states,
13: right?
12: To a certain extent, they understand that all of America isn't behind this, and they want to make the MAGA people pay the most.
13: I mean, this is how petty it's gotten.
12: Oh, agreed. It's stupid.
13: This is how petty that things have gotten. And when you're the president and you say, yeah, 50% tariff on Canada, right? He doesn't think it through.
12: Oh, God, no.
13: It's just like the war in Iran. He doesn't think it through. Canada, I mean, this is they're playing dirty. They're going to target American red states.
12: Yeah.
13: That's dirty play. And they're just like, we're not going to put up with this anymore. This isn't really how the world works. We trade with a lot of different people. If America doesn't want to be our partner, we're going to have to move on. And it's just like, you know, you think about it, the president just doesn't. He doesn't know the end game. He's the guy.
12: He's a horrible businessman.
13: He's the guy that reads the first two paragraphs of a book.
12: Yeah.
13: And then he puts the rest down and thinks he knows everything about the book.
12: Yeah.
13: And that's not the case.
12: Canada is our third largest source of imports.
13: Yeah.
12: Third largest trading partner behind China and Mexico.
13: Yep.
12: Did you know that Canada supplies about 60% of all U.S. crude oil imports?
13: I also know that Canada threatened the other day to turn off some electricity in the United States.
12: So
13: this is what I'm talking about with dirt. I don't know if it's dirty play by Canada.
12: I mean,
13: but I can't really blame them.
12: How
13: I
12: should mean, they react?
13: I probably this way.
12: So if you live in Michigan, Minnesota, or New York,
13: yeah,
12: near the Canadian border, there is a good chance that you either get electricity or natural gas from Canada, and they're talking about shutting that off.
13: Crazy. This is what happens when you've got a president that thinks he can bully every single country, and he's not winning.
12: They all see how weak he is.
13: He's losing in Iran.
12: Yeah.
13: And this in Canada doesn't help us at all.
12: No.
13: And
12: again, no reason to do it.
13: There's no reason. He's bored.
12: Yeah.
13: Yeah. It's petty.
12: He's going to go pick fights with our allies and cozy up to dictators.
13: America last. That is what this presidency has been about. He told everybody it was going to be America first. He said he wanted to lower grocery prices. He wanted the gas prices to stay down. He wanted to stay out of wars. Every single thing, every single thing that he promised.
12: What's the opposite?
13: Is the opposite.
12: Well, he's a pathological liar. So anytime he tells you something, you should assume the opposite.
13: And again, we talked yesterday about elections. Don't think that he's not screwing with this stuff.
12: Oh, of course.
13: Don't think he's not screwing with elections, because his party's going to get crushed in the midterms. And the only way that he can turn it around is to screw with it.
12: Yeah, is to try to rig an election. So,
13: and he said,
12: not surprising,
13: that in so many words. So we should take him for his word when he says he's going to do that.
12: 100%. We got to check the headlines on the way. We have Becky Lynn doing that for us. And coming up next, can Arizona survive the Colorado water river cuts? We're talking about it next. That's Spoken on KTAO.
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3: It's 3:44. I'm Becky Lynn, and here's what you need to know right now.
4: Antonio Felix.
3: We're learning more about the traffic stop that led to two former Phoenix police officers being fired and arrested. In the initial appearance for former officers Antonio Felix and Luis Vasquez, Maricopa County Deputy Attorney Tom Van Dorn details the actions taken during the stop, which has led the state to call the former officers a danger to the community.
5: After detaining and handcuffing victim two in this particular case, the defendant told her, quote, he's probably going to get shot, end quote. We know where you live now, before then abandoning her on the roadside at night by herself and without her cell phone.
3: Van Dorn adds the cell phone of the victim was either lost or destroyed during the stop. Both Felix and Vasquez posted cash bond and are under electronic monitoring. All of our top stories are only 15 minutes away. For more news, go to KTAR.com or the KTAR News app. Checking traffic now. Let's go to the Valley Chevy Dealers Traffic Center. 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
6: Thank you, Becky Lynn. Glendale, the crash blocking the HOV lane, Loop 101, Agua Fria, southbound near Dr. Martin Luther King Jr. Boulevard, and a quick look into our surface streets, Phoenix with a crash on Dove Valley Road in Northern Parkway, and Phoenix with a crash on 24th Street in Thomas Road. Enrique Garcia, KTAR News.
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10: All right, head over to KTAR.com. Let's see what we got on the Big Q. I'm on with Broomhead at 8:50. He and I chat about the Q. And then here at 3:50, Bruce, you like to guess and see if you're the pulse of people.
11: Finger on the pulse of
10: America. Yeah, I always forget that. Okay. Hey, a recent High Ground poll showing Democratic Governor Katie Hobbs leading Republican challenger Andy Biggs by 15 points. Is the race over? Yes or no? By the way, this race is over. I'm just going to let you know.
11: 55, no.
10: 53, yes.
11: It's still pretty close, though.
10: Yeah. I mean, you know, Broomhead, we're talking, it's, I always like putting this on because, you know, he, guy's a Republican. I mean, that's who he is. He tells you right out of the gate. I said, the only way that you guys are going to win anything is if something major happens.
11: Yeah, but what?
10: I don't know. Yeah. It's like if the Trump administration does something so awesome that it makes you think twice about,
11: Tariffs on Canada.
10: War in Iran.
11: Or a war in Iran.
10: I think you can reverse both of those, and I think that the midterms are going to be a disaster
11: I don't think it would matter.
10: For the Republicans.
11: Yeah.
10: This is the way it works.
11: Yeah.
10: A lot of times, you're midway through your term as president.
11: Most presidents lose at the midterms.
10: Yeah,
11: most presidents lose at the midterms.
10: Yeah. Yeah. So 53%, yes, the race is over. 47%, no. We'll have Governor Katie Hobbs on Thursday
11: yeah.
10: in the 4 o'clock hour. And we'll discuss, I'm sure she's happy about this, but, I wouldn't say it's early because we're almost in September.
11: Mm.
10: So I'm not going to say, it's still early. Not really. We're a few months away. I mean, you're down 15 points.
11: Yeah.
10: You're down 13 in another poll if you're Andy Biggs. You're not doing well. And is it all your fault? Well, I mean, you sided with Trump on everything.
11: Yeah.
10: And that's where you are
11: right now.
10: You made your bed.
11: Yeah.
10: And if people don't like Trump, they're not going to like you.
11: The city of Phoenix is facing some pretty drastic cuts in water.
10: Yeah, we're going to talk to Hobbs about this Thursday.
11: Yeah. The state of Arizona, right now, according to a new deal the federal government announced, is going to lose about 30% of its annual Colorado River water. That extrapolates to a 50% reduction in water for the city of Phoenix.
10: Mm-hmm.
11: Now, they are saying tap water, residential tap water, will not be affected. What I hear then is, something else is going to be affected. Mayor Gallego was on Arizona Morning News this morning talking about this.
10: Here's what she said.
4: Disappointing to me. We share the Colorado River with an upper basin. That's states like Wyoming, Utah, Colorado, New Mexico. And they're not getting cut at all. We would have lower impacts if we could share the impacts of the drought across the entire basin. Right. We've had very little snow. We've had less rain. That is not Phoenix's fault. We ought to share those challenges basin-wide.
11: I don't disagree. The federal government disagrees. And the deals made over water are complex. They are difficult to understand. There's a lot of legalese in there. But basically, decisions that were made decades ago when the Central Arizona Project was built, Arizona agreed in writing that we would get, we're last on the list. You know what I'm saying? We said, okay, if you let us take this now, we'll be last on the list if anything ever happens down the road. Well, guess what? Something's happening down the road now. We're last on the list.
10: We need new water source. That's it. We need new water. Where are you going to get it? We need a new source of water. That's what this is about. And someone's going to have to figure this out. It starts with Governor Katie Hobbs. What is your plan? We're going to talk to her on Thursday.
11: A lot of people talk about desalination and putting a desalination plant in Mexico or California and pumping water instead of a pipeline bringing gas and oil. It's a pipeline that brings water. Totally doable.
10: It's a great idea.
11: At a cost.
10: Super expensive.
11: The difference is, Gatos, water could cost 20 times more than it does now by the time it gets. So imagine your water bill. X20.
10: Yep.
11: It's going to be more than your electric bill.
10: That's crazy. And that's what's going to happen.
11: Oof.
10: Because we're always going to have water in Arizona.
11: It just comes down to the question, at what price?
10: We are going to pay more for it.
11: At what price?
10: Right. We are going to pay more for it.
11: Mm-hmm.
10: I don't know how much it is. You mentioned how much it could be. I can't even imagine that. How much did you say it was? 20 times?
11: 20 times more. To get desalinated water after the energy it takes,
10: right.
11: The process of desalination. And then again, we have to pump it from an ocean.
10: Yes, we do.
11: It's got to come from somewhere.
10: This is not an easy thing.
11: No.
10: This is not something you can just put in ChatGPT and figure it out.
11: Okay, I did that.
10: I know
11: you
10: did.
11: And you know what one of the things it said?
10: See, I didn't know you did that.
11: No, I didn't really. One of the plans I did read about was diverting the Mississippi.
10: Oh, my goodness.
11: And I was like, I actually went to a map and went,
10: All right, let's
11: see. The Mississippi is nowhere near here. By the time it got here, it'd be a trickle.
10: Again, that's you got to think outside the box.
11: Because the Mississippi keeps flooding, and they're like, we got too much water.
10: Well, there's a plan. I'm not kidding. I don't know how you do it, but you got to start thinking outside the box.
12: Yeah.
10: And that's something that's outside the box.
12: That is definitely outside the box.
10: Way outside the box.
11: That might be cheaper.
10: Diverting the Mississippi. Building a man-made river.
11: I know.
10: From Mississippi.
11: Again, right. We have to find a different source of water.
12: I get it.
11: Check of the headlines are on the way. Becky Lind has that for us. And coming up next, the world reacts. Death of Dolly Parton at the age of 80. We'll react along with you. Up next, Outspoken on KTAR.
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3: Good afternoon. It's 4 o'clock. I'm Becky Lynn.
4: Antonio Felix.
3: We're learning more about the traffic stop that led to two former Phoenix police officers being fired and arrested. KTAR's Kellen Shover is live in the news center to tell us more.
5: In the initial appearance for former officers Antonio Felix and Luis Vasquez, Maricopa County Deputy Attorney Tom Van Dorn details the actions taken during the stop, which has led the state to call the former officers a danger to the community.
6: After detaining and handcuffing victim two in this particular case, the defendant told her, quote, he's probably going to get shot, and quote, we know where you live now, before then abandoning her on the roadside at night by herself and without her cell phone.
5: Van Dorn adds the cell phone of the victim was either lost or destroyed during the stop. Both Felix and Vasquez posted cash bond and are under electronic monitoring. Live in the news center, Kellen Shover, KTAR News.
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7: We do have a duty to our community to make sure something like this never happens again.
3: That is Phoenix Mayor Kate Gallego exclusively on KTAR discussing the two Phoenix police officers who allegedly assaulted a man and a woman during a traffic stop. She tells Arizona's Morning News she hopes to take a proactive approach to stopping incidents like this in the future.
7: We also are trying to invest in an early warning or early intervention system. You know, someone may be going through a tough time. There may be a family diagnosis of cancer or a divorce, and we may be able to find challenges earlier and try to provide support to officers.
3: Still, Gallego wasn't shy about voicing her disapproval. She says both she and Phoenix Police Chief Matt Giordano are angry the officers betrayed the trust of the community.
2: KTAR News. Water Watch.
3: Billions of federal dollars will be needed for infrastructure projects to implement Arizona's Colorado River water cuts as part of the new operating agreement from the federal government. KTAR's Heidi Hommel is live now in the news center to explain.
8: Arizona U.S. Senator Mark Kelly exclusively tells KTAR he advocated for more money for Western water infrastructure projects in the 2021 Bipartisan Infrastructure Act.
9: One you can see here on the Gila River Indian community, where they've been able to put solar panels over the canals to stop the water from evaporation.
8: The Democrat adds the money can also be used for water reclamation projects. He says cuts in Arizona should be shared between industrial, agriculture, and residential users. Reporting live in the news center, Heidi Hommel, KTAR News.
10: This is ridiculous. It's outrageous.
3: While speaking to CNN, Arizona Attorney General Chris Mays slams the Supreme Court and the Trump administration over the court's decision yesterday that would allow an executive order restricting mail-in voting to move forward. Mays says she will continue to fight the ruling.
10: It's unconstitutional. Elections are run by states, and what they are trying to do is undermine the right of people in this country to vote, and they're trying to make it harder for our veterans, people in rural areas.
3: She says fighting the ruling is the only option since many states like Arizona are weeks away from the start of early voting. New Zealand may become the latest country to introduce a social media ban for kids, with their prime minister announcing a new, quote, online safety bill on Monday. Mashable tech editor Tim Worth joined Arizona's Morning News to give some details on the bill, saying it focuses on kids under 16.
11: They're looking at banning TikTok, Instagram, all the big social media apps, plus AI companions for people under 16.
3: Worth says social media bans are becoming increasingly common around the world and happening in places like Asia, Europe, and in Canada. Let's check the afternoon drive home. Here is Enrique Garcia in the Valley Chevy Dealers Traffic Center.
12: Thank you, Becky Lynn. Let's get it. Tempe with a crash on the block in the right-hand lanes. Loop 202, Red Mountain Freeway, eastbound near Scottsdale Road. Tempe with a crash off right, loop 101. Price Freeway, southbound near Werner Road. And Phoenix with a crash blocking the intersection. State Route 143, southbound near University Drive. A quick look into our surface street. Scottsdale with a crash involving a bicyclist on 92nd Street and Chola Street. 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
3: We broke a heat record today, and we broke it by 2 degrees because we hit 115 degrees at Sky Harbor Airport last hour. The previous record was 113, set back in 2011. Tonight, 88. Tomorrow, 114 is what we're expecting. And right now in Peoria, we're up to 115 degrees. 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
0: app. It's Arizona's reigning, defending, undisputed number one talk show 2 till 6. Welcome to Outspoken with Bruce and Gatos, hour number 3.
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0: How about a little Dolly?

0: Queen of country music.
1: The movie or the song?
2: The song was written for the movie.
1: For the movie. Okay, yep. That's what I thought. So okay. It was like part of the soundtrack.
0: Yeah. Dolly Parton passing away at the age of 80 today. Queen of country music.
3: Yeah.
0: Humanitarian hero. Meghan McCain last hour talking to us about interviewing her and getting to know her. From her days on The View. We're going to replay a little of that at 5. It was unbelievable. I still think my favorite song is the one that she did with Kenny Rogers. As I think most of you know by now, I'm not a country music fan.
1: That's
0: Becky
1: okay.
0: Lynn always makes fun of me. I don't know any country music. I don't like it. I've just decided it's not me. But that is one heck of a song.
1: Mm-hmm.
0: I love the Island in the Stream.
1: Islands in the Stream. Make sure you get it.
2: He's trouble with the
0: title. I like the Island song. I told my wife today, I said, I like the Island song with Kenny Loggins. Certainly. And she says, please don't say that on the air.
1: You've screwed all that up.
0: And it was not Kenny Loggins.
1: Very wrong.
0: It was Kenny Rogers.
4: I set out to get you with a fine tooth comb. I was soft inside. There was something going on.
0: This dude could sing too, I'll tell you that much, right? Kenny.

0: Marvin Gaye.
1: Wow.
0: I mean, so many of these songs have great stories behind them. I really like the story around what some people might say is their favorite song of all time, but maybe not the Dolly Parton version. I Will Always Love You, that Dolly, it was a hit.
2: Was
0: she
2: a
0: had a hit with it.
2: Hit.
0: A hit. And then Whitney came out.
1: Crushed it.
0: And Whitney had a mega hit with it.
1: Yeah. I didn't know a couple of years ago that that was Dolly's song.
0: Not only Dolly's song, Dolly Parton wrote it.
2: Yeah, she wrote it. For Porter Wagner.
0: Porter Wagner. Her breakup with Porter Wagner, basically.
2: After he sued her.
0: Yeah.
2: He sued her and
0: bizarre.
2: She turned, it's like she turned the other cheek.
0: After so him. Here's something interesting about that, if you didn't know.
1: You want to hear the little Dolly first?
0: Hear the Dolly version. Of course we both.

0: So Dolly told people later on, the first time she heard the Whitney Houston version, she was driving her car.
1: Wow.
0: And she said she didn't recognize it at first because it starts a cappella, the Whitney Houston version. And she said when Whitney hit the chorus, Dolly said, I had to pull the car over because I was stunned. And a lot of people said, you know, are you upset? You know, Whitney may have this big hit. It was your song. And Dolly, to her credit, in only the way she can, she goes, you know, I wrote that song. I make money off that song.
2: She made like $10 million.
0: I made a lot of money off that song. Whitney can sing it all she wants.
1: Yeah, and Whitney.
0: All she wants.
1: Whitney's song was, it was better. It was a lot better,
2: and
1: right?
2: And I think Dolly gave her the award. Like, she presented it with
0: the Grammy. Yeah. And so one of the things that Dolly did, and an example of who Dolly Parton was, she said she used it was tens of millions of dollars in royalties she got to buy an office complex in the historically black neighborhood in Nashville and called it the house that Whitney built.
1: Wow.
0: We gave back to the black community in Nashville with the royalties that Whitney Houston paid her for the song.
1: Didn't put her name on it.
0: No.
1: Didn't put her own name on it. Yeah. I mean, we are finding out, and I think, you know, big fans of Dolly Parton knew this, how much she gave. I mean, if there was a hurricane, there was $1 million check that Dolly Parton was cutting. It may have been Hurricane Helen. And there was some issue with food or something after the hurricane hit, and immediately, here's $1 million. We also remember during COVID, she gave $1 million to help Moderna get the vaccine moving quicker.
0: Yeah, just tremendous. Donated money.
1: Just donated $1 million.
0: Yeah.
2: And she also, you know, Dollywood is a huge tourism driver. Not that Pigeon Forge and Gatlinburg weren't anyway, but that had been a theme park, but when she put her name on it and expanded it, to this day, it still rakes in millions and millions
0: and
2: of tourists.
0: It takes a lot of that money and her decisions, it goes towards different charitable things that she believes.
1: Here's a great clip from Dolly Parton about who she wanted to be and who she is.
3: For me, the Dolly Parton star is accomplishing every possible thing that I can. I want to mean something. I don't want to just be some joke. I don't want to be the all-American joke, you know, just with the boobs and the hair and the tight belts or the whatever. I want to be a meaningful, artistic, you know, person.
1: Well, you hit a home run. You hit a grand slam.
0: Yes.
1: The contribution from Dolly Parton to society may be unmatched.
2: Mm. Yeah.
1: She, I love this story. She used her platform for good. And I believe that her father was illiterate. And she didn't want children to grow up unable to read. And she ended up putting 300 million books in the hands of children.
0: How crazy.
1: 300 million books.
0: I think about that.
1: What a legacy. Yeah. What a legacy. The queen of country music, humanitarian hero. Amazing.
0: I've been seeing a bunch of things about Dolly today. And this was something I'd seen previously, though, and I kind of knew. Because I asked her, you know, you're a woman of many talents. You're a singer. You're a songwriter. You're an actress. You are an entrepreneur. And they said, if you could only do one. And she said, songwriter. She goes, I always loved writing songs and how songs can live on and live on with other artists performing them.
1: Yeah.
0: And so that was like the thing she was most proud of, you know, when she talks about her, she goes, the songs I wrote, she goes, if I only choose one thing, it'd be songwriter.
1: How about the Dollyisms?
0: Dollyisms.
1: You know, she was so funny, and she would always rip on herself, and she wouldn't take herself.
0: Very self-deprecating.
2: Yeah. Oh, absolutely.
1: Here's a great one. I know that I'm not dumb, and I know I'm not blonde.
2: Yeah. That's one of her best. That's great.
1: It's hard to be a diamond in a rhinestone world.
0: Oh, okay. Yeah.
1: Gosh, let's see.
0: Oh, my God.
1: The way I see it, if you want the rainbow, you got to put up with the rain, you know? I always count my blessings far more than I ever count my money. Okay. just a lot of the Dolly-isms that, you know, were very unique and funny. And I mean, such a talent, but, you know, behind the scenes, giving. If you can be remembered for somebody who was giving and was a giver, you win in life. You really do. And, you know, it just seemed that she wanted to use her platform for good. And I don't know many people who have done it better.
0: Yeah.
1: I don't know of any really many people who have done it better. Yeah. I think we're seeing like, you know, the latest, I don't know, version or the next Dolly Parton is Taylor Swift. Taylor Swift uses her stardom for such great things. And I know that if you're out there and you're white and you like football, you don't like, you know, you don't like Taylor Swift because she's on TV for 6 seconds. I get it. I know. It's the white bald guys. But, you know, what are you going to do with your stardom? What are you going to do with your money that's going to change people's lives? And Dolly Parton taught a lot of people how to do that. And probably one of them was Taylor Swift.
0: Taught them how to read. Literally, a love of reading from a very young age, and changing that part of Nashville and Tennessee as well, where she is renowned, needless to say. But again, all over the world. And you're seeing the
1: biggest story on the planet.
0: Yeah, you're seeing the tributes and everybody chiming in with stories of Dolly Parton, how Dolly Parton impacted them, touched their lives. Pretty amazing to see today. We remember Dolly Parton pass away this morning at the age of 80. Coming up next, how do you know if you are functionally unemployed? What is functionally unemployed? We're talking about it next, Outspoken on KTAR.
1: Oh, I love telling the story about my new friend, Malcolm. So I didn't know who this guy was a couple weeks ago, but he walked up to me in a grocery store and he goes, "Gatos, look at my smile." And I'm like, "I don't know who this dude is. Why is he smiling? Why are all his teeth in front of me? What is going on?" And Malcolm introduced himself. He said, "Thank you for telling me about Aria Dental Implant Center." And I said, "Oh, all right, I got it." And you look at his teeth and he's just so happy. He had broken and missing teeth for decades and he's kicking himself for not doing it earlier. So what did he do? He heard me talk about Dr. Joe, a man who has completed more than 3,000 full mouth implant treatments. He's an artist. If you have broken teeth, he's going to make you look great. Qualifying patients leave surgery with a fixed set of teeth that same day. And so, you know, you could tell Malcolm was happy because he was smiling ear to ear. But really, when you looked into Malcolm's eyes, that's where the real smile was. You could tell his whole life had changed. He was picking up food from the grocery store that he didn't eat in 10, 15, 20 years. If you know somebody, maybe this is you. Broken or missing teeth, do something about it. Go to Aria, A-R-I-A, A-R-I-A, AriaDentalImplantCenter.com.
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2: This just into the KTAR News Center. A polygamous sect leader has been sentenced to 24 additional years in prison for hauling girls in an unventilated trailer in Arizona. 50-year-old Samuel Bateman is already serving a 50-year sentence and has been convicted of 3 child abuse counts stemming from an August 2022 traffic stop in Flagstaff that led to the discovery of 3 girls in a trailer. Once again, a polygamist sect leader has been sentenced to an additional 24 years in prison for hauling girls in an unventilated trailer here in Arizona. 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Let's check on the road home this afternoon. Here's Enrique Garcia in the Valley Chevy Dealers Traffic Center.
5: Thank you, Becky Lynn. Tempe with a disabled vehicle off right, US 60 Superstition Freeway westbound near McClintock Drive. Mesa with a disabled vehicle blocking the HOV lane. US 60 Superstition Freeway eastbound near Gilbert Road. Tempe with a crash blocking the right-hand lanes. Loop Tier 2, Red Mountain Freeway eastbound near Scottsdale Road. Enrique Garcia, KTAR News. And now back to Outspoken with Bruce and Gatos.
0: Appreciate it, Enrique. Thank you very much. A path to immigration reform, Colorado River cuts, and just a couple of the topics that congressional hopeful and former Cardinal Kickle Jay Feely discussed on the AZ Political Podcast with Jim Sharp. There's a brand new episode up on the KTAR News app, and it's also on the KTAR YouTube channel for you to check out. I saw a bizarre terminology that I kind of acknowledge I wasn't sure what it was, so I had to dig into it. Have you ever heard the term functionally unemployed? I thought, isn't that like almost pregnant? Like you're either unemployed or you're not.
1: Like you're a functional, I'm not joking
0: functionally
1: here.
0: Functionally
1: like
0: unemployed.
1: A functional alcoholic?
0: Maybe.
1: You can, I'm just saying, yeah. You can function, supposedly, while you drink. I don't know. Is that what this is talking about?
0: So kind of, I'm going to try to explain it. Right. So the unemployment rate is 4.1%. Mm-hmm. We know that. That's the unemployed.
1: Right.
0: Functionally unemployed, and it's a it comes from economic research firms that do this, are people who are unemployed and looking for a job, but also those who are maybe working part-time and are earning much less than they would be if they were a full-time employee. So they don't show up as unemployed. You got a job. It might be $9 an hour for 20 hours a week.
1: Functionally unemployed is not good.
0: But I was going to say, that, they say that counts as functionally unemployed.
1: And that's not counting towards the unemployed numbers.
0: You're making less than $26,000 a year.
1: I'm thinking, okay, you're out there and you don't have a job,
0: right.
1: But you're looking for a job. And in the meantime, you're taking a job that's not very good.
0: They call that functionally unemployed.
1: Yeah. You don't want to find yourself functionally unemployed.
0: No. But how about this? The functionally unemployed number in the United States, taking that into account, 24.9%.
1: Oh, my gosh.
0: So the difference between that, basically 20% of working age, you know, adults, able adults, are working a job that isn't full time, that isn't what they are trying to do.
1: Can't find a full-time job. So what can I do to pass the day and make at least a couple bucks? That's what they're looking at.
0: It's been 4 months in a row that number has been going up. It's always been there. Obviously, we know that. Not everybody can just snap their fingers and get the job that they want.
1: Now, if you want to know who's struggling, the functionally unemployed, can you imagine? You're making so much less than you did at your previous job.
0: Yeah.
1: And you've got all of everything that is super expensive now in America.
0: Well, remember, too, the unemployment number, there's a way they calculate it.
1: And you're not getting an unemployment check here.
0: Oh, right? No, you're working.
1: You're working some sort of a part-time gig.
0: Yeah.
1: So you can't
0: But you're making less than $26,000 a year, which is the poverty line.
1: Oh, my gosh.
0: So you're working.
1: Yeah.
0: You're at the under poverty line. But right. You're not unemployed.
1: That's why,
0: by as far as the government's
1: we've
0: concerned.
1: We've always said, you know, at least in this day and age, you're white knuckling your job right now, whether you like it or not.
0: Yeah.
1: Because if you don't, you will be functionally unemployed. And that is not a good way to pay the bills.
0: Yeah.
1: So you might be at a job that's awful. You might be at a job that you can't stand. Your boss is horrendous, you know, and you're just like, I have no other choice. I'm going to stay here. I'm putting my mental health, you know, in jeopardy. My happiness, I don't want to be here, but I've got to be here. Nothing else that I can do. Because in this economy with the war in Iran and everything that costs more, you're in a bad spot.
0: Yeah. And again, economists are kind of using this as the example. They're saying, you know, what you're seeing is...
1: Well, it's not a number that pops up very often.
0: No, but these are people who are just finding any opportunity they can for work, but it is not full-time work, and it's not, what do you want to call it? Sustainable if you're below the poverty line.
1: Yeah, it's not the job.
0: But you're not unemployed.
1: It's not the job you want.
0: You don't count in that 4%. And they said, so there's...
1: At least we have people that are going out and saying, make what I can get.
0: I'll do
1: right
0: what
1: now.
0: I can do. I'll do what I can do. But it doesn't say a lot about the job market.
1: It says a lot about the job market.
0: Well, nothing good, I was going to say. It doesn't say good things about the job market if nearly 25% count as functionally unemployed in the United States
1: because
0: they're not working a full-time job.
1: The job market looks way less robust. It's less robust than it looks, that's for sure.
0: Quick check of the headlines on the way. Becky Lynn's got that for us. Coming up next, a little midterm mayhem. Some new polling data out right now on some of the Arizona races. We're going to talk to Chuck Coughlin, the president and CEO of High Ground Consulting.

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1: All right, let's check the date here. We got, let's see, it is August 25th. 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
1: Coming up on 4:30, good afternoon, I'm Becky Lynn. New information today on the traffic stop that led to the firing and arrests of two former Phoenix police officers. During the initial appearance for former officers Antonio Felix and Luis Vasquez, Maricopa County Deputy Attorney Tom Van Dorn detailed some of the alleged misconduct of the officers.
2: These defendants were police officers, and they queried the victim's plates and they had access to sensitive information to include the DMV and address data of the victim and know where victim two lives. There's a potential for retaliation.
1: He adds that one of the victim's cell phone was either lost or destroyed during the stop. Both Felix and Vasquez posted cash bonds and are under electronic monitoring. 113 heat-related deaths have been confirmed in Maricopa County. Another 584 deaths are currently being investigated as heat-related. Chief Medical Officer for Maricopa County's Department of Public Health, Dr. Nick Staub, warns that heat-related illness can impact anyone.
3: Everyone is at some risk for heat-related illness and death in Maricopa County, whether you're visiting or living here. The heat impacts all of us. And some of us to different degrees.
1: Dr. Staub adds Maricopa County's heat season will last at least another month and implores citizens to be proactive about staying cool. Anyone who needs a safe space to cool off can find a spot by visiting maricopa.gov/heat or call 211. The Trump administration is now threatening to tear down the iconic Kennedy Center if a federal judge doesn't greenlight President Trump's efforts to renovate the building and put his own name on the front of it.
4: Trump has made the Kennedy Center his pet project. His name went up on the building last December. A judge later ordered it be taken down. And since then, scaffolding has been on the building's exterior, blocking what used to be Trump's name, but also blocking the building's namesake, President John F. Kennedy.
1: Target apologizing and removing a children's Halloween costume after it was widely criticized as being racist.
5: The images of the costume are being compared to racist caricatures, evoking blackface. Target now acknowledges the costume should have never been for sale, saying, "As a company, we got this wrong and we are deeply sorry. We know this is especially hurtful for our black guests, team members, and partners. Removing the costume is an important first step, and we are looking closely at how this happened."
1: ABC's Sophie Flay. Let's check the afternoon drive with Enrique Garcia. He is alive in the Valley Chevy Dealers Traffic Center.
6: Becky Lynn, thank you so much. Tempe with a crash on the right-hand shoulder. Loop 202, Red Mountain Freeway eastbound near Scottsdale Road. Tempe with a disabled vehicle off right. US 60, Superstation Freeway westbound near McClintock Drive. Tempe with a crash blocking the right-hand lanes. Loop 202, Red Mountain Freeway eastbound near Scottsdale Road. 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
1: 115 was our high at Sky Harbor this afternoon. Looking for 88 for the overnight low and 114 tomorrow. Our extreme heat warning still in effect through Saturday night at 8 o'clock. 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
7: Midterm mayhem.
8: Midterm mayhem.
9: Mayhem never hurt anyone. When am I gonna get some?
10: Midterm mayhem.
11: All right, midterms coming up. You get to vote here in Arizona. A segment we like to call Midterm Mayhem. Bruce, we've got some polling out there. And if you're Andy Biggs, your butt cheeks are clenching.
12: Well, this is the second poll in a week. We had a poll last week and a poll this week that shows Governor Hobbs with a double-digit lead over Andy Biggs. I want to say the two polls now have it between 13 and 15 points. Joining us right now to better understand that poll is Chuck Coughlin, the president and CEO of High Ground Consulting and behind the latest poll out there. So,
13: how are you, Chuck?
14: We're great, I think.
12: You think?
14: I mean, as my colleague just mentioned here, depending on which side of the aisle on, you're either celebrating or, and we don't happen to be on the side of the aisle.
12: Right, correct.
14: We're an independent firm.
12: You're pollsters.
14: We tend to be a little more Republican than not, and we don't run candidate campaigns anymore.
12: So, Chuck, I guess here's the question I have, and you know, you've been in Arizona politics for quite some time. Arizona doesn't strike me, even with the headwinds we're feeling, like a double-digit lead for a Democrat for governor. It feels outside the norm.
14: Yeah, I agree. Okay. I mean, it's pretty stunning. And it's also stunning if you look at the larger picture of things is, are the Democrats doing anything to receive this blessing?
12: No.
14: And the answer would be no. Right. The answer is this is all self-inflicted wounds by the Republicans. It's by Trump and where he's gone with affordability, with the war, with housing costs, with all, you know, the grocery costs, gas, you name it, every promises and corruption. I mean, they're bagging him on corruption now pretty hard.
12: Yeah.
14: And all of those trend lines are going in the end. And he's also picking on early voting, which we've been doing in Arizona since 92.
12: Yeah.
14: And so you have.
12: So these, voters are punishing anyone with an R next to their name.
14: Hello. That's the way I'm reading.
7: Hello. Hello. Hello. I've said this for how long now? I'm an independent. I'm going to punish the Republicans. I voted for Republicans before. I voted for Democrats before. I will not vote for a single Republican this time.
12: See, I make a distinction.
7: I understand you do, but MAGA and Republican. There,
12: I don't think Republican and MAGA is the same thing anymore. I won't vote for anybody that's ever been associated with MAGA whatsoever.
7: I'm not here to lift up any Democrat. I don't like Democrats. I don't like Republicans. I will vote for every Republican. Excuse me, every Democrat to punish what Donald Trump has done to this country. Yeah. And again, I've said it. I don't think he was horrendous in the first term by any stretch of the imagination. I don't think he was very good. This is horrendous. This is beyond anything we've ever seen before. And we can go to, you know, Canada. We're at war with Canada right now. Okay, you know, everything that you pay for is going to be more because of this war with Canada, the war in Iran. This president is as bad as Jimmy Carter. So my guest, Chuck Coughlin, joining us with the new poll that's out. It says Hobbs plus 15. I totally buy that. Mm. Not because of anything she did, just because I'm an independent and I'm not going to vote for a single Republican. And my guess is I'm not alone.
14: Right. And you're seeing that that sentiment is expressed throughout the electorate with all the crosstabs we saw here was that. You know, Hobbs is getting 98% plus of Democratic voters.
12: Sure. They've coalesced behind her is the term.
14: She's also getting about 10 to 12% of Republican voters.
12: That's big.
14: That's a big number. And she's getting vast majorities of Mr. Gatos's newfound affiliation of all the independents.
12: Yeah.
14: And so that's how you win in Arizona.
12: That's how you do it.
14: That's how you win in Arizona race.
12: Chuck Coughlin, CEO of High Ground Consulting with us now. So also, if I understand correctly, for the longest time, Arizona was a state dominated by Republican registration. More Republicans registered in this state, which always made it hard for Democrats. Just they were like starting behind all the time. That's changed a little. While I think Republicans still have a lead, independents have stolen from both parties. Is that a fair way to put it?
14: But this poll has an 8 percentage point Republican advantage.
12: The people you polled in it is plus eight.
14: We got 40% Republican, 32% Democrat.
12: Okay.
14: 22% PND and Party 6% other.
12: Okay.
14: So 28% unaffiliated, if you will. And so then you got 40% Republican. That's what usually holds them on. You're absolutely right. But that's what happens in Arizona. That's what happened. That's what will happen this fall. We saw that in the last presidential cycle. We saw the bottom fall out for the Democrats. Mm-hmm. It turned out to be, normally a presidential cycle is a plus, you know, 4, maybe 5 Republican turnout advantage. It was 9.
12: Wow.
14: It was 9. Mm. Hence why Trump won, why the Republicans won, why it was a big walk-off. Now you're seeing, This is still 8. But you're still seeing these kind of numbers which show up, which is pretty alarming. Now, the good news, if
12: there's
14: good news for Republicans here, is that 8% turnout advantage will likely come home down the ballot, right? As we get through all these statewide races and, you know, the speaker and the president are like, oh, my God. We're going to lose both bodies here, and it's going to be awful. That's possible, not likely.
12: It's on a state level.
14: On a state level, yeah. Right, which hasn't happened. you know, the Democrats, last time the Democrats held a majority in the state Senate was when Grant Woods was the attorney general and I was working for him. That was 1991.
7: Good grief.
14: And it was back in the House, was in the 60s.
7: Yeah.
14: So, you know, that kind of stuff just doesn't happen in Arizona.
7: Yeah.
14: When I moved out here in 86, all you had to do was have an R next to your name and you're good to go.
7: You're in. You won.
14: Right. Yeah.
7: Right. Chuck Coughlin, the president, CEO at High Ground Consulting, with some new data out there, new polling out there showing at least Katie Hobbs has quite a lead over Congressman 15, Andy Biggs.
11: 15 points in the High Ground poll. In the Noble Predictive last week, she's up by 13.
7: Okay. The final vote is not going to be 13 points.
11: I'm not going to be surprised if it is. I think you have to ask yourself.
7: A blowout these days is 5.
11: I think you have to ask yourself, how bad is it? How bad have the Republicans crapped the bed? Honestly. From Donald Trump to Andy Biggs going along with everything, people are just not voting for that this time. They're not going to do it. And I'm not going to be surprised if it's a blowout. I'm just not.
7: I don't think Andy Biggs is going to be the governor, full stop. I don't think he's going to lose by 13 points. I do think it's interesting that some of the other races could be a little bit closer.
11: The other races could be closer, but Andy Biggs is Donald Trump, and he can't get out from under that.
7: Well, he's the closest tied to Trump of anyone running for statewide office in Arizona.
11: There's no doubt.
7: Yeah, so in he's going to get, he got the credit for it, and it boosted his national profile and maybe brought him to the point he thought he could be governor, but you're going to have to live with that. You created this. You
11: can't run away from it.
7: Yeah. You can't pretend you don't know the guy now.
11: No. And, you know, in all honesty, I'll tell you this. If I'm Biggs, I trash the president. I do a 180 because you're down by 15, dude. You're getting boat raced. It's time to change strategy. And it's, you know, is it Andy Biggs' fault? Well, Andy Biggs has to lay in the bed that he made.
7: Yeah, there is a.
11: Okay. So he brings all that baggage in. But are people voting against Andy Biggs because of Andy? No, they're voting against Donald Trump. And you're going to
7: vote against Andy Biggs because he has an R next to his name.
11: You're going to go in and vote.
7: And he's closely tied with Trump and January 6th.
11: When I see a picture of Andy Biggs, I see Donald Trump.
7: Yeah.
11: And guess what? I'm not for what Donald Trump has done in his second term at all.
7: Well, Andy Biggs disqualified after January 6th. I wouldn't vote for him for dog catcher.
11: They're absolutely people like that,
7: he's got
11: too.
7: Zero chance of ever winning a vote.
11: If you tried to take away the votes of Arizonans, which is exactly what he tried to do
7: early and often,
11: I think that that some people are going to remember that when they go and they vote.
7: I don't vote for traitors. It's a kind of a steadfast rule for me. It doesn't matter if you have an R or D or an I next to your name. I don't vote for traitors. Checking the headlines on the way. We've got Becky Lynn doing that for us. And coming up next, do you have healthcare anxiety? Seems like a lot of folks. A little concerned to even go into the doctor's office. We'll tell you why up next. Outspoken on KTAR.
11: All right. About a year ago, my wife and I were looking at our shades and blinds and noticing how awful they were. We were joking about how when we moved into the house like 14 years ago, I don't know, the past owner had a dog and chewed some of the bottom of the blinds. 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
1: It's 4:46. I'm Becky Lynn. Here's what you need to know right now. After President Trump imposed some steep new tariffs on Canadian goods, Canada is now firing back. Here's ABC's Rachel Scott.
16: Canada doubling its tariffs on American goods, including steel, aluminum, furniture, and clothing. Here in the U.S., President Trump's tariffs on Canadian goods now forcing small businesses like Jesse Prager's hardware store in Philadelphia to raise prices.
17: 2x4 went from $5 up to, I think I'm now at $12 to $14.
16: President Trump fuming Canada has been ripping off the USA for decades, adding, I deal with many countries and Canada is easily the most difficult and unreasonable. The president later posting, the United States is giving serious consideration to changing the name of Lake Ontario to Lake America.
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18: Thank you, Becky Lynn. Phoenix, we have a disabled vehicle blocking the exit ramp. I-10, Maricopa Freeway westbound near 40th Street. Phoenix with a crash on the Durango Curve / I-17 westbound near 19th Avenue. 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
4: By the way, coming up at the top of the hour, we talked to Meghan McCain a little bit earlier about Dolly Parton, because she had her as a guest on The View multiple times, and I really think you're going to want to hear some of
5: their interactions.
4: Yeah,
5: it's really a cool story.
4: Yeah, and kind of the, what do you want to say, the behind the scenes, you know, the difference.
5: What was Dolly like behind the scenes?
4: Yeah,
5: Meghan will tell us, and it was a really good story. We'll play a piece of it.
4: Yeah, there's a new survey out there from the people that do survey that say about 43% of us have rising anxiety about healthcare, cost, and affordability. Yeah. This anxiety is changing how people use healthcare, as in delaying preventative care, not going as often, all because of this concern over price.
5: Okay. Is it the price of healthcare, or is it the price of everything? And they say, since all the prices on everything is up, I'm going to cut back on my healthcare. I don't really need to go to the doctor for this. It doesn't look like it's that badly infected. I mean, is it one of those
4: interesting
5: things?
4: And I don't know if this got
5: that's
4: in.
5: That's the way I read it.
4: I see what you're saying there.
5: Yeah.
4: You know, their thing was, you know, are people worried about needles in waiting rooms? No. It seems they're more worried about the bill that arrives afterwards.
5: Yeah. And your bill for everything else is awful these days.
4: Mm.
5: And so, you know, what is one way to cut it? You don't go to the doctor? I'm probably the wrong person to ask.
4: No, because you go to doctor just
5: well,
4: for
5: I'm
4: fun.
5: A hypochondriac. Right.
4: Like,
5: it makes me feel better.
4: He makes me feel better.
5: I go
4: better.
5: There. Tell me that this isn't what I think it is. It's not what you think it is. And then I leave and I pay the copay and I'm like, okay, now I feel better.
4: Now I feel better. Whatever the opposite of that is me. Like,
5: exactly.
4: I go to the doctor in an ambulance. You know,
5: and right, that's going to be an ambulance.
4: And I probably have to be unconscious, or else I would decline I'd be like, no, I can walk it off. I'll be okay.
5: Yeah, I just got hit in my race car at 70 miles an hour.
4: I'm fine. It's not fatal, you know.
5: I just think if this is money worries, I think it's the
4: bigger part of it.
5: Yeah. It's not only following Americans into the exam room, it's following them into the grocery store, it's following them to the gas station. I mean, I don't know if we've seen prices this crazy for everything in my lifetime. That's just me.
4: Because it's not just like one thing.
5: No,
4: like,
5: it's everything.
4: You know,
5: it's
4: beef is more expensive. No,
5: everything.
4: No. It's everything.
5: It's everything. Tell me something that doesn't cost me an arm and a leg.
6: Is there anything that's gone down? Yeah.
4: It's interesting because
5: salad has gone down. Lettuce has
4: can't
5: gone
4: give
5: down.
4: Lettuce away.
5: Yeah.
4: I can't give it away. I like this because you should put me in this thing. I like my doctor. I actually have a doctor. Mm-hmm. I don't see him very often, but I have one. I like him.
5: Mm-hmm.
4: I think he's a good person. I trust him.
5: Okay.
4: I think he is a good doctor. I think he cares about me.
5: Okay. That's great.
4: I just don't see him very often. He calls every once in a while. You going to come in? No, I'm
5: whoa,
4: good.
5: Whoa. Your doctor calls you to just see if you want to come in?
4: He checks on me.
5: Is that right?
4: Yeah.
5: That's crazy.
4: Yeah. He's like
5: I've
4: a real
5: never
4: doctor.
5: Heard of that.
4: He's like a real doctor.
5: No, I understand he's a real doctor.
4: It's not some big, you know, office and you're just a number and...
5: Actually,
4: I know about his family.
5: I might have to get this number.
4: He knows about mine. He asked me, how's this going, you know?
5: This is too good to be... Wow, he wouldn't want me.
4: There is that. You'd be there all the
5: time.
4: You
5: get a cell phone?
4: No, I'm not giving. Yeah, I'm not, you're not.
5: Wait. Do you? Let me ask you. Do you have his cell phone?
4: I do not. I have. Okay. I have the number for his assistant, though.
5: Okay.
4: And I can get through to her if I need to.
5: It's not bad.
4: Yeah.
5: In this day and age, that's not bad at all.
4: So anyway, the reason I did that, I went and interviewed doctors.
5: You're smart. That's
4: because I fired the last doctor that made me sit in the waiting room for 45 minutes.
5: So funny.
4: And so I went in search of a doctor that delivered healthcare the way I wanted it. And I found this doctor. He's amazing.
5: Oh,
4: I'm not
5: going
4: to tell you who he is because I don't want the darn waiting room to fill up if and when I actually show up.
5: I don't blame you. I would keep this guy a secret.
4: Keep him on the down low.
5: There's no doubt.
4: Yeah.
5: Can I give you some advice?
4: He might be doing house calls.
5: Don't give me that number. I'd abuse it.
4: I literally told him, I say, you know, when you retire being a doctor, he goes, yeah. I go, I'm never going to another doctor again, just for clear.
5: Well, I think
4: you're my last doctor.
5: A lot of doctors are doing that. Hey, pay me this, and you got me 24/7.
4: You know what he said? I asked him, are you going to do this? Because I'm paying for it. He says, I don't think it's fair to some of my older patients who don't have that kind of money.
5: Oh, I got to find this guy.
4: I went, you're not a very good doctor.
5: Next time
4: you're a good doctor, maybe not a good businessman.
5: Next time you leave the studio, I'm going to go through your phone.
4: It's under doctor. Checking the headlines on the way. New information, by the way, we just got about Dolly Parton passing away today at 80. We'll share it with you next. Outspoken on KTAR.
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